0: an hour. Famed for its deers, cycle around Nara across persimmon fields, shrines and temples. Once the capital of ancient Japan, visit a kofun, the ancient burial site of emperors. Japan Hour, Saturday on CNA.
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0: is Asia First.
1: Good Tuesday morning. I'm Julie Yu. It's 8 a.m. here in Singapore. The U.S. President Donald Trump puts Taiwan on the table as prepares for talks with his Chinese counterpart Xi Jinping. He says he will discuss American arms sales to the island, a long-standing source of tension with Beijing.
2: I'm Elizabeth Neo. Iran says its military is ready to respond to any aggression after President Trump describes the ceasefire as being on, quote, massive life support. He's also rejecting the country's control proposal to end the ongoing war. While crude oil prices are rising in the face of the deadlock, fueling concerns the Strait of Hormuz will remain shut for longer, prolonging a global energy crisis.
1: Also coming up, a Philippine senator holds up in congressional offices after a mad chase with investigators across Senate halls as the International Criminal Court unseals the warrant for his arrest. One-time police chief Roland De La Rosa is accused of being former President Rodrigo Duterte's henchman in his bloody war on drugs.
2: And the last passengers leave the hantavirus-hit cruise ship as authorities confirm three new positive cases linked to the outbreak. A first.
1: U.S. President Donald Trump has said that he will raise the issue of arms sales to Taiwan when he meets his Chinese counterpart Xi Jinping this week.
2: Yeah, the Trump administration authorized an $11 billion weapons package, the largest ever, to the island in December, but has yet to move forward with delivery.
3: I'm going to have that discussion with President Xi. President Xi would like us not to. And I'll have that discussion. That's one of the many things I'll be talking about.
2: A Taiwan's opposition-controlled parliament approved a $25 billion defense spending bill last week. Analysts say the government is seeking to increase deterrence against China. Beijing claims the democratically governed island as its own, describing Taiwan as a red line that must not be crossed. And Tony Waterman is tracking the story for CNA from Washington, D.C., and she unpacked the significance of President Trump's latest comments on Taiwan.
4: Well, the mere fact that President Trump is raising the prospect of discussing arms sales to Taiwan with Beijing is an absolute deviation from normal U.S. policy. In 1982, as part of the Six Assurances, the U.S. said that it would never consult with Beijing on weapon sales to the island. President Trump there in the Oval Office earlier, he said he's not only going to have this conversation with President Xi Jinping, but also acknowledged that the Chinese leader would like the U.S. to not provide these arms to Taiwan. So this really opens the prospect of President Trump using arms sales to Taiwan as a negotiating chip with China. That $11 billion arms package that senior lawmakers approved back in January, that has been collecting dust at the State Department. There is also another $14 billion package that is sitting on President Trump's desk right now. And last week, you had lawmakers really urging him to move things along. But according to reports, his administration is holding off to avoid upsetting President Xi before their meeting. President Xi has warned President Trump that he should be using extreme caution when it comes to these arms sales with Taiwan. Washington does maintain the one China policy. It acknowledges, but it doesn't endorse Beijing's claims over Taiwan. But there is some speculation that President Xi may ask President Trump to publicly state that it is U.S. policy that China has.

has control over Taiwan, and also that the U.S. opposes independence. That would be an absolute, a diversion from what the U.S. presidents for decades have abided by, this policy known as strategic ambiguity.

0: as both leaders are entering talks with weaker negotiating hands.
1: The expectation on both sides will not be too high because on the side of Trump, he delayed the summit from early scheduled to May in expectation that the Iran war would have been more stabilized and he could even declare victory, so can negotiate with Xi with a stronger hand. But now, obviously, the war is not going that well. So in that situation, U.S. leverage over China would not be that high. So I don't think the Trump administration will have a high expectation. From the perspective of Xi, that he will not have a lot of high expectation either, because a lot of foreign issues, not only Taiwan, but also the restriction on AI chips and all these issues are very structural. Then they don't expect to have it resolved in just one meeting.
0: Okay, so with measured expectations from both sides, what kinds of outcomes are actually within reach over the 2 days? And where do you see the biggest sticking points that are likely to remain unresolved?
1: I think for both sides, they could be pragmatic and realistic, and they would talk about setting up some framework for continuing dialogue because it is expected that Xi Jinping will be invited to visit the U.S. Later this year or at a point in the future. So they will leave all the thorny issues to later. But the optics that they are talking and they are in the kind of a friendly relationship would already show a kind of a stabilization of relation between the two countries. And we can also see that they will not touch on some of the most contentious issue like AI chips restrictions to China, because early on, a few days ago, people expect that NVIDIA boss, Jensen Huang, will accompany Trump to visit China. Now today, the final list is released, and then Jensen Huang is not on the list. So it means that the conversation will not be too much focused on this thorny issue, so that they are being practical to put this thorny issue aside and trying to get at some smaller, more attainable deals, such as agricultural products that China could promise to import more U.S. agricultural products, or buying some Boeing planes and so on and so forth. And Trump could issue some kind of a statement, for example, want to maintain the status quo of Taiwan, don't support Taiwan independence. It is all possible. So it is all within expectation and within the realm of being attainable. I think from both sides' point of view, it will be seen as a kind of achievement if they make such kind of deals and their statements.
0: Sure, Professor. So a lot has changed since the last meeting. I mean, back then it was largely about trade and tariffs, and now the Iran conflict is front and center. How has that shaped the balance of leverage going into this summit and this perception that Beijing may be entering from a position of strength?
1: I think in the first time, the 2017, Trump first visit to China in his first term, China is still kind of scratching their heads about what Trump is about, what Trump is up to, because Trump is like a new political figure, political force on the scene, and China is still studying how to deal with Trump. But after the Biden administration and now the second term, I think that China has a better understanding of the mode of operation of the Trump and his thinking. And also in this term, in the second term of Trump administration, many of the China hawks that used to be dominating China policy in the first Trump administration are no longer there. And this time around, that Trump also focused more on practical transaction and deals, less emphasized on human rights and Hong Kong, definitely, and all these kind of issues. So I would see that China will be more confident than Trump, but a lot of things like the trade deficit and trade imbalance between U.S. and China, and also the concern that China is outcompeting U.S. on many technological area.

0: they are all structural issues that is very difficult to solve. So from a China point of view, they will be more confident, but also will continue to be practical.
1: Over in the Chinese capital, locals and the American community are cautiously optimistic about the visit this week, but hopes that it'll bring about a warming of ties between the world's two largest economies. CNA's Tan Su-hui reports from Beijing.
2: It was a lavish welcome for U.S. President Donald Trump when he first set foot in China nearly a decade ago. Chinese President Xi Jinping hosted Mr. Trump to a private tour of the Forbidden City. It was winter, but the mood was warm. Mr. Trump hailed his great chemistry with Mr. Xi and called the Chinese leader a very special man. Lawyer and chairman of China's American Chamber of Commerce, James Zimmerman, has lived and worked in China for the last 28 years.
3: I think there was, as always, a sense of optimism.
2: But that optimism soon vanished. Upon returning home, Mr. Trump wasted no time to wage a trade war against China, punishing the country for what he called unfair trade practices. China retaliated, leading to a full economic showdown in the years that followed.
3: After his visit in 2017, but we had an environment where it was more talk of decoupling and more talk of, you know, competition between, you know, the U.S. and China. And then when Trump took office last year, you know, there was more talk about using tariffs.
4: We have tremendous national security because of tariffs.
2: Within the first 100 days of his return to the White House, Mr. Trump picked up where he left off and upped the ante on Beijing and the rest of the world. It marked one of the most aggressive phases of economic confrontation between the two powers. While trade is expected to dominate discussions when Mr. Trump returns to Beijing, analysts believe President Xi will balance pragmatism with a defensive posture, especially as Mr. Trump's war on Iran triggers a global energy crisis.
5: I don't think that there's much China can do on the war itself, but on the Hormuz bottleneck, I think it is still there, and also China is anxious to see the solution of this bottleneck. So I do think that both leaders will try their best to work out a plan to solve the problem.
6: I'm here at the Temple of Heaven, where Mr. Trump is expected to tour on the second day of his visit here in Beijing. Both sides have just announced that Mr. Trump will visit China from the 13th to 15th of May. The confirmation from Beijing came only days before the scheduled trip, consistent with its tightly controlled approach to diplomacy.
2: Some locals I spoke with say they're hopeful of what his visit brings. But not everyone is excited. Mr. Zimmerman of AmCham, meanwhile, hopes the Beijing reunion acts as a catalyst for a reset in U.S.-China relations.
3: This 2026 is an opportunity for both leaders to actually be visionary, in a sense that they'll change the, you know, the path that the relationship has been taking for the last 10 years and move it in a direction where we will see more engagement, more dialogue, more of a discussion that manages the competition and challenges between the two sides.
2: One key indicator will be whether Mr. Xi reciprocates with a visit to Washington later this year. Tan Su-hui, CNA, Beijing.
1: The White House says Mr. Trump intends to pressure Mr. Xi to help resolve the standoff with Iran. The U.S. leader has described a ceasefire with Iran as being on, quote, life support after rejecting its response to a peace proposal.
7: It's unbelievably weak, I would say. I would call it the weakest right now
4: After reading that piece of garbage they sent us, I didn't even finish reading it. I said, I'm not going to waste my time reading it. I would say it's one of the weakest right now. It's on life support.
1: Tehran has defended its position. A parliament speaker, Mohammad Bagar Ghalibaf, says there's no alternative but to accept the rights of the Iranian people as laid out in the 14-point proposal put forth by Iran. Tehran had called for an end to the war on all fronts, including Lebanon, an end to the U.S. naval blockade, and the lifting of all sanctions, leaving talks to resolve its nuclear program till later. But the U.S. wants Tehran to reopen the key waterway and guarantee it will give up its nuclear program before ending the conflict. Mr. Trump alleges that Iran had agreed to allow the U.S. to extract its enriched uranium, but changed its mind at the last minute. Now, to tighten the screws on Iran further, the U.S. on Monday slapped sanctions against three people and nine companies, including four based in the UAE and four in Hong Kong. They're alleged to have aided Iran's shipment of oil to China.
8: Still ahead, against the backdrop of increased geopolitical uncertainty, Indian Prime Minister Narendra Modi is set to visit several countries, and his first stop is to the UAE. We will take a look at how energy, security, and trade are high on the agenda.
9: East Asia, a region steeped in history, now helping to write the future of our world. From the corridors of power to the region's most remote corners, we'll break down the news driving some of the world's largest economies and explain why it matters.
8: On East Asia Tonight, with me, Otelli Edwards.
10: Singapore REITs, why the headlined yield isn't the full story. A side hustle turns into a business. Revenue up 10 times. But what about the profits? Plus, 30 US cents a plate for the past 30 years. How does this Thai hawker still make money? Money Mind, Wednesday on CNA.
11: Johor Tingge is actually a Thanksgiving possession, praying for prosperity.
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13: In Penang, there will be performance of the big flag.
14: 比较难训练的是旗放在我们的脚，踢踢自己的嘴巴，从嘴巴丢上去头那边。
15: For Singapore, the floats since day one have been part of the Chingay Parade.
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17: With UNESCO recognition, we hope Chingay will go on generation to generation.
9: Fish like this are turning up in northern Thai rivers. What's being extracted in Myanmar's conflict zones that's poisoning rivers in Thailand?
18: How come the Upper Mekong become a sacrifice zone?
9: Thailand's poisoned rivers. Insight Thursday on CNA.
8: Well, Asia-Pacific markets mostly higher despite the U.S. and Iran hitting a wall on efforts to end the war. Right now, the outlier is New Zealand's NZX 50. It's down by about 0.4%. We're seeing gains for Japan, South Korea and Australia as well. And investors are also watching President Donald Trump's upcoming visit to China to meet President Xi Jinping. More than a dozen CEOs and top executives are reportedly joining his delegation. And Tesla's Elon Musk leads the billionaire entourage after he reconciled with President Trump following a public feud. He is expected to join the likes of Apple's Tim Cook and Citi's Jane Fraser and other executives from Boeing, BlackRock, Meta and more. Noticeably absent is NVIDIA CEO Jensen Huang. Media sources say that he was not invited as the White House wanted to focus on agriculture and commercial aviation during that trip.

0: And you can head on over to our website, cna.asia, for more coverage of the upcoming summit. You can also find this piece on why some analysts believe the proposed U.S.-China trade board signals a shift in Washington's approach to Beijing. And Steve Davies, CEO of Javelin Wealth Management, explains the importance of a peace deal to the sustainability of this market rally.
1: Firstly, in terms of how much more can the markets rally on the basis of the tech-based rally, the interesting thing is that productivity growth in the U.S. has remained pretty robust, and that's before factoring in any potential medium-term gains from the use of AI. So that's pretty positive, and obviously we saw some surprisingly good numbers coming out from the non-farm payrolls last week. So both employment and productivity growth is remaining pretty strong, which is leading to probably higher expectations of GDP growth, at least during the first couple of quarters of this year. When we start looking through all of that to the effects of inflation, higher gas prices and everything else, I think, to be honest, it's pretty surprising that markets have been so sanguine, because a lot of data that we're seeing in terms of oil supply and so forth is pointing out that if we don't get a resolution probably by mid to end June, so 4 to 6 weeks away, then the outlook for oil prices is significantly higher from where they are today.
0: Yeah.
1: And that's going to have an impact not just on the United States, but on everywhere else. Hence the expectation that pressure on for a deal of some form, you know, will remain pretty high.
0: So oil prices climbed as U.S.-Iran deadlock dashes hopes of a reopening of the Strait of Hormuz. Brent 140, WTI staying at around $98. And the U.S. has said it will lend more than 53 million barrels of crude from its strategic reserves to oil companies to help calm markets. Americans are feeling the pinch at the pump as petrol prices reach $4.52 per gallon. That's up 44% from a year ago. Now President Trump is backing a gas tax holiday to ease the pressure on consumers, a move that would require action from Congress. But analysts say it would do little to lower gas prices, possibly only bringing 10 to 16 cents in savings per gallon. Well, the impact of the war's fallout will again be in focus this week, with inflation expected to tick higher after the fastest increase since 2022. In March, President Trump is reportedly preparing to sign executive orders aimed at countering high consumer prices ahead of November's election. The Wall Street Journal reports that he will suspend tariff rates on quotas on beef exporting nations to bring down those record high prices. Indian Prime Minister Narendra Modi has made a direct appeal to citizens, urging them to reduce consumption of petroleum products. He warns that difficult times could lie ahead. It's calling on the world's most populous nation to change the way it works, travels and spends. And those calls sparked selling in Indian financial markets with losses in equities. The rupee saw its sharpest drop in more than a month, ending at its weakest closing level on record. Ishan Garg filed this report for CNA from New Delhi.
2: Prime Minister Narendra Modi's address was at a political rally, but the content of his speech resembled a national address.
3: Maa Bharati ko sarvopari rakhte hue hame ekjut hokar ke ladna hoga.
2: He urged citizens to reduce fuel consumption, rely on public transport and carpooling, and switch to electric vehicles where it might be possible. He has also asked companies to revive work-from-home arrangements that had become the norm during the COVID-19 pandemic, and called on individuals to avoid unnecessary foreign travel and cut non-essential spending. This message is being echoed by several senior officials, appealing to Indians to avoid purchasing gold for 1 year and asking farmers to switch to natural farming to reduce dependence on imported fertilizers. Officials say so far the government has absorbed the shock, even as global oil prices have risen, retail fuel costs here have remained stable. This comes as reports claim that India's state-run oil companies have been bleeding millions of dollars a day since the Iran conflict began.
3: जब supply chain पर संकट लगातार बना रहे, तो हम कितने भी उपाय कर लें, मुश्किलें बढ़

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1: The Prime Minister's appeal has raised comparisons to the COVID-19 pandemic, which saw large-scale disruptions across the country.
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1: Opposition parties say the appeal is a sign that the government's energy policy is in disarray. The government has pushed back, with the Prime Minister accusing the opposition of spreading anarchy and fueling panic. Officials say India has been working urgently to shore up its oil supply, with energy imports now coming from 41 countries, up from just 27 a decade ago. Analysts say all eyes remain on the Strait of Hormuz, through which about half of India's crude supply used to flow. They say a durable reopening could stabilize import costs, ease the pressure on the Indian rupee, and give the oil marketing companies the breathing room they desperately need, and eventually spare the country's 1.4 billion people the economic pain that potentially lies ahead. For CNA, I'm Ishan Garg in New Delhi.
4: And still to come on Asia First, a Philippine senator barricades himself inside the country's Congress as he flees an ICC arrest warrant.

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0: We unpack the key drivers behind the developments so you can stay ahead.
5: Welcome back. It's just past 8:30 a.m. here in Singapore. You're watching Asia First, and here are the headlines we're following. Iran says its military is ready to respond to any aggression after U.S. President Donald Trump

0: describes the ceasefire as being on, quote, massive life support. He's also rejecting the country's counterproposal to end the ongoing war. The crude oil prices are rising in the face of the deadlock, fueling concerns the Strait of Hormuz will remain shut for longer, prolonging a global energy crisis. President Trump puts Taiwan on the table as he prepares for talks with his Chinese counterpart Xi Jinping. He says he will discuss American arms sales to the island, a long-standing source of tension with Beijing. And a Philippine senator holds up in congressional offices after a mad chase with investigators across Senate halls as the International Criminal Court unseals the warrant for his arrest. One-time police chief Ronald Dela Rosa is accused of being former President Rodrigo Duterte's henchman in his bloody war on drugs. And Marijo Ramos, who has been watching developments on this story for CNA, joins us now from Metro Manila. Good morning, Marijo. The Philippine authorities saying they will not arrest Senator Dela Rosa for now, as he will be treated as if in the custody of the Senate. How does that work? And does this mean he could evade the charges filed against him by the ICC?
1: Senate protection of Senator Dela Rosa is not absolute immunity and cannot serve as a permanent sanctuary from arrest for serious offenses. It can only delay Senator Dela Rosa's arrest, but because the ICC has no police force, Philippine authorities must cooperate for an arrest to happen. The warrant against Dela Rosa was issued based on reasonable grounds to believe that he bears individual criminal responsibility as an indirect co-perpetrator for the crime against humanity, specifically the alleged murders committed in the Philippines between July 3, 2016 and the end of April 2018, during which at least 32 individuals were killed. Dela Rosa is accused of contributing to this common plan through his various high-ranking positions, including Chief of the Philippine National Police and City Director of the Davao City Police Office. The ICC Chambers said an arrest is necessary to ensure Dela Rosa's appearance before the court and to prevent him from obstructing or endangering the investigation.
0: And Marijo, taken together with Vice President Duterte's second impeachment and the rallying of pro-Duterte forces in the Senate, what does this imply for the country's political future?
1: Yes, Julie. Dela Rosa's possible arrest happened as the Senate, as the House of Representatives voted to impeach Vice President Sara Duterte for a second time, while the Senate leadership shifted to a known Duterte ally, which can be seen as an attempt to influence the forthcoming Senate impeachment trial and consequently to set the narrative for the 2028 presidential race as well. Ms. Duterte's impeachment could derail her prospects for the 2028 presidency and possibly any public office. It could also signal the permanent collapse of the Marcos Duterte alliance, which won the 2022 elections. And now there's a brewing political standoff in the Senate. Tensions are rising as impeachment advocates and civil society groups called on lawmakers to immediately convene the impeachment court and demanded the immediate arrest of Senator Dela Rosa. Tindig Pilipinas and other petitioners behind the impeachment complaint say the recent Senate shakeup is a desperate attempt to derail the impeachment process. And the Human Rights Watch said the ICC arrest warrant against Dela Rosa is another blow to the wall of impunity protecting those who allegedly committed atrocities during the Philippines drug war, and called on Philippine authorities to promptly arrest Dela Rosa and surrender him to the ICC and The Hague.
0: Okay. Thank you very much for that update, Marijo. Marijo Ramos, reporting for CNA from Metro Manila. The British Prime Minister Keir Starmer is under intense and renewed pressure to step down. Four of his ministerial aides have quit, and more than 60 Labour lawmakers have publicly called for new leadership in the party. Now, among them are Deputy Prime Minister David Lammy and Home Minister Shabana Mahmood, who are reportedly calling for a transition of power, and more reports of a cabinet split over Mr. Starmer's future. A public dissatisfaction with Starmer has surged, with a poll last month showing 70% of adults believe he is doing a poor job. Well, the ruling Labour Party lost to local and regional elections last week to the hard-right Reform UK Party and the left-wing Greens. They also lost control of the devolved Welsh Parliament for the first time. Mr. Starmer's popularity has also been affected after his decision to appoint an associate of notorious American sex offender Jeffrey Epstein as ambassador to the United States. The Prime Minister, however, said that any leadership challenge will just bring what he called chaos.
2: I take responsibility for navigating us through a world that is more dangerous than at any time in my life. And I take responsibility for not walking away, not plunging our country into chaos as the Tories did time and again, chaos that did lasting damage to this country.
0: If Starmer departs in the coming weeks, Britain will be on its seventh prime minister in the past decade, the highest turnover rate in nearly two centuries.
3: Just 2 years after a landslide national election victory, Starmer has vowed to stay the course.
2: No, I'm not going to walk away.
3: And under Labour Party rules, to trigger a leadership challenge requires 20% of the party's lawmakers, that's 81, to unite behind a candidate. So far, no main potential rival has moved against him. But who might be waiting in the wings? One of the favourites to replace Starmer is popular Greater Manchester Mayor Andy Burnham. But he's not a Member of Parliament and would need to become one. When a Manchester seat was up for grabs earlier this year, Starmer was blamed for blocking Burnham for standing. Labour lost the seat to the Greens, stoking that criticism. Another potential frontrunner, Angela Rayner, is in no position to mount a challenge either. Rayner is Starmer's former Deputy Prime Minister, but she has yet to fully resolve tax issues that prompted her resignation last year. Wes Streeting, currently Health Minister, is one of Starmer's most ambitious ministers. He has said he'd be keen on the top job. But like Starmer, he's tainted by the appointment of Peter Mandelson as Britain's ambassador to the United States. Streeting was close to Mandelson, who was sacked over his ties to the late sex offender Jeffrey Epstein. Energy Minister Ed Miliband is one of Starmer's most senior cabinet ministers, having already led the Labour Party. His reputation has been rehabilitated since he stood down as its leader.
4: Britain needs a Labour Party that can rebuild after this defeat.
3: But his record is still marked by Labour's loss of the 2015 election to the Conservatives, and he has ruled out another leadership bid.
0: Indian Prime Minister Narendra Modi is embarking on a multi-nation tour this week as the Middle East conflict disrupts global oil supplies. His first stop is the UAE before heading to four European nations. Energy, security, defense, and trade are high on the agenda. In the UAE, Mr. Modi is expected to focus on energy cooperation. He will then head to Netherlands, Sweden, Norway, and Italy. The talks in Europe are expected to center on water cooperation and regional partnerships. Mr. Modi will also attend the India-Nordic summit before concluding his tour in Italy with discussions on security, clean energy and technology cooperation. Still ahead in Asia First, final passengers disembark a hantavirus-hit cruise ship as three new cases linked to the outbreak emerge. We'll discuss the evolving situation with Catherine Bennett, Deakin Distinguished Professor and Chair in Epidemiology from Deakin University.
5: Hello, everyone. I'm Yvonne Chan. Joining me today is Mr. Eric Lim, the Group Chief Sustainability Officer of UOB, a bank that is driving real change in the sustainability space. We often hear this phrase about UOB, that the bank is putting the customer at the center. Now, what does this mean in practice?
6: Financing in a sustainable manner is really the heart of what we do. Our sustainable finance portfolio is about 60 billion and growing. This isn't just a trend. It's a clear market signal. We're an enabler for our customers to be more sustainable in the way they live, work, and play. For businesses, that means transforming and decarbonizing their operations while capturing growth opportunities to become more resilient and competitive.
5: Smaller companies often struggle to integrate sustainability considerations into their operations. How does UOB support such companies?
6: We encourage our clients to look into their supply chain. Who are you selling to? And equally important, who are your customers selling to? Because sustainability expectations and requirements are growing fast. Second, understand the regulatory landscape. Each jurisdiction has different policies shaping how sustainable business practices are implemented. Being guided by these policies will significantly de-risk investments and increase the relevance of our efforts.
5: It sounds like UOB is going beyond and offering guidance to SMEs on this front.
6: We realize SMEs don't just need capital. They need clarity on what to do. This is why we created tools like the UOB Sustainability Compass, which helps SMEs understand where they are on a sustainability journey, as well as the key next steps to take. And beyond that, we've developed sector-specific programs like U-Solar and U-Drive to improve energy efficiency. We also have a sustainability innovation program designed specifically for SMEs. And this program has helped about 1,800 SMEs kickstart their sustainability journeys.
5: Where are banks making the biggest impact in this transition?
6: We see the greatest impact being made when companies integrate sustainability into their core business strategy. Last year, we worked with Enterprise Singapore to launch the SAGE program, which gives SMEs access to sustainability-linked loans, but with simplified requirements. It's about making sustainable finance more accessible without overwhelming the business with unnecessary complications.
5: What is the one piece of advice you could leave with us today, as well as for SME owners tuning in?
6: Look into your value chain. Understand what your buyers and their buyers are asking for. Then focus on building that capability first. That way, when the market comes knocking, you're not just saying we're affordable and reliable. You are also saying we're sustainable. And here is how we're making a meaningful impact to shape the future. And that is why we're the right partner for you.
0: The number of hantavirus cases linked to a cruise ship is mounting. A Spanish passenger is the latest to test positive, bringing the total confirmed cases to 7.
7: Yeah, Madrid's health ministry says the patient is not suffering symptoms. The Spaniard was among those evacuated from the MV Honduras off the Spanish island of Tenerife. Well, evacuations have wrapped up with more than 100 passengers and crew flying out, many to their home countries. Some 24 staff will remain on a Dutch-flagged ship sailing to the Netherlands, where the vessel will be disinfected.
0: But the outbreak has killed 3 people. The WHO, which oversaw the evacuations, is urging governments to enforce a 42-day quarantine for returning passengers and crew.
8: What I believe is all countries who have been involved take this very seriously, and they will do everything to help the passengers and to protect also the rest of their citizens.
7: Well, a report citing WHO information says the nationalities of the 7 confirmed cases are 2 British nationals, 1 French, a Dutch national, Spanish, Swiss, and American.
0: The U.S. Trump administration is defending its response to the outbreak. It's facing criticism for withdrawing from the WHO and questions over not making the 42-day quarantine mandatory.
9: We have this under control and we're not worried about it.
10: But the CDC took 4 days after the WHO issued its alert. Why was it? Why did it take the U.S. 4 days to issue an alert?
9: It's not true. As soon as we determined that the virus was out there, we issued an alert. But the alert means nothing.
11: They acted very quickly. I saw the alert, too. Give me a break. They acted very, very quickly. And it looks like, and, you know, I can't bet anybody's life on it, but it looks like it's just a disease that we've had around in a very small way for a long time.
7: France taking no chances, putting 8 people in isolation in hospital after they were on a flight with an infected person. The French Prime Minister said on social media that the public health response is clear and there will be no exception. Quarantine will be reinforced in a hospital setting. Ross Cullen reporting for CNA has more about the confirmed case in France.
12: I'm here outside the Bichat Hospital. You can see it behind me. This is where the five French citizens who were flown back from Tenerife in the Canary Islands to Paris. This is where the five of them are being kept in isolation. This is also where the one French woman who has tested positive for the hantavirus, where she is being treated. The French health minister saying that she started to feel unwell on that flight to Paris, and her condition has deteriorated overnight, so she is being watched by doctors and the other patients who have been potentially close contacts. They are being kept in isolation. More than 20 other people elsewhere in France have been contacted by the French medical authorities to say that they are close contacts. Perhaps they were on the flight from Johannesburg to Amsterdam with other people who'd been on the cruise ship, so they're being urged to self-isolate.
0: Well, the cruise ship outbreak has put the spotlight on the family of hantaviruses.
7: Yeah, there is no cure or vaccine currently, but one global team of scientists is hoping to change that. And they're working on a possible new vaccine to tackle one of the strains. Hantaviruses are carried by rodents, and people usually get infected through contact with infected rodents or their urine or droppings or their saliva.
0: But the research team from Britain's Bath University is working to develop a new mRNA vaccine against a Hantan strain of hantavirus. mRNA vaccines use genetic codes to trigger an immune response. But the team says the antigen worked very well in multiple animal models. Now, new technology called encilication was used to add a layer to protect the vaccine when transporting in higher temperatures.
7: Yeah, the ship Honduras was not affected by the Hantan strain, but the Andes strain. The research team hopes its work could pave the way for something against the Andes.
13: We don't know whether the antigen which we have developed will be useful against Andes at the moment. We're hoping that it will be. But obviously, until we have actually tested against the Andes virus, we will not know.
0: For more on the expert's take, we have Catherine Bennett. She's a Deakin Distinguished Professor and Chair in Epidemiology at Deakin University. Professor Bennett, thank you very much for joining us. So this rise in number of hantavirus cases linked to the cruise ship, I mean, given the virus's relatively long incubation period, is this increase expected, or does it suggest a change in the risk level?
14: We saw the first cluster of cases on the ship appear between about 2.5 weeks and 3.5 weeks from that first, what we think is the index case, a gentleman who developed symptoms early in April, on the 6th of April, and passed away about 5 days later. So we then saw half a dozen people who were on the ship at the time he was unwell, then developed symptoms down the track. All but one of those were still on the ship. So then you have another potential source of infection for other people on the boat. They didn't know it was hantavirus. The first case really presented like a flu-like illness. It was only around the 2nd of May that they got the first test results back from other people who had been unwell that they identified hantavirus. So unfortunately, you have this sort of ongoing exposure when people develop symptoms, they're infectious around the time they first get those symptoms in particular, that then exposes other people. So it's a rolling process. We're probably now seeing potentially, with the latest cases reported from the people repatriated from the ship on the weekend, this might be the next chain of transmission. People who were exposed back then around the 24th, 28th of April, they might have been incubating the virus ever since then and now are becoming unwell.
0: Mm. When we look at the responses and measures in place so far, such as medical evacuations, contact tracing, tightening screening at airports and seaports, just how confident can we be that this cluster is still contained?
14: Well, they worked very hard. As soon as they knew this was hantavirus, particularly the Andes strain, they worked hard to try and trace all those close contacts. As you mentioned, that flight the woman took who'd been on the boat, she was symptomatic when she travelled and then passed away in South Africa. All of the people on that flight would be then followed up as well. And there were a number of people who disembarked from the ship back in around 24th of April. So they will also have been followed up by now. I think there was potentially problems tracking all people and then tracking where they were. If they were still asymptomatic by the time they were found, even if they went on to become cases, they're not posing a great risk to other people. We don't know for sure. They don't know a lot about human-to-human transmission because it's not that common with this virus, but they think people are really infectious just in the lead-up, if at all, before symptoms, and then at the time they first develop fever and other symptoms. So I think that's somewhat reassuring that it's not like COVID. You can't see people spreading 2 or 3 days to a lot of people before they develop symptoms themselves. So it really gives contact tracers time to find people who might have been exposed, get them isolating, so even if they do themselves go on to develop disease and become infectious, they're not out and about when that happens. So that's what they'll be doing. I think all countries are taking this seriously, particularly those, including Singapore, bringing people home who were on that boat and then making sure that they're looked after, they're tested, and to both look after their health but also make sure that no one else is at risk.
7: Yeah, Professor, given there were multiple nationalities on that cruise, how important is coordinated response from countries in a situation like this? For example, you know, the US is opting for optional quarantine, but France, as we heard, is putting people in isolation, no exceptions, and is isolation in hospitals.
14: Well, that's right. I think the US were talking about that for people who might have already returned, people who now, if they're off the boat on the 24th of April, we know that was their last exposure. But the people, I think, who've come off the ship on the weekend will be going into isolation in the US as well. And I think that's the clear message. The guidance from WHO has been very clear about the risks here. I think the coordination from the WHO has been important, and coordinating countries under the international health regulations has been really helpful. That gave the ship somewhere safe to dock and then the opportunity for countries to manage that repatriation back home under very safe circumstances, not putting people on commercial flights, getting them out safely and respectfully as well. Managing those people's own anxiety is an important part of this response, but clearly the biocontainment, the careful attention to that risk of exposure to people in that process of transiting back home is something that that does really need to be managed carefully.
0: Mm-hmm. Professor, we are hearing reports of work by international teams to develop a vaccine using newer approaches like thermal stabilization. Just how promising is this effort in changing how hantavirus outbreaks are managed?
14: Look, I think that's the key here. They wouldn't be vaccination for the whole population. It would be really looking at situations, particularly the virus they're focusing on. The strain is one that is transmitted from usually wild rodents to humans. And so if you identify an outbreak where there's an incursion into a natural habitat of rodents carrying that virus, then being able to vaccinate the community at risk so that once you see a case or it's identified in the rodent population, that you're then able to protect those people who are in direct risk from that particular crossover. We don't know whether that vaccine targeting that particular strain would also work for Andes, but one would hope that there could be some cross-protection, and it might be if not that vaccine, then another developed for this particular strain that would allow us to vaccinate people who very early after their exposure to help prevent them from going on to developing this awful disease. So that's the hope. It's great they've been doing some work on this already. That puts us a step ahead, but we're not quite there yet. Mm.
7: All right, Professor, you know, reports from government medical officials are saying this is not like COVID. You also kind of alluded to that. But if you could just explain to us again why officials say that, you know, the risk of a major outbreak is very low, and whether, you know, can this virus, this strain, can it mutate, can it evolve, and then what happens?
14: This virus has been around for a while. Human-to-human transmission in local outbreaks for this Andy strain has been known before. This is not different. Usually it's seen amongst household members, for example. It's really close contacts. The SHIP provides that kind of environment for more people. They share a common dining room. The SHIP's doctor was treating the patient. He became unwell as well, that first patient. Was the one that we think brought the virus on board. So ships, even really well-managed ships, they still have common areas and shared airspace, and you're actually in touch with the same people in the same airspace day after day, and that's what puts them at a higher risk. So it doesn't mean this has shifted into something that would behave the same way if it was a hotel or somewhere else. It still takes quite direct human-to-human contact. The initial work the WHO did in identifying who those early cases and how they were connected supported that and suggested that it was close contact, sustained contact, that put people at risk. So the SHIP is in some ways the worst scenario. That's the environment the virus will spread quite effectively, but it won't be as effective outside of that. So normal containment, wearing protective equipment, all of those things that the health workers will be doing who are working with the people who are either cases or at risk of it being incubating the virus at the moment, that will protect those people. We don't expect to see transmission. It's not airborne in the same way that COVID became, where someone who was at the other end of a large open area could still contract the virus. It takes much more direct contact in the case of the Andy strain.
0: Okay, Professor, thank you for clarifying that for us and your expertise this morning. Catherine Benedekin, Distinguished Professor and Chair in Epidemiology at Deakin University. Thank you. All right, in the next hour on Asia First.
15: According to Mr. Reza, he was unaware of the climbing ban imposed by local authorities in April because it was not posted on social media and was also not available on the local authorities' website. He also said...
0: Focus shifts to possible safety lapses. Authorities probe why guides let hikers up Indonesia's Mount Dukono despite warnings.
7: And we continue to track Asian market moves as investors brush off Donald Trump's ceasefire warning. Plus... expectations are high for business deals as the U.S. president heads to Beijing to meet his Chinese counterpart. CEOs of Boeing, Tesla, and Apple are set to join the high-stakes visit.

0: all new on Singapore Hour.
1: I started Cucina in 2016 because there was no Italian halal restaurant at that time. I first came here for a three-month holiday, and the three-month holiday became 30 years.
2: When the sun sets over Singapore, a hidden world comes to life. 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It's the stage.
0: Don't miss Singapore Hour, Friday on CNA.
3: My grandpa was the first one who came to Hong Kong.
4: I'm from Nepal and I live in Lisbon for many years now.
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6: Tengo es que puedo coger lo bueno de la cultura china y quedármelo, y lo bueno de la cultura española y quedármelo.
7: I can't do anything because I stay in India 10 years.
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9: I'm proud of being Filipina and at the same time, I'm proud of what I achieved here in Barcelona.
10: 지금은 인도에서 거의 가족처럼 함께하고 있습니다.
11: 남이 많은가?
12: Things can coexist together, and that's the beauty of Hong Kong as well.
3: When I leave to the Chennai, I feel like, oh God, I'm home.
2: In Singapore and across the

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0: is Asia First.
1: Good Tuesday morning. I'm Julie Yu. It's 9 a.m. here in Singapore. U.S. President Donald Trump puts Taiwan on the table as prepares for talks with his Chinese counterpart, Xi Jinping. It says he will discuss American arms sales to the island, a long-standing source of tension with Beijing.
2: I'm Elizabeth Neo. Iran says its military is ready to respond to any aggression after President Trump describes the ceasefire as being on, quote, massive life support. He's also rejecting the country's counterproposal to end the ongoing war. While crude oil prices are rising in the face of the deadlock, fueling concerns that the Strait of Hormuz will remain shut for longer, prolonging a global energy crisis.
1: And also coming up, a Philippine senator holds up in congressional offices after a mad chase with investigators across Senate halls as the International Criminal Court unseals the warrant for his arrest. One-time police chief Ronald De La Rosa is accused of being former President Rodrigo Duterte's henchman in his bloody war on drugs.
2: And the last passengers leave the hantavirus-hit cruise ship as authorities confirm three new positive cases linked to the outbreak. But first,
1: U.S. President Donald Trump says he will raise the issue of arms sales to Taiwan when he meets his Chinese counterpart, Xi Jinping, this week.
2: Yeah, the Trump administration authorized an $11 billion weapons package, the largest ever, to the island in December, but has yet to move forward with delivery.
3: I'm going to have that discussion with President Xi. President Xi would like us not to, and I'll have that discussion. That's one of the many things I'll be talking about.
2: Taiwan's opposition-controlled parliament approved a $25 billion defense spending bill last week. And analysts say the government is seeking to increase deterrence against China. Beijing claims a democratically governed island as its own, describing Taiwan as a red line that must not be crossed. Tony Waterman is tracking the story for CNA from Washington, D.C., and she unpacked the significance of President Trump's latest comments on Taiwan.
4: Well, the mere fact that President Trump is raising the prospect of discussing arms sales to Taiwan with Beijing is an absolute deviation from normal U.S. policy. In 1982, as part of the Six Assurances, the U.S. said that it would never consult with Beijing on weapon sales to the island. President Trump there in the Oval Office earlier, he said he's not only going to have this conversation with President Xi Jinping, but also acknowledge that the Chinese leader would like the U.S. to not provide these arms to Taiwan. So this really opens the prospect of President Trump using arms sales to Taiwan as a negotiating chip with China. And that $11 billion arms package that senior lawmakers approved back in January, that has been collecting dust at the State Department. There is also another $14 billion package that is sitting on President Trump's desk right now. And last week, you had lawmakers really urging him to move things along. But according to reports, his administration is holding off to avoid upsetting President Xi before their meeting. President Xi has warned President Trump that he should be using extreme caution when it comes to these arms sales with Taiwan. Washington does maintain the one China policy. It acknowledges, but it doesn't endorse Beijing's claims over Taiwan. But there is some speculation that President Xi may ask President Trump to publicly state that it is U.S. policy that China has control over Taiwan, and also that the U.S. opposes independence. That would be an absolute, a diversion from what the U.S. presidents for decades have abided by, this policy known as strategic ambiguity. Trump, though, is a very transactional person. He often talks off the cuff. So, again, he might be using Taiwan as a negotiating chip or, to get some sort of bigger, better deal with China.
1: The professor Ho Feng Hung from Johns Hopkins University says sticking points will be sidelined at the upcoming summit as leaders prioritize attainable

0: deals.
1: It is expected that Xi Jinping will be invited to visit the U.S. Later this year or at a point in the future.

0: your products or buying some Boeing planes and so on and so forth. And Trump could issue some kind of a statement, for example, want to maintain the status quo of Taiwan, don't support Taiwan independence. It is all possible. So it is all within expectation and within the realm of being attainable. I think from both sides' point of view, it will be seen as a kind of achievement if they make such a kind of a deals and their statements.
1: Over in the Chinese capital, locals and the American community are cautiously optimistic about the visit this week, with hopes that it will bring about a warming of ties between the world's two largest economies. CNA's Tan Sihui reports from Beijing.
2: It was a lavish welcome for U.S. President Donald Trump when he first set foot in China nearly a decade ago. Chinese President Xi Jinping hosted Mr. Trump to a private tour of the Forbidden City. It was winter, but the mood was warm. Mr. Trump hailed his great chemistry with Mr. Xi and called the Chinese leader a very special man. Lawyer and chairman of China's American Chamber of Commerce, James Zimmerman, has lived and worked in China for the last 28 years.
3: I think there was, as always, a sense of optimism.
2: But that optimism soon vanished. Upon returning home, Mr. Trump wasted no time to wage a trade war against China, punishing the country for what he called unfair trade practices. China retaliated, leading to a full economic showdown in the years that followed.
3: After his visit in 2017, but we had an environment where it was more talk of decoupling and more talk of, you know, competition between, you know, the U.S. and China. And then when Trump took office last year, you know, there was more talk about using tariffs.
4: We have tremendous national security because of tariffs.
2: Within the first 100 days of his return to the White House, Mr. Trump picked up where he left off and upped the ante on Beijing and the rest of the world. It marked one of the most aggressive phases of economic confrontation between the two powers. While trade is expected to dominate discussions when Mr. Trump returns to Beijing, analysts believe President Xi will balance pragmatism with a defensive posture, especially as Mr. Trump's war on Iran triggers a global energy crisis.
5: I don't think that there's much China can do on the war itself, but on the Hormuz bottleneck, I think it is still there, and also China is anxious to see the solution of this bottleneck. So I do think that both leaders will try their best to work out a plan to solve the problem.
1: I'm here at the Temple of Heaven, where Mr. Trump is expected to tour on the second day of his visit here in Beijing. Both sides have just announced that Mr. Trump will visit China from the 13th to 15th of May. The confirmation from Beijing came only days before the scheduled trip, consistent with its tightly controlled approach to diplomacy.
2: Some locals I spoke with say they're hopeful of what his visit brings. But not everyone is excited. Mr. Zimmerman of AmCham, meanwhile, hopes the Beijing reunion acts as a catalyst for a reset in U.S.-China relations.
3: This 2026 is an opportunity for both leaders to actually be visionary, in a sense that they'll change the, you know, the path that the relationship has been taking for the last 10 years and move it in a direction where we will see more engagement, more dialogue, more of a discussion that manages the competition and challenges between the two sides.
2: One key indicator will be whether Mr. Xi reciprocates with a visit to Washington later this year. Tan Sihui, CNA, Beijing.
6: The White House says Mr. Trump intends to pressure Mr. Xi.

0: to help resolve the standoff with Iran. The U.S. leader has described the ceasefire with Iran as being, unquote, life support after rejecting its response to a peace proposal.
1: It's unbelievably weak, I would say. I would call it the weakest right now. After reading that piece of garbage they sent us, I didn't even finish reading it. They said, I'm not going to waste my time reading it. I would say it's one of the weakest right now. It's on life support.
0: Tehran has defended its position. A parliament speaker, Mohammad Bagar Ghalibaf, said there is no alternative but to accept the rights of the Iranian people as laid out in the 14-point proposal put forth by Iran. Tehran had called for an end to the war on all fronts, including Lebanon, an end to the U.S. naval blockade, and the lifting of all sanctions, leaving talks to resolve its nuclear program till later. But the U.S. wants Tehran to reopen the key waterway and guarantee it will give up its nuclear program before ending the conflict. Mr. Trump alleges that Iran had agreed to allow the U.S. to extract this enriched uranium, but changed its mind at the last minute. Well, to tighten the screws on Iran further, the U.S. on Monday slapped sanctions against three people and nine companies, including four based in the UAE and four in Hong Kong. They've alleged to have aided Iran's shipments of oil to China. Lebanese leaders are urging the U.S. to push Israel to halt its attacks on the country. 74 people are said to have been killed in airstrikes over the past 3 days. Reports say hundreds of families fled towns in West Bekaa district. Lebanese authorities estimate more than 1 million people, which is nearly 20% of the country's population, have been displaced throughout the country due to the ongoing conflict between Israel and Hezbollah. Israeli Prime Minister Benjamin Netanyahu told CBS News he considers the fight with Hezbollah to be separate from the Iran war. He went on to say that Israel won't accept any agreement that ended the U.S.-Iran ceasefire while leaving Hezbollah intact in Lebanon. Israel and Lebanon are set to send representatives for peace negotiations to Washington this week. The International Criminal Court has issued an arrest warrant for the chief enforcer of former Philippine President Rodrigo Duterte's deadly war on drugs. Senator Ronald De La Rosa is being charged with crimes against humanity of murder of no less than 32 people. He has evaded the arrest warrant by locking himself in his Senate offices. Mr. De La Rosa was put in protective custody by his allies in the Senate after a brief standoff with law enforcement agents. Mr. De La Rosa was attending a Senate session for the first time since disappearing from public view in November. He is mentioned by ICC prosecutors as a co-conspirator in the Rodrigo Duterte case. The former Philippine leader is on trial for charges of murder as a crime against humanity.
2: The judges assessed the material submitted by the prosecution and found reasonable grounds to believe that Mr. De La Rosa is allegedly criminally responsible as an indirect co-perpetrator for the crime against humanity of murder.
0: The former police chief is accused for killings carried out between July 2016 and April 2018. The ICC warrant alleges that Mr. De La Rosa, who led the Philippine National Police at the time, helped implement a broader plan to neutralize suspects and took steps to enable and encourage the operations. That he has previously denied being involved in illegal killings. Marijo Ramos spoke to CNA on what Senator De La Rosa could face in the wake of the ICC's accusations of perpetrating crimes against humanity.
3: Senate protection of Senator De La Rosa is not absolute immunity and cannot serve as a permanent sanctuary from arrest for serious offenses. It can only delay Senator De La Rosa's arrest, but because the ICC has no police force, Philippine authorities must cooperate for an arrest to happen. The warrant against De La Rosa was issued based on reasonable grounds to believe that he bears individual criminal responsibility as an indirect co-perpetrator for the crime against humanity, specifically the alleged murders committed in the Philippines between July 3, 2016 and the end of April 2018. during which at least 32 individuals were killed. De La Rosa is accused of contributing to this common plan through his various high-ranking positions, including Chief of the Philippine National Police and City Director of the Davao City Police Office. The ICC Chambers said an arrest is necessary to ensure De La Rosa's appearance before the court and to prevent him from obstructing or endangering the investigation.
0: Still hit pressure on the rupee after Indian Prime Minister Narendra Modi takes steps to limit energy use. He's calling on the world's most populous nation to limit travel and even avoid buying gold for a year. Plus, Google flags the risks of AI used for cybercrime after it thwarted an attempt by hackers to weaponize the technology for a large-scale attack.
4: Singapore REITs, why the headlined yield isn't the full story. A side hustle turns into a business. Revenue up 10 times. But what about the profits? Plus, 30 US cents a plate for the past 30 years. How does this Thai hawker still make money? Money Mind, Wednesday on CNA.
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6: 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But consumers in China are paying good money to get it. Emotional value. China's economy of feelings. Wednesday on CNA.
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9: 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We have five games. Here's Buzzword, where you form as many words as you can using the given letters. All words have to include the center letter. Make it extra fun by inviting a friend to a challenge. Over at Guessword, you have six chances to uncover the hidden word, using the color feedback to see if you place the letters correctly. In Mini Crossword and Mini Sudoku, challenge yourself by completing them in the shortest time possible. Feeling stuck? You can always play with a friend or ask for help. We also have an all-time favorite, Word Search. There's only one rule. Drag from the first to the last letter in any direction, including backwards and diagonally. Here's the fun part. When you sign in, you can build streaks when you play daily, earn badges, and even if you miss a day, you can use a freeze to save your streak. Have fun!

0: Asia-Pacific markets mostly higher despite the U.S. and Iran hitting a wall on efforts to end the war. We're seeing the Nikkei up nearly 1% right now. And minutes from the Bank of Japan's April meeting showed some policymakers in favor of a rate hike soon. In fact, one member warned that the pace of hikes could speed up if inflation risks worsen, while another said that the BOJ could move as early as its next meeting. An extension of gains as well for South Korea's KOSPI. It's up by more than 1%. Now, investors are also watching President Trump's upcoming visit to China to meet President Xi Jinping. More than a dozen CEOs and top executives are reportedly joining his delegation, including those from Tesla, Apple and Boeing. Noticeably absent is NVIDIA CEO Jensen Huang. Media sources say he was not invited as the White House wanted to focus on agriculture and commercial aviation during the trip. Meantime, oil prices climbed as a U.S.-Iran deadlock dashes hopes of a reopening of the Strait of Hormuz. Brent now $104.60 a barrel. WTI still around $98 a barrel. Now, the U.S. has said that it will lend more than 53 million barrels of crude from its strategic reserves to oil companies to help calm markets. But Americans are already feeling the pinch at the pump as petrol prices reach $4.52 per gallon. It is up 44% from a year ago. Now, President Trump is backing a gas tax holiday to ease the pressure on consumers, a move that would require action from Congress. But analysts say that it would do little to lower gas prices, possibly only bring 10 to 16 cents savings per gallon. The impact of the war's fallout will again be in focus this week, with inflation expected to tick higher after the fastest increase since 2022 in March. Well, Indian Prime Minister Narendra Modi is embarking on a multi-nation tour this week as the Middle East conflict disrupts global oil supplies. And his first stop is the UAE and then the Netherlands, Sweden, Norway and Italy. Well, Indian markets, they fell yesterday and the rupee endured its sharpest drop in more than a month after Mr. Modi called for austerity measures. He's urged citizens to reduce consumption of petroleum products and change the way they work, travel and spend, while warning of difficult times ahead. Ishan Garg filed this report for CNA from New Delhi.
1: Prime Minister Narendra Modi's address was at a political rally, but the content of his speech resembled a national address.
2: Maa Bharati ko sarvopari rakhte huye, hame ekjut hokar ke ladna hoga.
1: He urged citizens to reduce fuel consumption, rely on public transport and carpooling, and switch to electric vehicles where it might be possible. He has also asked companies to revive work-from-home arrangements that had become the norm during the COVID-19 pandemic and called on individuals to avoid unnecessary foreign travel and cut non-essential spending. This message is being echoed by several senior officials, appealing to Indians to avoid purchasing gold for 1 year and asking farmers to switch to natural farming to reduce dependence on imported fertilizers. Officials say so far the government has absorbed the shock, even as global oil prices have risen, retail fuel costs here have remained stable. This comes as reports claim that India's state-run oil companies have been bleeding millions of dollars a day since the Iran conflict began.
2: Jab supply chain par sankat lagatar bana rahe, to hum kitne bhi upay kar le, mushkilein badhti hi jati hai.
1: The Prime Minister's appeal has raised comparisons to the COVID-19 pandemic, which saw large-scale disruptions across the country.
3: To yahan par unka rehna to mushkil ho jayega. क्योंकि हर एक वस्तु महंगाई आएगी वस्तुओं में महंगाई कुछ हाल आएगी ट्रांसपोर्ट की वजह से तो ये लॉकडाउन जैसा ही माहौल बन रहा है
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1: Opposition parties say the appeal is a sign that the government's energy policy is in disarray. The government has pushed back, with the Prime Minister accusing the opposition of spreading anarchy and fueling panic. Officials say India has been working urgently to shore up its oil supply, with energy imports now coming from 41 countries, up from just 27 a decade ago. Analysts say all eyes remain on the Strait of Hormuz, through which about half of India's crude supply used to flow. They say a durable reopening could stabilize import costs, ease the pressure on the Indian rupee, and give the oil marketing companies the breathing room they desperately need, and eventually spare the country's 1.4 billion people the economic pain that potentially lies ahead. For CNA, I'm Ishan Garg in New Delhi.
0: Well, Google says it recently thwarted a hacking operation developed using AI that was meant to exploit networks on a large scale. Its report said hackers from a prominent cybercrime group had used an AI model to identify another company's security weaknesses. They then developed malicious code to exploit the bugs and bypass two-factor verification processes. Well, the unnamed company's developers were not aware of the bugs. Google said it was the first time it had seen AI being used to develop such a threat. Well, the tech giant did not name the model used in the attack, but said it was unlikely its own Gemini or Anthropic's Mythos models. Well, researchers say the incident marks a shift towards a more autonomous cybercrime operations as AI is used to boost the speed, the scale and sophistication of attacks. Google's threat intelligence arm is warning that the era of AI-driven exploitation is already here as governments race to regulate cyber risks amid the acceleration and widespread adoption of AI. Well, Sheen and Temu are facing off in a London court.

0: room in the latest salvo in the rivalry between the Chinese-founded fast fashion giants. Well, Shein has accused its rival of, quote, industrial-scale copyright infringement, which Temu has rebuffed as a move aimed at undermining competition. Shein alleges that Temu allowed third-party sellers to use thousands of photos taken directly from its website. Well, Temu has denied this, saying those merchants had consent to use those photos. Well, experts say the case could provide a rare look into how the ultra-fast fashion industry competes for shared suppliers, and it could determine future practices. Shein first sued its rival in 2023, then Temu countersued the following year for damages over what it says were wrongfully issued takedown notices. The rivalry has also crossed borders with an ongoing legal battle in the U.S. And still ahead, final passengers disembark a hantavirus-hit cruise ship as three new cases linked to the outbreak emerge. British Prime Minister Keir Starmer struggles to hold on to power amid growing calls for his resignation.
1: In a world filled with information,
2: but in reality, the stories played out very differently.
3: The goal here is clear.
4: That's where the risk lies.
1: We dive deeper for what it means and why it matters to you.
5: Aspirations and attitudes of Singaporeans are changing the nation that raised them.
6: Passionate Singaporeans living out their very ambitious dreams.
7: I'm looking to write a story of greatness of extraordinary people impacting communities.
8: I guess a part of me wanted to connect even deeper with the people.

0: There's no point playing it safe. Safe will always be forgotten.
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3: This is Singapore. We don't give up.
4: Right in a chaotic moment.
5: Midnight, later tonight here in Thailand, it's too little too late.
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10: Fish like this are turning up in northern Thai rivers. What's being extracted in Myanmar's conflict zones that's poisoning rivers in Thailand?
11: How come the Upper Mekong become a sacrifice zone?
10: Thailand's poisoned rivers. Insight Thursday on CNA.
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Welcome back. It's 9:30 Singapore, Hong Kong time. This is Asia First, and here's a look at the top stories we've been following. U.S. President Donald Trump puts Taiwan on the table as he prepares for talks with his Chinese counterpart, Xi Jinping. He says he will discuss American arms sales to the island, a long-standing source of tension with Beijing. Iran says its military is ready to respond to any aggression after President Trump described the ceasefire as being, unquote, massive life support. He's also rejecting the country's counterproposal to end the ongoing war. Plus, a Philippine senator holds up in congressional

0: offices after a mad chase with investigators across Senate halls as the International Criminal Court unseals the warrant for his arrest. One-time police chief Ronald De La Rosa is accused of being former President Rodrigo Duterte's henchman in his bloody war on drugs. And the last passengers leave the hantavirus-hit cruise ship as authorities confirm three new positive cases linked to the outbreak. But first, Indonesian authorities are investigating why local guides that brought hikers of Mount Dukono failed to receive the climbing ban. The active volcano erupted on Friday, taking the lives of two Singaporeans and one Indonesian. And meanwhile, locals in Tobelo, 14 kilometers from the volcano, say they're worried not only for their well-being, but also for their livelihoods. The CNA's Nadira Zaidi spoke to some of them.
1: 10 days, three mountains. That was the plan for nine young Singaporean hikers. But the trip turned tragic on their final hike at Mount Dukono, where only seven survived and two died. Their guide said they reached the summit at about 7:25 in the morning before the volcano erupted roughly 20 minutes later. As the hikers fled, the guide and one member of the group turned back to help another Singaporean.
2: Posisinya saya di kaki Timo itu di bagian belakang kepala. Mau pindahin batu itu jatuh tabrak permukaan, dia mental lalu tindis. Itu batu sebesar ini, batu sebesar ini. Jadi dia tindis itu pas saya di depan.
1: Local authorities say temperatures during the eruption reached as high as 700 degrees Celsius. Even then, the guide waited near the summit for hours away from falling rocks until a local rescue team arrived so he could help identify the victims' locations.
2: Ada batu yang besar berasap, itu titiknya. Karena batu yang turun itu batu merah, panas.
1: After 2 days of searching, the bodies of the two Singaporeans were located about 20 to 30 meters away from the rim of the main crater.
3: According to Mr. Reza, he was unaware of the climbing ban imposed by local authorities in April because he was not posted on social media and was also not available on the local authorities' website. He also said that he asked local guides from Tobelo about the safety conditions of Mount Dukono but received no warnings.
2: Saya mencoba mencari tahu di teman rekan-rekan para guide juga apakah mereka mendapatkan informasi yang sama di tanggal 17 April ada penutupan. 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
1: Some locals in Tobelo, a town 14 kilometers away from Mount Dukono, say they're worried not only for their well-being amid the eruptions but their livelihood too.
4: Biasanya kalau mereka bule itu kalau atau turis itu naik ke Gunung Dukono itu kan mereka singgahi di sini untuk beli atau membelanjahi minuman kue.
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1: Local authorities have said they will look into tightening rules on the closure of climbing routes. They will also try to educate the public and tourists on the potential dangers of eruptions. Nadira Zaidi, CNA, Tobelo, Indonesia.
0: And head to our website, cna.asia, for more coverage, including this article on how villagers living near Mount Dukono played a key role in the search and recovery efforts. The number of hantavirus cases linked to a cruise ship is mounting. A Spanish passenger is the latest to test positive, bringing the total confirmed cases to seven. Madrid's health ministry says the patient is not suffering symptoms. The Spaniard was among those evacuated from the MV Hondius off the Spanish island of Tenerife. Evacuations have wrapped up with more than 100 passengers and crew flying out, many to their home countries. Some two dozen staff will remain on the Dutch-flagged ship, sailing to the Netherlands, where the vessel will be disinfected. And the outbreak has killed three people. The WHO, which oversaw the evacuations, is urging governments to enforce a 42-day quarantine for returning passengers.

0: and crew.
1: What I believe is all countries who have been involved take this very seriously, and they will do everything to help the passengers and to protect also the rest of their citizens.
0: A report citing WHO information says the nationalities of the 7 confirmed cases are 2 British nationals, 1 French, a Dutch national, Spanish, Swiss, and an American. The U.S. Trump administration is defending its response to the outbreak. It's facing criticism for withdrawing from the WHO and questions over not making the 42-day quarantine mandatory.
2: We have this under control, and we're not worried about it.
3: But the CDC took 4 days after the WHO issued its alert. Why was it? Why did it take the U.S. 4 days to issue an alert?
2: It's not true. As soon as we determined that the virus was out there, we issued an alert. But the alert means nothing.
4: They acted very quickly. I saw the alert, too. Give me a break. They acted very, very quickly, and it looks like, and, you know, kid, bet anybody's life on it, but it looks like it's just a disease that we've had around in a very small way for a long time.
0: The France is taking no chances, putting 8 people in isolation in the hospital after they were on a flight with an infected person. The French Prime Minister said on social media that the public health response is clear and there will be no exception. Quarantine will be reinforced in a hospital setting. Russ Cullen reporting for CNA has more about the confirmed case in France.
5: I'm here outside the Bichat Hospital. You can see it behind me. This is where the 5 French citizens who were flown back from Tenerife in the Canary Islands to Paris, this is where the 5 of them are being kept in isolation. This is also where the 1 French woman who has tested positive for the hantavirus, where she is being treated. The French health minister saying that she started to feel unwell on that flight to Paris, and her condition has deteriorated overnight, so she is being watched by doctors and the other patients who have been potentially close contacts. They are being kept in isolation. More than 20 other people elsewhere in France have been contacted by the French medical authorities to say that they are close contacts. Perhaps they were on the flight from Johannesburg to Amsterdam with other people who'd been on the cruise ship, so they're being urged to self-isolate.
0: But the cruise ship outbreak has put the spotlight on the family of hantaviruses. There is no cure or a vaccine currently, but 1 global team of scientists is hoping to change that. They're working on a possible new vaccine to tackle one of the strains. Now, hantaviruses are carried by rodents. Now, people usually get infected through contact with infected rodents, their urine, droppings, or saliva. A research team from Britain's Bath University is working to develop a new mRNA vaccine against the Hantan strain of hantavirus. mRNA vaccines use genetic codes to trigger an immune response. But the team says the antigen worked very well in multiple animal models. A new technology called insilication was used to add a layer to protect the vaccine when transporting in higher temperatures. At the ship Hondius was not affected by the Hantan strain, but the Andes strain. The research team hopes it works would pave the way for something against the Andes.
6: We don't know whether the antigen which we have developed will be useful against Andes at the moment. We're hoping that it will be. But obviously, until we have actually tested against the Andes virus, we will not know.
0: The Catherine Bennett Deakin Distinguished Professor and Chair in Epidemiology at Deakin University shared her insights on the importance of a coordinated response from countries in such a situation.
7: So I think the US, we're talking about that for people who might have already returned, people who now, if they were off the boat on the 24th of April, we know that was their last exposure. But the people, I think, who've come off the ship on the weekend will be going into isolation in the US as well. And I think that's the clear message. The guidance from WHO has been very clear about the risks here. I think the coordination from the WHO has been important, and coordinating countries under the international health regulations has been really helpful. That gave the ship somewhere safe to dock, and then the opportunity for countries to manage

0: that repatriation back home under very safe circumstances, not putting people on commercial flights, getting them out safely and respectfully as well, managing those people's own anxiety is an important part of this response. But clearly, the biocontainment, the careful attention to that risk of exposure to people in that process of transiting back home is something that that does really need to be managed carefully.
1: The British Prime Minister Keir Starmer is under intense and renewed pressure to step down. Four of his ministerial aides have quit, and more than 60 Labour lawmakers have publicly called for new leadership in the party. Among them are Deputy Prime Minister David Lammy and Home Minister Shabana Mahmood, who are reportedly calling for a transition of power, with more reports of a cabinet split over Mr. Starmer's future. A public dissatisfaction with Starmer has surged, with the poll last month showing 70% of adults believe he is doing a poor job. The ruling Labour Party lost local and regional elections last week to the hard right to Reform UK Party and the left-wing Greens. They also lost control of the devolved Welsh Parliament for the first time. Mr. Starmer's popularity has also been affected after his decision to appoint an associate of notorious American sex offender Jeffrey Epstein as ambassador to the U.S. But the prime minister, however, said that any leadership challenge will just bring what he called chaos.
2: I take responsibility for navigating us through a world that is more dangerous than at any time in my life. And I take responsibility for not walking away, not plunging our country into chaos, as the Tories did time and again, chaos that did lasting damage to this country.
1: If Starmer departs in the coming weeks, Britain will be on its seventh prime minister in the past decade, the highest turnover rate in nearly two centuries.
3: Just 2 years after a landslide national election victory, Starmer has vowed to stay the course.
2: No, I'm not going to walk away.
3: And under Labour Party rules, to trigger a leadership challenge requires 20% of the party's lawmakers, that's 81, to unite behind a candidate. So far, no main potential rival has moved against him. But who might be waiting in the wings? One of the favourites to replace Starmer is popular Greater Manchester Mayor Andy Burnham. But he's not a Member of Parliament and would need to become one. When a Manchester seat was up for grabs earlier this year, Starmer was blamed for blocking Burnham for standing. Labour lost the seat to the Greens, stoking that criticism. Another potential frontrunner, Angela Rayner, is in no position to mount a challenge either. Rayner is Starmer's former Deputy Prime Minister, but she has yet to fully resolve tax issues that prompted her resignation last year. Wes Streeting, currently Health Minister, is one of Starmer's most ambitious ministers. He has said he'd be keen on the top job. But like Starmer, he's tainted by the appointment of Peter Mandelson as Britain's ambassador to the United States. Streeting was close to Mandelson, who was sacked over his ties to the late sex offender Jeffrey Epstein. Energy Minister Ed Miliband is one of Starmer's most senior cabinet ministers, having already led the Labour Party. His reputation has been rehabilitated since he stood down as its leader.
4: Britain needs a Labour Party that can rebuild after this defeat.
3: But his record is still marked by Labour's loss of the 2015 election to the Conservatives, and he has ruled out another leadership bid.
5: Still ahead, artificial intelligence is shaking up China's entertainment scene as consumers turn away from traditional cinema experiences. Our CNA's Tan Yu Guan unpacks how AI microdramas are going viral on social media amid fears they could drive creatives out of the industry.
6: Today, we're diving into the world of the UOB Tomorrow app to find out how it's reshaping banking and investing for everyone.
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8: 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And for investors who are more experienced, you have a choice of two a la carte menu where you can choose specific funds or you can go with strategies, even specific markets that you would like to invest in, really depending on your needs and your preferences. Our customer can start easily on the Tomorrow app. So be it opening an investment account, choosing a portfolio that they want to invest or to start investing anytime, anywhere at their convenience. If you prefer that human touch, you can of course kickstart your journey by speaking to our bankers in any of our branches.
6: Having options is great, but banking and investment insights can take quite a lot of effort to understand, right?
8: On the UOB Tomorrow app, we actually curated nudges. So think of them like a digital sticky notes. What we will do is to use artificial intelligence coupled with machine learning to recommend you products really based on your demographics, your product holdings, and transactions.
6: How does your platform compare with robo-advisors?
8: Robo-advisors are run mostly by algorithm and the investments are done automatically. We have funds portfolio that are actively managed by our private bank chief investment office. So this means that real humans are actually making adjustments to your portfolio based on market trends. So in a way, you are getting professional, human-led management, yet paying a fraction of the traditional cost. And we have curated around 100 funds that we believe in, and each is being handpicked by the investment team.
6: So it sounds to me like you've built not just a platform, but a whole support system for investors.
8: That's what we are aiming for. So we have rolled out our digital wealth platform across the four key ASEAN markets that we operate in. In 2021, we rolled out in Singapore, followed by expanding it to Thailand in 2024, and eventually rolling out to Indonesia as well as Malaysia in 2025. It's really about making investment simple, smart, and accessible for everyone.
5: Away to China markets open as investors eye US President Donald Trump's meeting with President Xi Jinping in China. We've got the Shanghai Composite near the flat line right now. Some small gains there for the Shenzhen component and the Hang Seng as well. Now, higher oil prices have prompted Chinese policymakers to flag the risk of imported inflation. Well, box office figures for China's Labor Day holiday are in and the results are mixed. The five-day period brought in about $111 million. That is roughly 1.5% higher than last year. But that is still only about half of the 2024 Labor Day total, suggesting Chinese consumers remain cautious. This uneven picture comes as artificial intelligence reshapes China's entertainment industry, with the microdrama sector bearing the brunt of the disruption. CNA's senior correspondent Tan Yu Guan unpacks the trends.
9: The number of tickets sold actually rose about 10% from last year, but the average ticket price fell about 8% to around 36 yuan or about $5. So box office takings only edged up because of that. So what's interesting is that people are still spending, but just not always at cinemas. Official figures show there were about 32,000 commercial performances over the holidays, bringing in nearly 2.5 billion yuan. That's more than three times a cinema box office takings. Singer-songwriter Xu Liang, for example, held five straight shows in Chengdu. Local media citing the venue said nearly 9 in 10 concertgoers travelled from outside Chengdu. So consumers are spending on experiences that feel social, immersive and shareable. For cinemas, that is a problem because a movie is now not just competing with other movies, it's competing with concerts, travel, games, live streams, microdramas, you name it. San Xing Tui, the future past. For those unfamiliar, San Xing Tui is an archaeological dig that revealed a mysterious ancient civilization in Sichuan known for its giant bronze masks. Now, this animated film is linking the ancient world to a sci-fi future. It is being promoted as one of China's first cinematic film with deep AI involvement. That's important because it means AI is moving from the virtual world into the real world cinema. for that firm, AI is really showing its worth. It's remaking a long-lost civilization and envisioning a future we haven't yet seen. It shows that AI can open the door to projects that were previously too complicated or too expensive to make. But whether it can make movies that audiences care about, we'll have to wait and see. After all, we are already seeing Chinese consumers turning away from cinema to other experiences that bring them more emotional value, such as concerts, for example. So content really is still king. For those unfamiliar, microdramas are short dramas made for mobile viewing. Episodes can be just a few minutes long. Because many of them follow a familiar format, they are especially vulnerable to AI disruption. Already by one count, there were about 128,000 AI microdramas or comic-style dramas in circulation by the end of February. Some are doing well. Xinhua reported that one AI-generated microdrama, Feng Shui Tian Shi, crossed 100 million views within 12 hours on Douyin. That shows you just how fast this format can travel, especially when the content is visual. Fantasy, sci-fi, historical worlds, elaborate costumes, big effects. AI is good at producing that kind of spectacle cheaply. Official message from the industry is that AI is here to empower creators, not replace them. And that is partly true, but the labor concern is real. The top stars and directors are untouched for now, but those in the middle or lower tiers, especially those in microdramas, are already losing their jobs in droves. Here's what they are saying on social media. Take a listen.
10: 朋友们，真的也是寒冬了。今年相对于去年来说，戏少了很多，特别是短剧会遭受到了很大的重创。众所周知，因为咱这边AI的一个更新迭代，这个状况就是很突然，感觉一夜之间这个大家都失业了，恐怖程度呢堪比疫情。我从过完年到现在， 一部短剧都没有接到，中腰部演员几乎集体失业。我好不容易干了三个月，从群演到特约到角色，好不容易熬出头了，然后短剧行业崩了，我直接就是跑路了，我去干了前台，这是我的工种，我刚下班。然后我看我们朋友圈，我看有的说要去广州送外卖。
9: You can really hear the anguish there, isn't it? Microdramas became a hit genre just a couple of years ago. For some of these folks, microdramas was their quick ticket to fulfill their dreams of acting as a living. But just as quickly, their dreams have now been dashed by AI. In microdramas, we're already seeing AI content flooding the market. But are they capturing eyeballs? That's the question. Industry reporting suggests among over 100,000 AI works now online, only about 0.1% crossed the 100 million view mark. That's low by Chinese standards. So AI can flood the market, but it cannot guarantee a hit. What's more, how some of those views come about can be quite questionable. Some industry insiders are saying that the buying of advertising or online marketing can take up to 90% of the total production cost. So only about 10% is invested into making the content. Will cinema go the same way? Well, here's food for thought. Over the holidays, the top two firms accounted for more than 60% of the box office. One was Han Zhan 1994 or Cold War 1994, helped by familiar names from Hong Kong, especially in the crime film genres like Zhao Yun-fat, Aaron Kwok, Tony Leung. But the top earner was Xiao Shi De Ren, a suspense firm that caught up from behind. How did it get there? Well, the crime suspense firm got there by word of mouth. That suggests people will still pay for films they think are worth it. So a big screen is not enough. They need big stars, big emotions, big stories, which will drive good reviews. So the question is not about what tool is being used to make a movie, it's about how well a movie can move people to buy a ticket at the box office. So for the survival of cinemas, that is really the real question.
1: And despite the rise of the use of AI in the entertainment industry, the Cannes Film Festival in France is getting ready to showcase the best of world cinema for the next 2 weeks.
5: Yeah, tales of war, grief, and social sustainability are among the themes competing for the top prize as 22 films vie for the prestigious Palme d'Or. Although the festival does not host any AI films in the competition, And in a historic first, South Korean filmmaker Park Chan-wook is chairing the 9-member jury that will decide this year's winner. He calls it a major moment for his country's cinema on the world stage.
1: The Frenchness is a common theme among the films selected to open the festival. The opener also premieres in hundreds of theaters across France the day the festival begins. The Cannes was once a launchpad for Hollywood franchises, but the festival would not see any major blockbusters this year. And that's Asia First for today. Thank you for your company and join us again for more tomorrow.
5: Don't forget to check out our headlines anytime, cna.asia and CNA 938 Radio. Plus, we're also on Facebook and YouTube.

0: 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Get up to speed with major events shaping lives in the region and other parts of the world.
1: Putting things in perspective with eye-opening reports and expert analysis as a new era of global politics breeds power struggles and shifting alliances.
0: We get to the heart of the matter and take stock of the issues you're invested in with on-the-ground reports and wall-to-wall coverage. But viewing it all from a regional lens because we put Asia first.
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4: My grandpa was the first one who came to Hong Kong.
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8: Tengo es que puedo coger lo bueno de la cultura china y quedármelo, y lo bueno de la cultura española y quedármelo.
9: I can't do anything because I stay in India 10 years.
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0: Southeast Asia, a region steeped in history, now helping to write the future of our world. 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
4: Singapore REITs, why the headlined yield isn't the full story. A side hustle turns into a business. Revenue up 10 times. But what about the profits? Plus, 30 US cents a plate for the past 30 years. How does this Thai hawker still make money? Money Mind, Wednesday on CNA.
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6: You can't see it, and you can't touch it. 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Emotional value. China's economy of feelings. Wednesday on CNA.
7: My grandpa was the first one who came to Hong Kong.
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9: 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Sawadee
10: Tengo es porque puedo coger lo bueno de la cultura china y quedármelo, y lo bueno de la cultura española y quedármelo.
11: I can't do anything because I stay in India 10 years.
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13: I'm proud of being Filipina and at the same time, I'm proud of what I achieved here in Barcelona.
14: 지금은 인도에서 거의 가족처럼 함께하고 있습니다.
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6: Fish like this are turning up in northern Thai rivers. What's being extracted in Myanmar's conflict zones that's poisoning rivers in Thailand?
7: How come the Upper Mekong become a sacrifice zone?
6: Thailand's poisoned rivers. Insight Thursday on CNA.
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9: I started Cucina in 2016 because there was no Italian halal restaurant at that time.
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我说实话哈，我觉得这个唱歌的上面就是并不了解他的这个。

0: Every answer starts with a question and a trail we follow. We uncover what's hidden so you get clarity.
1: As a global energy crisis deepens, China doubles down on its plan for clean, limitless energy. Dubbed the Artificial Sun, scientists hope to crack the code on nuclear fusion. China green tech exports surge, but other sectors face headwinds.
2: Exports are the key growth driver the past couple of years, and if the rest of the world is suffering, the scope for China to continue to export its way to growth is limited.
1: Can China play the role of peacemaker in the Iran crisis?
3: Typically, China has economic leverage over countries that act like normal, rational economic countries. Iran's not like this.
1: Watch When Titans Clash on demand at cna.asia.

0: जोर-जोर मारा।
1: ले, ले,
0: चल, चल।

0: This is Asia Now.
1: It's 11 a.m. in Singapore and Hong Kong, 8:30 in New Delhi, and 10 o'clock in Jakarta. I'm Grace Shin, and at this hour, U.S. President Donald Trump floats the idea of discussing selling arms to Taiwan in his meeting with Chinese leader Xi Jinping later this week. And Iran's military says it's ready to respond to any aggression after U.S. President Donald Trump rejects the country's counterproposal to end the ongoing war. Mr. Trump describes the ceasefire as being on, quote, massive life support. The International Criminal Court unseals the warrant for the arrest of the Philippines' former police chief, but Senator Ronald De La Rosa accused of being former President Rodrigo Duterte's henchman in his bloody war on drugs holds up in congressional offices after a mad chase with investigators across Senate halls.

0: U.S. President Donald Trump says he will raise the issue of arms sales to Taiwan when he meets his Chinese counterpart Xi Jinping this week. The Trump administration authorized an $11 billion weapons package, which is the largest ever to the island in December, but has yet to move forward with delivery.
1: I'm going to have that discussion with President Xi. President Xi would like us not to, and I'll have that discussion. That's one of the many things I'll be talking about.
0: Taiwan's opposition-controlled parliament approved a $25 billion defense spending bill last week. Analysts say the government is seeking to increase deterrence against China. Beijing claims the democratically governed island as its own, describing Taiwan as a red line that must not be crossed. And Toni Waterman is tracking the story for CNA from Washington, D.C., and she unpacks the significance of President Trump's latest comments on Taiwan.
2: Well, the mere fact that President Trump is raising the prospect of discussing arms sales to Taiwan with Beijing is an absolute deviation from normal U.S. policy. In 1982, as part of the Six Assurances, the U.S. said that it would never consult with Beijing on weapon sales to the island. President Trump there in the Oval Office earlier, he said he's not only going to have this conversation with President Xi Jinping, but also acknowledge that the Chinese leader would like the U.S. to not provide these arms to Taiwan. So this really opens the prospect of President Trump using arms sales to Taiwan as a negotiating chip with China. And that $11 billion arms package that senior lawmakers approved back in January, that has been collecting dust at the State Department. There is also another $14 billion package that is sitting on President Trump's desk right now. And last week, you had lawmakers really urging him to move things along. But according to reports, his administration is holding off to avoid upsetting President Xi before their meeting. President Xi has warned President Trump that he should be using extreme caution when it comes to these arms sales with Taiwan. Washington does maintain the one China policy. It acknowledges, but it doesn't endorse Beijing's claims over Taiwan. But there is some speculation that President Xi may ask President Trump to publicly state that it is U.S. policy that China has control over Taiwan, and also that the U.S. opposes independence. That would be an absolute, a diversion from what the U.S. presidents for decades have abided by, this policy known as strategic ambiguity. Trump, though, is a very transactional person. He often talks off the cuff. So, again, he might be using Taiwan as a negotiating chip or, to get some sort of bigger, better deal with China.
0: The United States has long been Taiwan's most important security backer. Arms sales are a key part of that support. Under U.S. law, Washington is required to provide Taiwan with the means to defend itself. The policy dates back to the 70s when the U.S. switched diplomatic recognition to China but maintained unofficial ties with Taipei. Just last December, President Trump announced the largest ever weapons package for the island, and that was worth more than $11 billion U.S. dollars. The deal includes rocket launchers, long-range missiles, artillery guns, drones, and weapons designed to destroy tanks. Such sales have long been a source of friction between the U.S. and China. Because China claims Taiwan as its own territory, it opposes U.S. weapons transfers and has vowed to retake the island by force if necessary. The United States does not take a formal position on Taiwan's sovereignty and has said cross-strait differences should be resolved peacefully. And with China gearing up to host U.S. President Donald Trump for the second time since the year of 2017, locals and the American community in the Chinese capital are cautiously optimistic about the visit this week, with hopes that it will bring about a warming of ties between the world's two largest economies. CNA's Tan Su-hui reports from Beijing.
3: It was a lavish welcome for U.S. President Donald Trump when he first set foot in China nearly a decade ago. Chinese President Xi Jinping hosted Mr. Trump to a private tour of the Forbidden City. It was winter, but the mood was warm. Mr. Trump hailed his great chemistry with Mr. Xi and called the Chinese leader a very special man. Lawyer and chairman of China's American Chamber of Commerce, James Zimmerman, has lived and worked in China for the last 28 years.
4: I think there was, as always, a sense of optimism.
3: But that optimism soon vanished. Upon returning home, Mr. Trump wasted no time to wage a trade war against China, punishing the country for what he called unfair trade practices. China retaliated, leading to a full economic showdown in the years that followed.
4: After his visit in 2017, but we had an environment where it was more talk of decoupling and more talk of, competition.

0: Tension between the U.S. and China, and then when Trump took office last year, there was more talk about using tariffs.
1: We have tremendous national security because of tariffs.
2: Within the first.

0: will balance pragmatism with a defensive posture, especially as Mr. Trump's war on Iran triggers a global energy crisis.
1: I don't think that there's much China can do on the war itself, but on the Hormuz bottleneck, I think it is still there, and also China is anxious to see the solution of this bottleneck. So I do think that both leaders will try their best to work out a plan to solve the problem.
2: I'm here at the Temple of Heaven, where Mr. Trump is expected to tour on the second day of his visit here in Beijing. Both sides have just announced that Mr. Trump will visit China from the 13th to 15th of May. The confirmation from Beijing came only days before the scheduled trip, consistent with its tightly controlled approach to diplomacy.
0: Some locals I spoke with say they're hopeful of what his visit brings. But not everyone is excited. Mr. Zimmerman of AmCham, meanwhile, hopes the Beijing reunion acts as a catalyst for a reset in U.S.-China relations.
3: This 2026 is an opportunity for both leaders to actually be visionary, in a sense that they'll change the, you know, the path that the relationship has been taking for the last 10 years and move it in a direction where we will see more engagement, more dialogue, more of a discussion that manages the competition and challenges between the two sides.
0: One key indicator will be whether Mr. Xi reciprocates with a visit to Washington later this year. Tan Zihui, CNA, Beijing.
4: For more on the landmark meeting between the two presidents, we'll be talking to Brian Wong, fellow at the Center on Contemporary China and the World at the University of Hong Kong, later in the hour. And you can head on to our website, cna.asia, for more coverage, including this commentary on how Asia will be watching this summit for trade and Taiwan and how the two leaders will navigate the turbulence. The White House says President Donald Trump intends to pressure Mr. Xi to help resolve the standoff with Iran. The U.S. leader has described the ceasefire with Iran as being on, quote, life support, after rejecting its response to a peace proposal.
5: It's unbelievably weak, I would say. I would call it the weakest right now after reading the piece of garbage they sent us. I didn't even finish reading it. I said, I'm not going to waste my time reading it. I would say it's one of the weakest right now. It's on life support.
4: Tehran has defended its position. Parliament Speaker Mohammed Bagar Ghalibaf said there's no alternative but to accept the rights of the Iranian people as laid out in the 14-point proposal put forth by Iran. Tehran had called for an end to the war on all fronts, including Lebanon, an end to the U.S. naval blockade, and the lifting of all sanctions, leaving talks to resolve its nuclear program till later. But the U.S. wants Tehran to reopen the key waterway and guarantee it will give up its nuclear program before ending the conflict. Mr. Trump alleges Iran has agreed to allow the U.S. to extract its enriched uranium, but changed its mind at the last minute. To tighten the screws on Iran further, the U.S. on Monday slapped sanctions against three people and nine companies, including four based in the United Arab Emirates and four in Hong Kong. They are alleged to have aided Iran's shipment of oil to China. Lebanese leaders are urging the U.S. to push Israel to halt its attacks on the country. 74 people are said to have been killed in airstrikes over the past 3 days, and reports say hundreds of families fled towns in West Beka district. Lebanese authorities estimate more than 1 million people, which is nearly 20% of the country's population, have been displaced throughout the country due to the ongoing conflict between Israel and Hezbollah. Israeli Prime Minister Benjamin Netanyahu also told CBS News he considers the fight with Hezbollah to be separate from the Iran war. He went on to say Israel won't accept any agreement

0: that ended the U.S.-Iran ceasefire while leaving Hezbollah intact in Lebanon. Israel and Lebanon are set to send representatives for peace negotiations to Washington this week. The International Criminal Court has issued an arrest warrant for the chief enforcer of former Philippine President Rodrigo Duterte's deadly war on drugs. Senator Ronald De La Rosa is being charged with crimes against humanity of murder of no less than 32 people, and he has evaded the arrest warrant by locking himself in his Senate offices. Mr. De La Rosa was put in protective custody by his allies in the Senate after a brief standoff with law enforcement agents. Mr. De La Rosa was attending a Senate session for the first time since disappearing from public view in November. He's mentioned by ICC prosecutors as a co-conspirator in the Rodrigo Duterte case. And the former Philippine leader is on trial for charges of murder as a crime against humanity.
1: The judges assessed the material submitted by the prosecution and found reasonable grounds to believe that Mr. De La Rosa is allegedly criminally responsible as an indirect co-perpetrator for the crime against humanity of murder.
0: The former police chief is accused for killings carried out between July of 2016 and April of 2018. The ICC warrant alleges that Mr. De La Rosa, who led the Philippine National Police at the time, helped implement a broader plan to neutralize suspects and took steps to enable and encourage the operations. He has previously denied being involved in illegal killings. Marie Jo Ramos spoke to CNA on what Senator De La Rosa could face in the wake of the ICC's accusations of perpetrating crimes against humanity.
2: Senate protection of Senator De La Rosa is not absolute immunity and cannot serve as a permanent sanctuary from arrest for serious offenses. It can only delay Senator De La Rosa's arrest, but because the ICC has no police force, Philippine authorities must cooperate for an arrest to happen. The warrant against De La Rosa was issued based on reasonable grounds to believe that he bears individual criminal responsibility as an indirect co-perpetrator for the crime against humanity, specifically the alleged murders committed in the Philippines between July 3, 2016 and the end of April 2018, during which at least 32 individuals were killed. De La Rosa is accused of contributing to this common plan through his various high-ranking positions, including Chief of the Philippine National Police and City Director of the Davao City Police Office. The ICC Chambers said an arrest is necessary to ensure De La Rosa's appearance before the court and to prevent him from obstructing or endangering the investigation.
0: This happened as Philippine lawmakers voted to impeach Vice President Sara Duterte for a second time, setting the stage for a Senate trial that could end her 2028 presidential bid. Lawmakers voted by a wide margin of 257 to 25 to impeach Ms. Duterte. There were 9 total abstentions. The articles of impeachment accused the daughter of former President Rodrigo Duterte of graft, corruption, and bribery. They also include an alleged assassination plot against former ally, President Ferdinand Marcos Jr.
3: Every day that she's in power, it's a danger to the public because you cannot have a vice president that's obviously corrupt, whose heartbeat away from the presidency. She's a danger to the public. She's a danger to the government.
0: Ms. Duterte was previously impeached in February last year. But the Supreme Court threw out the case on procedural grounds. Under the Philippine Constitution, a guilty verdict in the Senate would see Ms. Duterte removed and barred from elected office for life. Ms. Duterte has denied any wrongdoings. We'll head out for a short break, but next up is your Asia Business Updates, where we'll talk about Asian markets cautiously upbeat ahead of the Trump-Xi summit, with investors betting both sides may extend a fragile trade truce. Plus, Google flags the risks of AI used for cybercrime after it thwarted an attempt by hackers to weaponize the technology for a large-scale attack.
4: Singapore REITs, why the headlined yield isn't the full story. A side hustle turns into a business. Revenue up 10 times. But what about the profits? Plus,

0: 30 U.S. cents a plate for the past 30 years. How does this Thai hawker still make money? Money Mind, Wednesday on CNA.
1: 情绪价值
2: You can't see it, and you can't touch it. But consumers in China are paying good money to get it. 哇,哇,哇,哇,哇,哇。 Emotional value. China's economy of feelings. Wednesday on CNA.
3: We often hear this phrase about UOB, that the bank is putting the customer at the center.
4: We realize SMEs don't just need capital, they need clarity on what to do. We worked with Enterprise Singapore to launch the SAGE program, which gives SMEs access to sustainability-linked loans, but with simplified requirements. It's about making sustainable finance more accessible without overwhelming the business with unnecessary complications.
2: East Asia, a region steeped in history, now helping to write the future of our world. From the corridors of power to the region's most remote corners, we'll break down the news driving some of the world's largest economies and explain why it matters.
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13: It's time for your business news. Diplomatic relations are driving Asia-Pacific markets today as the U.S. and Iran failed to make progress in ending the war. The Japanese yen easing while equities got a boost from U.S. Treasury Secretary Scott Bessent. Mr. Bessent praised Japan's economic resilience as he met with Finance Minister Satsuki Katayama in Tokyo. They confirmed that the U.S. and Japan are coordinating on market moves, including foreign exchange rates. Traders are on guard for more possible intervention by Japanese authorities as the yen is being pressured by the Iran war. Other Asia-Pacific markets like in Korea, Australia and Singapore are under pressure. Investors are closely watching President Trump's upcoming visit to China to meet President Xi Jinping. More than a dozen CEOs and top executives are reportedly joining his delegation. Tesla's Elon Musk leads the billionaire entourage after he reconciled with President Trump following a public feud. He's expected to join the likes of Apple's Tim Cook and Citi's Jane Fraser and other executives from Boeing, BlackRock, Meta, and more. Noticeably absent is NVIDIA CEO Jensen Huang, and media sources say he was not invited as the White House wanted to focus on agriculture and commercial aviation during the trip. And head to our website, CNA.Asia, for more coverage of the upcoming summit. You can also find this piece on why some analysts believe the proposed U.S.-China trade board signals a shift in Washington's approach to Beijing. Greater China markets trading mixed as mainland indices in Shanghai and Shenzhen in volatile mode. Hong Kong's Hang Seng, though, managing to stay afloat in the green. Investors holding back from taking on large positions ahead of the upcoming summit between President Trump and Xi Jinping. Markets are hoping for stability in Chinese stocks and the yuan rather than a major breakthrough. The onshore yuan slightly weaker against the greenback, but it has been a top performer in Asia, rising almost 2% over the past 3 months. Now on to oil prices. They've climbed as U.S.-Iran deadlock

0: dashes hopes of a reopening of the Strait of Hormuz. Brent and WTI gaining a little more than 1% in Asian trade, and the U.S. said it will lend more than 53 million barrels of crude from its strategic reserves to oil companies to help calm markets. And Americans are really feeling the pinch at the pump as petrol prices reach around $4.52 per gallon. That's up 44% from a year ago. Now, President Trump is backing a gas tax holiday to ease the pressure on consumers, a move that would require action from Congress. But analysts say it would do little to lower gas prices, possibly only bringing 10 to 16 cents savings per gallon. And the impact of the war's fallout will again be in focus this week, with inflation expected to tick higher after the fastest increase since 2022 in March. President Trump is reportedly preparing to sign executive orders aimed at countering high consumer prices ahead of November's election. The Wall Street Journal reports that he will suspend tariff rate quotas on beef exporting nations to bring down record high prices. Steve Davies, CEO of Javelin Wealth Management, explains the importance of a peace deal to the sustainability of the market rally.
1: Firstly, in terms of how much more can the markets rally on the basis of the tech-based rally, the interesting thing is that productivity growth in the U.S. has remained pretty robust, and that's before factoring in any potential medium-term gains from the use of AI. So that's pretty positive, and obviously we saw some surprisingly good numbers coming out from the non-farm payrolls last week. So both employment and productivity growth is remaining pretty strong, which is leading to probably higher expectations of GDP growth, at least during the first couple of quarters of this year. When we start looking through all of that to the effects of inflation, higher gas prices and everything else, I think, it's pretty surprising that markets have been so sanguine, because a lot of data that we're seeing in terms of oil supply and so forth is pointing out that if we don't get a resolution probably by mid to end June, so 4 to 6 weeks away, then the outlook for oil prices is significantly higher from where they are today.
2: Yeah.
1: And that's going to have an impact not just on the United States, but on everywhere else. Hence the expectation that pressure on for a deal of some form will remain pretty high.
0: Shein and Temu are facing off in a London courtroom in the latest salvo in the rivalry between the Chinese-founded fast fashion giants. Shein has accused its rival of industrial-scale copyright infringement. Temu has rebuffed the allegation as a move aimed at undermining competition, and Shein alleges that Temu allowed third-party sellers to use thousands of photos taken directly from its website. Temu has denied this, saying those merchants had consent to use those photos. Experts say the case could provide a rare look into how the ultra-fast fashion industry competes for shared suppliers, and it could also determine future practices. Shein first sued its rival back in 2023, then Temu countersued the following year for damages over what it says were wrongfully issued takedown notices. And the rivalry has also crossed borders with an ongoing legal battle in the U.S. Google says it recently thwarted a hacking operation developed using AI that was meant to exploit networks on a large scale. Its report said hackers from a prominent cybercrime group had used an AI model to identify another company's security weaknesses. They then developed malicious code to exploit the bugs and bypass two-factor verification processes. The unnamed company's developers were not aware of the bugs. Google said it was the first time it had seen AI being used to develop such a threat, and the tech giant did not name the model used in the attack, but said it was unlikely its own Gemini or Anthropic's Mythos models. Researchers say the incident marks a shift towards more autonomous cybercrime operations, as AI is used to boost the speed, scale, and sophistication of attacks. Google's threat intelligence arm is warning that the era of AI-driven exploitation is already here, as governments race to regulate cyber risks amid the acceleration and widespread adoption of AI. That's all we have for business news, but ahead on Asia Now, we'll speak with Brian Wong, fellow at the Center on Contemporary China and the World at the University of Hong Kong, on the meeting between U.S. President Donald Trump and his Chinese counterpart, Xi Jinping.
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0: fish like this are turning up in northern Thai rivers. What's being extracted in Myanmar's conflict zones that's poisoning rivers in Thailand?
1: How come the Upper Mekong become a sacrifice zone?
0: Thailand's poisoned rivers. Insight Thursday on CNA.
2: The first thing in the morning as Asia wakes up to a new day. Get up to speed with major events shaping lives in the region and other parts of the world.
3: Putting things in perspective with eye-opening reports and expert analysis as a new era of global politics breeds power struggles and shifting alliances.
2: We get to the heart of the matter and take stock of the issues you're invested in with on-the-ground reports and wall-to-wall coverage. Viewing it all from a regional lens because we put Asia first.

0: Welcome back. Let's start by updating this hour's top stories. The International Criminal Court unseals the warrant for the arrest of the Philippines' former police chief. But Senator Ronald De La Rosa, accused of being former President Rodrigo Duterte's henchman in his bloody war on drugs, pulling up in congressional offices after a mad chase with investigators across Senate halls. And Iran's military says it's ready to respond to any aggression after President Trump rejects the country's counterproposal to end the ongoing war. President Trump describes the ceasefire as being on, quote, massive life support. The U.S. president also floats the idea of discussing selling arms to Taiwan in his meeting with Chinese leader Xi Jinping, with all eyes on that key summit happening this week. And to help us dig deeper into that big meeting, we have with us Brian Wong, fellow at the Center on Contemporary China and the World at the University of Hong Kong. Brian, what's really at stake in this meeting? Are we looking at meaningful progress or just an effort to keep tensions from deteriorating?
1: Well, thank you very much, Grace. And I think it's important to bear in mind that in international geopolitics, there's a huge difference between the signal and the noise. There's a lot of noise about this summit. Trump himself floated talking about China's domestic political situation, negotiations over sales of arms to Taiwan, and of course, the possibility of a border investment, even though Trump hasn't himself mentioned it. All of these agenda items have been floated around in the noise. But I would be very cautious to read too much into such pledges, because at the end of the day, what we've got to understand here is that Donald Trump is probably the most open and also most affirmative of China member of his entire cabinet and administration. And as much as he's surrounded by individuals who would, of course, be obsequious and sycophantic around him, at the end of the day, he's constrained by a lot of structural bottlenecks and constraints in both DC and beyond.

0: including amongst his backers as well. And symmetrically on a Chinese side, Beijing perceives, you know, this meeting, it perceives itself as coming at it from a position of strength. Whether or not that's true is not a matter, but at the very least on a table, it is not China that's currently struck, you know, in a crisis involving another regional power that has resulted in, of course, a logjam and also serious bottlenecks to energy supply. It is not China that's currently caught in domestic turmoil and also significant umbrage from the opposition over the perceived abuses of executive powers. And whilst one might credit the American system for the existence of checks and balances and nominal guarantees that these abuses of power do not occur, it does strike me that Beijing is fairly confident entering into this summit. So long story short, there's a lot of noise, a lot of fanfare, but I wouldn't expect too much coming out of this meeting in terms of actual deliverables and concrete follow-throughs.
1: As you mentioned, there seems to be asymmetry when it comes to how both sides are coming to the table, given geopolitics. Then could we say that there's any common ground on Iran between the U.S. and China? We know that China has been trying to actively take this role as like a peacemaker, but is there a chance of China coming to aid Washington in any way?
0: So, sure, both Beijing and Washington have a shared interest in ensuring that the situation does not spiral out of control and that the hardliners in Tehran do not get to dictate unilaterally what goes on over the Strait of Hormuz. And of course, Beijing also doesn't want to see further fissures and rifts between the Arab states and Iran, insofar as China is keen to do business with both Iran and also Saudi Arabia, UAE and Qatar, right? So there's definitely an incentive to keep the situation there under control to some extent. But I would flag two caveats. And the first is, at the end of the day, this mess that we're currently seeing unfolding over the Strait, it's by and large a US-induced crisis. It is not to say that the US is entirely at fault, but it needs to recognize, right, that ultimately when you instigate, when you poke, you know, essentially a tiger, even a sleeping and a wounded one in its eye, and a tiger retaliates, it is only inevitable that that's going to create significant headaches for all parties involved, especially ASEAN states, especially countries in Asia that are bearing the brunt of the current Strait of Hormuz crisis. And so I don't think Beijing is in the mood of helping, you know, a problem creator solve the problems that's been generated through their own really imprudence and also the supercilious approach, the cavalier approach with which Washington has approached international relations over the past 15 to 16 months. And a second observation is, as much as Beijing would like to exert influence over the Iranians, bear in mind the IRGC, the hardliners within Tehran, are not particularly responsive to external pressures. Not from Russia, not from China, and certainly not from the proverbial West. And that's also why the primary interlocutors we've seen coming out of Tehran talking to Beijing and also Washington have been those on the civilian side. But as I warned numerous times in the past, the more military aggression there is and the more military pressure is exercised over Iran, the less likely it is that these civilians and relative moderates, you know, relative being the emphasized word here, would have a say over how decision-making actually plays out. And the fact of the matter is the hardliners have indeed taken over the decision-making process and also hijacked by and large a deliberative, consultative and agenda-setting, you know, processes within Iran today. So I'm not too optimistic about an end to this crisis at hand. Even if there's a truce, even if there's a ceasefire, it's at best fragile and at worst really just a cover and also, you know, paving over serious fissures and cracks that cannot be and will not be ameliorated over the coming months.
1: I want to jump on what you just said. You've mentioned that given that this is a US-induced war, Beijing might not be too happy with especially Trump's way of addressing this situation. And what's making that worse is Trump's messaging has been inconsistent with the sensitive issue of Taiwan. So let's go into that. How should governments in the region interpret that message?
0: Well, you know, firstly, I would neither take Trump's words seriously nor literally. I wouldn't take them seriously because he changes his mind, you know, basically every hour or so. I wouldn't take them literally either because he is duplicitous and clearly forgetful over his words. But with that said, I will take Trump's actions quite seriously. And that's also where we have to bring in, of course, the inevitable Chinese prophet. You know, watch what one does as opposed to listen to what one says, right? So you've got to observe the actions of Washington, D.C. Whilst on paper and on the surface, there seems to be a new narrative coming out of the White House over the past couple of days, where Trump seems keen and open to sort of applying a degree of moratorium on perceived American support for the unilateral actions of Taiwan, at least in the eyes of Beijing. I wouldn't place too much faith in, you know, this sort of prevarication or oscillation coming from Washington, because by and large, what could well come out of the summit is essentially a very abstract, a very vague,

0: an also amorphous feel-good statement, a bromide that Washington puts out to placate Beijing, only for Washington to walk back on its professed words a couple of weeks or months later. And of course, Trump supporters would say, oh, look, this is the art of the deal. This is essentially the president, you know, exercising great restraint and also great acumen. But in practice, what's really going on here is Trump doesn't have a clue as to what to do with Taiwan. And frankly, you know, whoever has the last word and makes, you know, the pitch to him as the last one out of the room is able to sway him, you know, for the next 10 to 14 days, only for him to change his mind. It could be a matter of hours, could be a matter of days, could be a matter of weeks. So in all honesty, there's no predictability over Trump's position when it comes to Taiwan. And I think Beijing knows that, right? Which is why this meeting is less about a genuine reimagination of cross-strait relations or a resolution to Sino-American tensions and disputes over Taiwan. That's not going to happen. Mm-hmm. What's merely going to happen is really the a very artful kicking down the road of the can, and also really an attempt to sustain, you know, the current pause on trade war hostilities, as well as active acute militarization over Taiwan Strait and also the South China Sea. That's really the two sort of ticking time bombs that I guess both sides would be keen on diffusing and just kicking a can down the road, so to speak, for a subsequent resolution in the future.
1: Right. As you mentioned, one of the ticking time bombs being trade. It's been an issue for such a long time with Trump's return. Has the pressure genuinely eased, or do you think this is simply a temporary pause before the next round of escalation?
0: Let's put it this way. When Donald Trump went upon his liberation crusade last year, what we saw coming out of it was a panic dumping of American treasury bonds, not by China, mind you, but by other stakeholders involved in the situation. We also saw the threat and the risk of immense spiking of prices and inflation, hyperinflation even, the threat of that, right? Potentially derailing his political legitimacy and popularity back home. And of course, when Beijing pulled the rare earth card by weaponizing essentially rare earth supply, that threw, you know, Trump, that caught him off guard. And so, in all honesty, I suppose the American administration has now come to the realization, begrudgingly, that a decoupling from China, especially when it comes to, you know, the sort of poorly premeditated, poorly executed, unilaterally imposed tariffs, it's not in America's interest. It's not in Trump's own political, personal, or financial interest for that to happen. And that is why, on the front of trade, I do anticipate a prolonging of the truce, especially given that America is now enmeshed, of course, in a serious geopolitical crisis with regards to the Strait of Hormuz, but is also potentially plotting a regime change operation in Cuba, given Trump's dissatisfaction.
1: Right.
0: And also, of course, Marco Rubio and a few other Republican contenders need to establish themselves in a run-up to 2028. So in short, there are far too many fires to put out here. I don't think Trump is in the mood of starting another fire. But then again, you don't know. For this man does not necessarily act in accordance with the interests of his country. He only acts in accordance with the interests of himself. And that's really, you know, something that we ought to take note around the world.
1: Right. Far too many fires to put out. But we'll see what actually happens in the upcoming summit. In the meantime, thank you so much for your insight. Brian Wong, fellow at the Center on Contemporary China and the World at the University of Hong Kong. Indonesian authorities, meantime, are investigating why local guides that brought hikers up Mount Dekono failed to receive the climbing ban. The active volcano erupted on Friday, taking the lives of two Singaporeans and one Indonesian. Meanwhile, locals in Tobelo, 14 kilometers from the volcano, say they're worried not only for their well-being, but also for their livelihoods. CNA's Nadira Zaidi spoke to some of them.
2: 10 days, three mountains. That was the plan for nine young Singaporean hikers. But the trip turned tragic on their final hike at Mount Dekono, where only seven survived and two died. Their guide said they reached the summit at about 7:25 in the morning before the volcano erupted, roughly 20 minutes later. As the hikers fled, the guide and one member of the group turned back to help another Singaporean.
3: Posisinya saya di kaki timur itu di bagian belakang kepala. Mau pindahin batu itu jatuh tabrak permukaan, dia mental lalu tindis. Itu batu sebesar ini, batu sebesar ini. Jadi dia tindis itu pas saya di depan.
2: Local authorities say temperatures during the eruption reached as high as 700 degrees Celsius. Even then, the guide waited near the summit for hours away from falling rocks until a

0: Local rescue team arrived so he could help identify the victims' locations.
1: Ada batu yang besar berasap, itu titiknya. Karena batu yang turun itu batu merah, panas.
0: After 2 days of searching, the bodies of the two Singaporeans were located about 20 to 30 meters away from the rim of the main crater.
2: According to Mr. Reza, he was unaware of the climbing ban imposed by local authorities in April because he was not posted on social media and was also not available on the local authorities' website. He also said that he asked local guides from Tobelo about the safety conditions of Mount Dukono but received no warnings.
1: Saya mencoba mencari tahu di teman rekan-rekan para guide juga apakah mereka mendapatkan informasi yang sama di tanggal 17 April ada penutupan. 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
0: Some locals in Tobelo, a town 14 kilometers away from Mount Dukono, say they're worried not only for their well-being amid the eruptions but their livelihood too.
3: Biasanya kalau mereka bule itu kalau atau turis itu naik ke Gunung Dukono itu kan mereka singgahi di sini untuk beli atau membelanjahi minuman, kue.
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0: Local authorities have said they will look into tightening rules on the closure of climbing routes. They will also try to educate the public and tourists on the potential dangers of eruptions. Nadira Zaidi, CNA, Tobelo, Indonesia.
5: Search and rescue operations underway to find 14 who are still missing after a boat capsized near Pangkor Island off the west coast of Peninsula Malaysia yesterday. Initial investigations suggest the boat, believed to be carrying undocumented migrants, departed from Indonesia's Kisaran town on Saturday. It was headed for several destinations in Malaysia, including Penang and Kuala Lumpur. Authorities believe 37 people were on board the vessel when it sank. 23 victims have been rescued. Search teams also found 3 bags of clothing supposedly belonging to them, and the rescued victims are now under police custody for further investigation. Waterways between Malaysia and Indonesia see frequent accidents, usually involving overloaded boats with laborers seeking work in Malaysia. Heading out for a short commercial break, but ahead on Asia Now. Final passengers disembark a hantavirus-hit cruise ship as 3 new cases linked to the outbreak emerge.
6: Singapore reads why the headlined yield isn't the full story. A side hustle turns into a business. Revenue up 10 times. But what about the profits? Plus, 30 US cents a plate for the past 30 years. How does this Thai hawker still make money? Money Mind, Wednesday on CNA.
7: 情绪价值
8: You can't see it, and you can't touch it. But consumers in China are paying good money to get it. Emotional value. China's economy of feelings. Wednesday on CNA.
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0: The number of hantavirus cases linked to a cruise ship is mounting. A Spanish passenger is the latest to test positive, bringing the total confirmed cases now to 7. Madrid's health ministry says the patient is not suffering symptoms. But the Spaniard was among those evacuated from the MV Hondius off the Spanish island of Tenerife. Evacuations have wrapped up with more than 100 passengers and crew flying out, many to their home countries. Some 24 staff will remain on the Dutch flagship, sailing to the Netherlands, where the vessel will be disinfected. The outbreak has killed 3 people. The WHO, which oversaw the evacuations, is urging governments to enforce a 42-day quarantine for returning passengers and crew.
1: What I believe is all countries who have been involved take this very seriously, and they will do everything to help the passengers and to protect also the rest of their citizens.
0: A report citing WHO information says the nationalities of the 7 confirmed cases are 2 British nationals, 1 French, a Dutch national, Spanish, Swiss, and an American. The U.S. Trump administration is defending its response to the outbreak. It is facing criticism for withdrawing from the WHO and questions over not making the 42-day quarantine mandatory.
2: We have this under control and we're not worried about it.
3: But the CDC took 4 days after the WHO issued its alert. Why was it? Why did it take the U.S. 4 days to issue an alert?
2: It's not true. As soon as we determined that the virus was out there, we issued an alert. But the alert means nothing.
4: They acted very quickly. I saw the alert too. Give me a break. They acted very, very quickly, and it looks like, and you know, can't bet anybody's life on it, but it looks like it's just a disease that we've had around in a very small way for a long time.
0: France is taking no chances, putting 8 people in isolation in hospital after they were on a flight with an infected person. The French prime minister said on social media that the public health response is clear and there will be no exception. Quarantine will be reinforced in a hospital setting. Ross Cullen, reporting for CNA, has more details about the confirmed case in France.
5: I'm here outside the Bichat Hospital. You can see it behind me. This is where the 5 French citizens who were flown back from Tenerife in the Canary Islands to Paris, this is where the 5 of them are being kept in isolation. This is also where the 1 French woman who has tested positive for the hantavirus, where she is being treated. The French health minister saying that she started to feel unwell on that flight to Paris and her condition has deteriorated overnight, so she is being watched by doctors and the other patients who have been potentially close contacts. They are being kept in isolation. More than 20 other people elsewhere in France have been contacted by the French medical authorities to say that they are close contacts. Perhaps they were on the flight from Johannesburg to Amsterdam with other people who'd been on the cruise ship, so they're being urged to self-isolate.
0: Box office figures for China's Labor Day holiday are in, and the results are mixed. The 5-day period brought in about $111 million, which is roughly 1.5% higher than last year, but half of the 2024 Labor Day total. This uneven picture comes as artificial intelligence reshapes China's entertainment industry, with the micro-drama sector bearing the brunt of the disruption. CNA senior correspondent Tanyu Guan unpacks this trend.
6: The number of tickets sold actually rose about 10% from last year, but the average ticket price fell about 8%, or around 36 yuan, or about $5. So box office takings only edged up because of that. So what's interesting is that people are still spending, but just not always at cinemas. Official figures show there were about 32,000 commercial performances over the holidays, bringing in nearly 2.5 billion yuan. That's more than 3 times a cinema box office takings. Singer-songwriter Xu Liang, for example, held 5 straight shows in Chengdu. Local media citing the venue said nearly 9 in 10 concertgoers traveled from outside Chengdu. So consumers are spending on experiences that feel social, immersive and shareable. For cinemas, that is a problem because a movie is now not just competing with other movies, it's competing with concerts, travel, games, live streams, microdramas, you name it. San Xing Tui, the future past. For those unfamiliar, San Xing Tui is an archaeological dig that revealed a mysterious ancient civilization in Sichuan known for its giant bronze masts. Now, this animated film is linking the ancient world to a sci-fi future. It is being promoted as one of China's first cinematic film with deep AI involvement. That's important because it means AI is moving from the virtual world into the real world cinema. For that film, AI is really showing its worth. It's remaking a long-lost civilization and envisioning a future we haven't yet seen. It shows that AI can open the door to projects that were previously too complicated or too expensive to make. But whether it can make movies that audiences care about, we'll have to wait and see. After all, we are already seeing Chinese consumers turning away from cinema to other experiences that bring them more emotional value, such as concerts, for example. So content really is still king. For those unfamiliar, microdramas are short dramas made for mobile viewing. Episodes can be just a few minutes long. Because many of them follow a familiar format, they are especially vulnerable to AI disruption. Already one count, there were about 128,000 AI microdramas or comic-style dramas in circulation by the end of February. Some are doing well. Xinhua reported that one AI-generated microdrama, Feng Shui Tian Shi, crossed 100 million views within 12 hours on Douyin. That shows you just how fast this format can travel, especially when the content is visual. Fantasy, sci-fi, historical worlds, elaborate costumes, big effects. AI is good at producing that kind of spectacle cheaply. Official message from the industry is that AI is here to empower creators, not replace them. And that is partly true, but the labor concern is real. The top stars and directors are untouched for now, but those in the middle or lower tiers, especially those in microdramas, are already losing their jobs in droves. Here's what they are saying on social media. Take a listen.
7: 今年相对于去年来说，戏少了很多，特别是短剧会遭受到了很大的重创。众所周知，因为咱这边AI的一个更新迭代，这个状况就是很突然，感觉一夜之间这个大都失业了，恐怖程度呢堪比疫情。我从过完年到现在，一部短剧
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6: You can really hear the anguish there, isn't it? Microdramas became a hit genre just a couple of years ago. For some of these folks, microdramas was their quick ticket to fulfill their dreams of acting as a living. But just as quickly, their dreams have now been dashed by AI. In microdramas, we're already seeing AI content flooding the market. But are they capturing eyeballs? That's the question. Industry reporting suggests among over 100,000 AI works now online, only about 0.1% crossed the 100 million view mark. That's low by Chinese standards. So AI can flood the market, but it cannot guarantee a hit. What's more, how some of those views come about can be quite questionable. Some industry insiders are saying that the buying of advertising or online marketing can take up to 90% of the total production cost. So only about 10% is invested into making the content. Will cinema go the same way? Well, here's food for thought. Over the holidays, the top two films accounted for more than 60% of the box office. One was Han Zhan 1994 or Cold War 1994, helped by familiar names from Hong Kong, especially in the crime film genres like Zhao Yun-fat, Aaron Kwok, Tony Leung. but the top earner was Xiao Shideren, a suspense firm that caught up from behind. How did it get there? Well, the crime suspense firm got there by word of mouth. That suggests people will still pay for films they think are worth it. So a big screen is not enough. They need big stars, big emotions, big stories, which will drive good reviews. So the question is not about what tool is being used to make a movie, it's about how well a movie can move people to buy a ticket at the box office. So for the survival of cinemas, that is really the real question.
0: Ahead on Asia Now, we'll check the top stories, including British Prime Minister Keir Starmer struggling to hold on to power amid growing calls for his rising nation.

0: in Singapore and across the region. Every story starts on the ground.
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3: Johor Tinggi is actually a Thanksgiving procession, praying for prosperity.
4: We need to tie firmly to make sure the god can go out and come back safely.
5: In Penang, there will be performance of the big flag.
6: 比较难训练的是，旗放在我们的脚，踢踢自己的嘴巴，从嘴巴丢上去头那边。
7: For Singapore, the floats since day one have been part of the Tsing Kai parade.
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11: Good afternoon. It's 12 p.m. in Singapore and Hong Kong, 9:30 in New Delhi and 11 o'clock in Jakarta. I'm Grace Shin, and at this hour, U.S. President Donald Trump floats the idea of discussing selling arms to Taiwan in his meeting with Chinese leader Xi Jinping later this week. And Iran's military says it's ready to respond to any aggression after U.S. President Trump rejects the country's counter-proposal to end the ongoing war. Mr. Trump describes the ceasefire as being on, quote, massive life support. The International Criminal Court unseals the warrant for the arrest of the Philippines' former police chief. But Senator Ronald De La Rosa, accused of being former President Rodrigo Duterte's henchman in his bloody war on drugs, pulls up in congressional offices after a mad chase with investigators across Senate halls.

0: U.S. President Donald Trump says he will raise the issue of arms sales to Taiwan when he meets his Chinese counterpart Xi Jinping this week. The Trump administration authorized an $11 billion weapons package, the largest ever to the island in December, but has yet to move forward with delivery.
1: I'm going to have that discussion with President Xi. President Xi would like us not to, and I'll have that discussion. That's one of the many things I'll be talking about.
0: Taiwan's opposition-controlled parliament approved a $25 billion defense spending bill last week. Analysts say the government is seeking to increase deterrence against China. Beijing claims the democratically governed island as its own, describing Taiwan as a red line that must not be crossed. Now, the U.S. has long been Taiwan's most important security backer. Arms sales are a key part of that support. Under U.S. law, Washington

0: Washington is required to provide Taiwan with the means to defend itself. The policy dates back to the 70s when the U.S. switched diplomatic recognition to China, but maintained unofficial ties with Taipei. Just last December, President Trump announced the largest ever weapons package for the island, worth more than $11 billion. The deal includes rocket launchers, long-range missiles, artillery guns, drones, and weapons designed to destroy tanks. Such sales have long been a source of friction between the U.S. and China. China claims Taiwan as its own territory, and it opposes U.S. weapons transfers and has vowed to retake the island by force if necessary. The United States does not take a formal position on Taiwan sovereignty, but has said cross-strait differences should be resolved peacefully. And Toni Waterman is tracking the story for CNA from Washington, D.C., and she unpacks the significance of President Trump's latest comments on Taiwan.
1: Well, the mere fact that President Trump is raising the prospect of discussing arms sales to Taiwan with Beijing is an absolute deviation from normal U.S. policy. In 1982, as part of the Six Assurances, the U.S. said that it would never consult with Beijing on weapon sales to the island. President Trump there in the Oval Office earlier, he said he's not only going to have this conversation with President Xi Jinping, but also acknowledge that the Chinese leader would like the U.S. to not provide these arms to Taiwan. So this really opens the prospect of President Trump using arms sales to Taiwan as a negotiating chip with China. And that $11 billion arms package that senior lawmakers approved back in January, that has been collecting dust at the State Department. There is also another $14 billion package that is sitting on President Trump's desk right now. And last week, you had lawmakers really urging him to move things along, but according to reports, his administration is holding off to avoid upsetting President Xi before their meeting. President Xi has warned President Trump that he should be using extreme caution when it comes to these arms sales with Taiwan. Washington does maintain the one China policy. It acknowledges, but it doesn't endorse Beijing's claims over Taiwan. But there is some speculation that President Xi may ask President Trump to publicly state that it is U.S. policy that China has control over Taiwan, and also that the U.S. opposes independence. That would be an absolute, a diversion from what the U.S. presidents for decades have abided by, this policy known as strategic ambiguity. Trump, though, is a very transactional person. He often talks off the cuff. So, again, he might be using Taiwan as a negotiating chip or, to get some sort of bigger, better deal with China.
0: Over in the Chinese capital, locals and the American community are cautiously optimistic about the visit this week, with hopes that it will bring about a warming of ties between the world's two largest economies. CNA's Tan Su-hui reports from Beijing.
2: It was a lavish welcome for U.S. President Donald Trump when he first set foot in China nearly a decade ago. Chinese President Xi Jinping hosted Mr. Trump to a private tour of the Forbidden City. It was winter, but the mood was warm. Mr. Trump hailed his great chemistry with Mr. Xi and called the Chinese leader a very special man. Lawyer and chairman of China's American Chamber of Commerce, James Zimmerman, has lived and worked in China for the last 28 years.
3: I think there was, as always, a sense of optimism.
2: But that optimism soon vanished. Upon returning home, Mr. Trump wasted no time to wage a trade war against China, punishing the country for what he called unfair trade practices. China retaliated, leading to a full economic showdown in the years that followed.
3: After his visit in 2017, but we had an environment where it was more talk of decoupling and more talk of, competition between, the U.S. and China. And then when Trump took office last year, there was more talk about using tariffs.
4: We have tremendous national security because of tariffs.
2: Within the first 100 days of his return to the White House, Mr. Trump picked up where he left off and upped the ante on Beijing and the rest of the world. It marked one of the most aggressive phases of economic confrontation between the two powers. While trade is expected to dominate discussions when Mr. Trump returns to Beijing, analysts believe President Xi will balance pragmatism with a defensive posture, especially as Mr. Trump's war on Iran triggers a global energy crisis.
4: I don't think that there's much China can do on the war itself, but on the homes.

0: Trump is expected to tour on the second day of his visit here in Beijing. Both sides have just announced that Mr. Trump will visit China from the 13th to 15th of May. The confirmation from Beijing came only days before the scheduled trip, consistent with its tightly controlled approach to diplomacy.
1: Some locals I spoke with say they're hopeful of what his visit brings. But not everyone is excited. Mr. Zimmerman of AmCham, meanwhile, hopes the Beijing reunion acts as a catalyst for a reset in U.S.-China relations.
2: This 2026 is an opportunity for both leaders to actually be visionary, in a sense that they'll change the path that the relationship has been taking for the last 10 years and move it in a direction where we will see more engagement, more dialogue, more of a discussion that manages the competition and challenges between the two sides.
1: One key indicator will be whether Mr. Xi reciprocates with a visit to Washington later this year. Tan Zihui, CNA, Beijing.
3: I spoke with Brian Wong, fellow at the Center on Contemporary China and the World at the University of Hong Kong, and he explained what's really at stake as Presidents Trump and Xi prepare to meet in Beijing.
4: I think it's important to bear in mind that in international geopolitics, there's a huge difference between the signal and the noise. There's a lot of noise about this summit. Trump himself floated talking about China's domestic political situation, negotiations over sales of arms to Taiwan, and of course, the possibility of a border investment, even though Trump hasn't himself mentioned it. All of these agenda items that have been floated around in the noise. But I would be very cautious to read too much into such pledges, because at the end of the day, what we've got to understand here is that Donald Trump is probably the most open and also most affirmative of China member of his entire cabinet and administration. And as much as he's surrounded by individuals who would, of course, be obsequious and sycophantic around him, at the end of the day, he's constrained by a lot of structural bottlenecks and constraints in both DC and beyond, including amongst his backers as well. And symmetrically on the Chinese side, Beijing perceives itself as coming at it from a position of strength. When all that's true is not a matter, but at the very least on a table, it is not China that's currently struck in a crisis involving another regional power that has resulted in, of course, a logjam and also serious bottlenecks to energy supply. It is not China that's currently caught in domestic turmoil and also significant umbrage from the opposition over the perceived abuses of executive powers. And whilst one might credit the American system for the existence of checks and balances and nominal guarantees that these abuses of power do not occur, it does strike me that Beijing is fairly confident entering into this summit. So long story short, there's a lot of noise, a lot of fanfare, but I wouldn't expect too much coming out of this meeting in terms of actual deliverables and concrete follow-throughs.
3: The White House says President Trump intends to pressure Mr. Xi to help resolve the standoff with Iran. The U.S. leader has described the ceasefire with Iran as being on, quote, life support after rejecting its response to a peace proposal.
5: It's unbelievably weak, I would say. I would call it the weakest right now after reading the piece of garbage they sent us. I didn't even finish reading it. I said, I'm not going to waste my time reading it. I would say it's one of the weakest right now. It's on life support.
3: Tehran has defended its position. Parliament Speaker Mohammed Bagher Ghalibaf said there's no alternative but to accept the rights of the Iranian people as laid out in the 14-point proposal put forth by Iran. Tehran had called for an end to the war on all fronts, including Lebanon, an end to the U.S. naval blockade, and the lifting of all sanctions, leaving talks to resolve its nuclear program till later. But the U.S. wants Tehran to reopen the key waterway and guarantee that it will give up its nuclear program before ending the conflict. Mr. Trump alleges Iran has agreed to allow the U.S. to extract its enriched uranium, but changed its mind at the last minute. To tighten the screws on Iran further, the U.S. on Monday slapped sanctions against three people.

0: people and 9 companies, including 4 based in the United Arab Emirates and 4 in Hong Kong. They're alleged to have aided Iran's shipments of oil to China. South Korea will participate in a multinational defense ministerial meeting on the Strait of Hormuz today. Yonhap News Agency citing officials says a senior defense ministry official will join the meeting co-chaired by Britain and France. Officials from at least 40 countries are expected to be attending, marking the first such high-level meet on the strategic waterway. The UK says the objective of the conference is to, quote, turn diplomatic agreements into practical military plans. South Korea's participation comes as it weighs its response to the attack on HMM Namu cargo ship in the oil channel on the 4th of May. Seoul said the vessel was struck by 2 unidentified flying objects, but it has yet to identify who was behind the attack. Next up is your Asia business news. Asian markets are cautiously upbeat ahead of the Trump-Xi summit, with investors betting both sides may extend a fragile trade truce. Plus, Google flags the risks of AI used for cybercrime after it thwarted an attempt by hackers to weaponize the technology for a large-scale attack.
1: East Asia, a region steeped in history, now helping to write the future of our world. From the corridors of power to the region's most remote corners, we'll break down the news driving some of the world's largest economies and explain why it matters.
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3: Singapore REITs, why the headlined yield isn't the full story. A side hustle turns into a business. Revenue up 10 times. But what about the profits? Plus, 30 US cents a plate for the past 30 years. How does this Thai hawker still make money? Money Mind, Wednesday on CNA.
4: You can't see it, and you can't touch it. But consumers in China are paying good money to get it. Emotional value. China's economy of feelings. Wednesday on CNA.
5: Geopolitics, the road to the American dream, and drugs. The rules are rewritten this May. As global tensions rise and energy prices surge, China accelerates its push for energy independence, going big on nuclear and renewables. But in a volatile world, how will China expand its global influence when titans clash? China and the Iran war. The Emmy-nominated series returns. Wei Du reconnects with Chinese migrants now living in a very different America. What remains of their American dream? Walk the line. Ice Nation. More dangerous and engineered to evade the law, new psychoactive substances have left global regulators scrambling to keep pace.
6: There may be variants out there that still go undetected.
5: Uncover the shadowy world of drugs 2.0. This May on CNA.
7: Fish like this are turning up in northern Thai rivers. What's being extracted in Myanmar's conflict zones that's poisoning rivers in Thailand?
8: How come the Upper Mekong become a sacrifice zone?
7: Thailand's poisoned rivers. Insight Thursday on CNA.
0: Diplomatic relations are driving Asia-Pacific markets today as the U.S. and Iran failed to make progress in ending the war. The Japanese yen easing while equities got a boost from U.S. Treasury Secretary Scott Bessent. Mr. Bessent praised Japan's economic resilience as he met Finance Minister Satsuki Katayama in Tokyo. And they confirmed that the U.S. and Japan are coordinating on market moves, including foreign exchange rates. Traders are on guard for more possible intervention by Japanese authorities as the yen is pressured by the Iran war.

0: Other Asia-Pacific markets in Korea, Australia, and Singapore also under pressure, though, as investors are closely watching President Trump's upcoming visit to China to meet President Xi Jinping. More than a dozen CEOs and top executives are reportedly joining his delegation. Tesla's Elon Musk will lead the billionaire entourage after he reconciled with President Trump following a public feud, and he is expected to join the likes of Apple's Tim Cook and Citi's Jane Fraser and other executives from Boeing, BlackRock, Meta, and more. Noticeably absent, though, is NVIDIA CEO Jensen Huang. Media sources say he was not invited, as the White House wanted to focus on agriculture and commercial aviation during this trip. Experts say the band of top U.S. tech and business leaders accompanying Mr. Trump to Beijing could signal discussions around the tech rivalry between Washington and Beijing. That could include talks on export controls over chips and rare earth minerals, which China dominates. Trade tariffs are also expected to feature highly in talks. Reports citing U.S. officials say plans for a Board of Trade could be formally proposed during the meeting. U.S. Trade Representative Jameson Greer had pitched the initiative as one that could optimize bilateral trade in non-sensitive goods. The leaders are also expected to discuss extending a truce in their trade war, which was agreed on during their last meeting in South Korea last October. But uncertainties over the Iran war and closure of the Strait of Hormuz continue to hang over the global economy. China is expected to urge a de-escalation to reopen the critical waterway as oil prices, an energy squeeze, and disrupted shipping routes continue to weigh on Asian economies.
1: China has a huge role to play in sort of potentially swaying Iran in ways that we simply don't, because we don't have the economic leverage over Iran that we do because of the sanctions on Iran. I would say that, you know, again, Iranian exports of oil to China are obviously important. If China's willing to pay for higher prices of oil from other parties, they'll be insulated from this. In addition to that, you know, China has built up massive stores of oil. So they are among other parties. They're one of the more insulated to this type of shock than anybody else.
0: Head over to our website, CNA.Asia, for more coverage of the upcoming summit. You can also find this piece on why some analysts believe the proposed U.S.-China trade board signals a shift in Washington's approach to Beijing. Greater China markets trading mixed as mainland indices in Shanghai and Shenzhen are in volatile mode. Hong Kong's Hang Seng, though, managing to stay afloat in the green. And investors are holding back from taking on large positions ahead of the upcoming summit between President Donald Trump and President Xi Jinping. But markets are still hoping for stability in Chinese stocks and the yuan rather than a major breakthrough. The onshore yuan trading at around 7.8 to the dollar, and it has been a top performer in Asia, rising almost 2% over the past 3 months. Oil prices climbed as a U.S.-Iran deadlock dashes hopes of a reopening of the Strait of Hormuz. Brent and the WTI gaining around 1% in Asian trade. And the U.S. said it will lend more than 53 million barrels of crude from its strategic reserves to oil companies, that is, to help calm markets. Americans are also feeling the pinch at the pump as petrol prices reach $4.52 per gallon, which is up 44% from a year ago. Now President Trump is backing a gas tax holiday to ease the pressure on consumers, a move that would require action from Congress. But analysts say it would do little to lower gas prices, possibly only bringing 10 to 16 cents per saving per gallon. And the impact of the war's fallout will again be in focus this week, with inflation expected to tick higher after the fastest increase since 2022 in March. President Trump is reportedly preparing to sign executive orders aimed at countering high consumer prices ahead of November's election. The Wall Street Journal reports that he will suspend tariff rate quotas on beef exporting nations to bring down record high prices. Steve Davies, CEO of Javelin Wealth Management, explains the importance of a peace deal to the sustainability of the market rally.
2: Firstly, in terms of how much more can the markets rally on the basis of the tech base rally. The interesting thing is that productivity growth in the US has remained pretty robust, and that's before factoring in any potential medium-term gains from the use of AI. So that's pretty positive. And obviously, we saw some surprisingly good numbers coming out from the non-farm payrolls last week. So both employment and our productivity growth is remaining pretty strong, which is leading to probably higher expectations of GDP growth, at least during the first couple of quarters of this year. When we start looking through all of that to the effects of inflation, higher gas prices and everything else, I think, to be honest, it's pretty surprising that markets have been so sanguine, because a lot of data that we're seeing in terms of oil supply and so forth is pointing out that if we don't get a resolution probably by mid to end June, so 4 to 6 weeks away, then the outlook for oil prices is significantly higher from where they are today.
0: Yeah.
2: And that's going to have an impact not just on the United States, but on everywhere else. Hence the expectation that pressure on for a deal of some form, you know, will remain pretty high.
0: Switching gears, Shane and Timu are facing off in a London courtroom in the latest salvo in the rivalry between the Chinese-founded fast fashion giants. Shane has accused its rival of industrial-scale copyright infringement. Timu has rebuffed the allegation as a move aimed at undermining competition. Shein alleges Temu allowed third-party sellers to use thousands of photos taken directly from its website. Temu has denied this, saying those merchants had consent to use those photos. Experts say the case could provide a rare look into how the ultra-fast fashion industry competes for shared suppliers, and it could determine future practices. Shein first sued its rival in 2023, and Temu countersued the following year for damages over what it says were wrongfully issued takedown notices. And the rivalry has also crossed borders with an ongoing legal battle in the United States. Google says it recently thwarted a hacking operation developed using AI that was meant to exploit networks on a large scale. Its report said hackers from a prominent cybercrime group had used an AI model to identify another company's security weaknesses. They then developed malicious code to exploit the bugs, then bypassed two-factor verification processes. The unnamed company's developers were not aware of the bugs. Google said it was the first time it had seen AI being used to develop such a threat. The Czech giant did not name the model used in the attack, but said it was unlikely its own Gemini or Anthropic's Mythos models were used. Researchers said the incident marks a shift towards more autonomous cybercrime operations as AI is used to boost the speed, scale, and sophistication of attacks. Google's threat intelligence arm is warning that the era of AI-driven exploitation is already here as governments race to regulate cyber risks amid the acceleration and widespread adoption of AI. That's all we have for business news, but ahead on Asia Now, a Philippine senator barricades himself inside the country's Congress as he flees an ICC arrest warrant. Plus,
3: according to Mr. Reza, he was unaware of the climbing ban imposed by local authorities in April because he was not posted on social media and was also not available on the local authorities' website.
0: Focus shifts to possible safety lapses as authorities probe why guides led hikers up Indonesia's Mount Dukono despite warnings.
4: In a world filled with information,
5: but in reality, the stories played out very differently.
6: The goal here is clear.
7: That's where the risk lies.
8: We dive deeper for what it means and why it matters to you.
9: The first thing in the morning as Asia wakes up to a new day. Get up to speed with major events shaping lives in the region and other parts of the world.
10: Putting things in perspective with eye-opening reports and expert analysis as a new era of global politics breeds power struggles and shifting alliances.
9: We get to the heart of the matter and take stock of the issues you're invested in with on-the-ground reports and wall-to-wall coverage. Viewing it all from a regional lens because we put Asia first.
11: Biodiversity is booming.
6: which is inviting for some local foragers and farmers who embrace edible wildlife.
7: We're the largest organic banana grower in Singapore.
11: This is a gem.
12: Amazing. Yeah. So the mulberries are from the garden.
13: No, that's delicious.
3: Singapore is ramping up conservation efforts locally and across the region.
14: I really do love reptiles and finding out about them, so I really love my job.
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16: 目前还是一直要创新一些新的东西，我也不希望是人家把我看作是80岁的人。
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3: 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And IHI,

0: Welcome back. Let's start by updating this hour's top stories. U.S. President Donald Trump floats the idea of discussing selling arms to Taiwan in his meeting with Chinese leader Xi Jinping this week. Iran's military says it's ready to respond to any aggression after U.S. President Trump rejects the country's counterproposal to end the ongoing war. Mr. Trump describes the ceasefire as being on, quote, massive life support. And the International Criminal Court unseals the warrant for the arrest of the Philippines' former police chief, but Senator Ronald De La Rosa, accused of being former President Rodrigo Duterte's henchman in his war on drugs, pulling up in congressional offices after a mad chase with investigators across Senate halls. We'll start in the Philippines. Senator Ronald De La Rosa is being charged with crimes against humanity of murder of no less than 32 people. He has evaded the arrest warrant by locking himself in his Senate offices. And Mr. De La Rosa was put in protective custody by his allies in the Senate after a brief standoff with law enforcement agents. Mr. De La Rosa was attending a Senate session for the first time since disappearing from public view in November, and he is mentioned by ICC prosecutors as a co-conspirator in the Rodrigo Duterte case. The former Philippine leader is on trial for charges of murder as a crime against humanity.
1: The judges assessed the material submitted by the prosecution and found reasonable grounds to believe that Mr. De La Rosa is allegedly criminally responsible as an indirect co-perpetrator for the crime against humanity of murder.
0: The former police chief is accused for killings carried out between July 2016 and April of 2018. The ICC warrant alleges that Mr. De La Rosa, who led the Philippine National Police at the time, helped implement a broader plan to neutralize suspects and took steps to enable and encourage the operations. He has previously denied being involved in illegal killings. Mary Jo Romo spoke to CNA on what Senator De La Rosa could face in the wake of the ICC's accusations of perpetrating crimes against humanity.
2: Senate protection of Senator De La Rosa is not absolute immunity and cannot serve as a permanent sanctuary from arrest for serious offenses. It can only delay Senator De La Rosa's arrest, but because the ICC has no police force, Philippine authorities must cooperate for an arrest to happen. The warrant against De La Rosa was issued based on reasonable grounds to believe that he bears individual criminal responsibility as an indirect co-perpetrator for the crime against humanity, specifically the alleged murders committed in the Philippines between July 3, 2016 and the end of April 2018, during which at least 32 individuals were killed. De La Rosa is accused of contributing to this common plan through his various high-ranking positions, including Chief of the Philippine National Police and City Director of the Davao City Police Office. The ICC Chambers said an arrest is necessary to ensure De La Rosa's appearance before the court and to prevent him from obstructing or endangering the investigation.
0: This happened as Philippine lawmakers voted to impeach Vice President Sara Duterte for a second time, setting the stage for a Senate trial that could end her 2028 presidential bid. Lawmakers voted by a wide margin of 257 to 25 to impeach Ms. Duterte. There were 9 abstentions. The articles of impeachment accused the daughter of former President Rodrigo Duterte of graft, corruption, and bribery. They also include an alleged assassination plot against former ally, President Ferdinand Marcos Jr.
3: Every day that she's in power, it's a danger to the public because you cannot have a vice president that's obviously corrupt, whose heartbeat away from the presidency. She's a danger to the public. She's a danger to the government.
0: Ms. Duterte was previously impeached in February last year, but the Supreme Court threw out the case on procedural grounds. Under the Philippine Constitution, a guilty verdict in the Senate would see Ms. Duterte removed and barred from elected office for life. Ms. Duterte has denied any wrongdoings. British Prime Minister Keir Starmer is under intense and renewed pressure to step down. 4 of his ministerial aides have quit, and more than 60 Labour lawmakers have publicly called for new leadership in the party. Among them are Deputy Prime Minister David Lammy and Home Minister Shabana Mahmood, who are reportedly calling for a transition of power, with more reports of a cabinet split over Mr. Starmer's future. Public dissatisfaction with Starmer has surged, with a poll last month showing 70% of adults believing that he's doing a poor job. The ruling Labour Party lost local and regional elections last week to the hard-right Reform UK Party and the left-wing Greens. They also lost control of the devolved Welsh Parliament for the first time. Mr. Starmer's popularity has also been affected after his decision to appoint an associate of notorious American sex offender Jeffrey Epstein as ambassador to the United States. The Prime Minister, however, said that any leadership challenge will just bring what he called chaos.
4: I take responsibility for navigating us through a world that is more dangerous than at any time in my life. And I take responsibility for not walking away, not plunging our country into chaos, as the Tories did time and again, chaos that did lasting damage to this country.
0: If Mr. Starmer departs in the coming weeks, Britain will be on its seventh prime minister in the past decade, the highest turnover rate in nearly two centuries.
5: Just 2 years after a landslide national election victory, Starmer has vowed to stay the course.
4: No, I'm not going to walk away.
5: And under Labour Party rules, to trigger a leadership challenge requires 20% of the party's lawmakers, that's 81, to unite behind a candidate. So far, no main potential rival has moved against him. But who might be waiting in the wings? One of the favourites to replace Starmer is popular Greater Manchester Mayor Andy Burnham. But he's not a Member of Parliament and would need to become one. When a Manchester seat was up for grabs earlier this year, Starmer was blamed for blocking Burnham for standing. Labour lost the seat to the Greens, stoking that criticism. Another potential frontrunner, Angela Rayner, is in no position to mount a challenge either. Rayner is Starmer's former Deputy Prime Minister, but she has yet to fully resolve tax issues that prompted her resignation last year. Wes Streeting, currently Health Minister, is one of Starmer's most ambitious ministers. He has said he'd be keen on the top job. But like Starmer, he's tainted by the appointment of Peter Mandelson as Britain's ambassador to the United States. Streeting was close to Mandelson, who was sacked over his ties to the late sex offender Jeffrey Epstein. Energy Minister Ed Miliband is one of Starmer's most senior cabinet ministers, having already led the Labour Party. His reputation has been rehabilitated since he stood down as its leader.
6: Britain needs a Labour Party that can rebuild after this defeat.
5: But his record is still marked by Labour's loss of the 2015 election to the Conservatives, and he has ruled out another leadership bid.
0: Search and rescue operations are underway to find 14 people who are still missing after a boat capsized near Pangkor Island off the west coast of Peninsula Malaysia yesterday. Initial investigations suggest the boat believed to be carrying undocumented migrants departed from Indonesia's Kisaran town on Saturday.

0: is headed for several destinations in Malaysia, including Penang and Kuala Lumpur. Authorities believe 37 people were on board the vessel when it sank. 23 victims have been rescued. Search teams also found 3 bags of clothing supposedly belonging to them, and the rescued victims are now under police custody for further investigation. Waterways between Malaysia and Indonesia see frequent accidents, usually involving overloaded boats with laborers seeking work in Malaysia. Indonesian authorities are investigating why local guides that brought hikers up Mount Dukono failed to receive the climbing ban. The active volcano erupted on Friday, taking the lives of 2 Singaporeans and 1 Indonesian. Locals in Tobelo, 14 kilometers from the volcano, now say they're worried for their well-being and livelihoods. CNA's Nadira Zaidi spoke to some of them.
1: 10 days, 3 mountains. That was the plan for 9 young Singaporean hikers. But the trip turned tragic on their final hike at Mount Dukono, where only 7 survived and 2 died. Their guide said they reached the summit at about 7:25 in the morning before the volcano erupted, roughly 20 minutes later. As the hikers fled, the guide and 1 member of the group turned back to help another Singaporean.
2: Posisinya saya di kaki Timo itu di bagian belakang kepala. Mau pindahin batu itu jatuh tabrak permukaan, dia mental lalu tindis. Itu batu sebesar ini, batu sebesar ini. Jadi dia tindis itu pas saya di depan.
1: Local authorities say temperatures during the eruption reached as high as 700 degrees Celsius. Even then, the guide waited near the summit for hours away from falling rocks until a local rescue team arrived so he could help identify the victims' locations.
2: Ada batu yang besar berasap, itu titiknya. Karena batu yang turun itu batu merah, panas.
1: After 2 days of searching, the bodies of the 2 Singaporeans were located about 20 to 30 meters away from the rim of the main crater.
3: According to Mr. Reza, he was unaware of the climbing ban imposed by local authorities in April because he was not posted on social media and was also not available on the local authorities' website. He also said that he asked local guides from Tobelo about the safety conditions of Mount Dukono but received no warnings.
2: Saya mencoba mencari tahu di teman rekan-rekan para guide juga apakah mereka mendapatkan informasi yang sama di tanggal 17 April ada penutupan. 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
4: Biasanya kalau mereka bule itu kalau atau turis itu naik ke Gunung Dukono itu kan mereka singgahi di sini untuk beli atau membelanjahi minuman kue.
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1: Local authorities have said they will look into tightening rules on the closure of climbing routes. They will also try to educate the public and tourists on the potential dangers of eruptions. Nadira Zaidi, CNA, Tobelo, Indonesia.
0: Let's head out for a short break, but ahead on Asia Now. Final passengers disembark a Hanta virus-hit cruise ship as 3 new cases linked to the outbreak emerge.
6: Singapore reads why the headlined yield isn't the full story. A side hustle turns into a business. Revenue up 10 times. But what about the profits? Plus, 30 US cents a plate for the past 30 years. How does this Thai hawker still make money? Money Mind, Wednesday on CNA.
7: 情绪价值 see it, and you can't touch it. But consumers in China are paying good money to get it. Emotional value. China's economy of feelings. Wednesday on CNA.
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18: My grandpa was the first one who came to Hong Kong.
19: I'm from Nepal and I live in Lisbon for many years now.
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21: Tengo es que puedo coger lo bueno de la cultura china y quedármelo, y lo bueno de la cultura española y quedármelo.
22: I can't do anything because I stay in India 10 years.
23: I'm BT.
24: I'm proud of being Filipina, and at the same time, I'm proud of what I achieved here in Barcelona.
25: 지금은 인도에서 거의 가족처럼 함께하고 있습니다.
26: 남이 많은가?
19: Things can coexist together, and that's the beauty of Hong Kong as well.
18: When I leave to the Chennai, I feel like, oh God, I'm home.

0: The number of hantavirus cases linked to a cruise ship is mounting. A Spanish passenger is the latest to test positive, bringing the total confirmed cases now to 7. Madrid's health ministry says the patient is not suffering symptoms. The Spaniard was among those evacuated from the MV Hondius off the Spanish island of Tenerife. Evacuations have wrapped up with more than 100 passengers and crew flying out, many to their home countries. Some 24 staff will remain on the Dutch flagship, sailing to the Netherlands, where the vessel will be disinfected. The outbreak has so far killed 3 people. And the WHO, which oversaw the evacuations, is urging governments to enforce a 42-day quarantine for returning passengers and crew.
1: What I believe is all countries who have been involved take this very seriously, and they will do everything to help the passengers and to protect also the rest of their citizens.
0: A report citing WHO information says the 7 confirmed cases include 2 British nationals, 1 French, a Dutch national, Spanish, Swiss, and an American. The Trump administration is defending its response to the outbreak. It is facing criticism for withdrawing from the WHO and questions over not making the 42-day quarantine mandatory.
2: We have this under control and we're not worried about it.
3: But the CDC took 4 days after the WHO issued its alert. Why was it? Why did it take the U.S. 4 days to issue an alert?
2: It's not true. As soon as we determined that the virus was out there, we issued an alert. But the alert means nothing.
4: They acted very quickly. I saw the alert too. Give me a break. They acted very, very quickly. And it looks like, and you know, can't bet anybody's life on it, but it looks like it's just a disease that we've had around in a very small way for a long time.
0: And France is taking no chances, putting 8 people in isolation in hospital after they were on flight with an infected person. The French prime minister said on social media that the public health response is clear and there will be no exception. Quarantine will be reinforced in a hospital setting. The cruise ship outbreak has put the spotlight on the family of hantaviruses. There's no cure or vaccine currently, but one global team of scientists is hoping to change that. They're working on a possible new vaccine to tackle one of the strains. Hantaviruses are carried by rodents. People usually get infected through contact with infected rodents, their urine, droppings, or even their saliva. A research team from Britain's Bath University is working to develop a new mRNA vaccine against the Hantan strain of hantavirus. mRNA vaccines use genetic codes to trigger an immune response, and the team says the antigen worked very well in multiple animal models. New technology called encelation was used to add a layer to protect the vaccine when transporting in higher temperatures. The ship Hondius was not affected by the Hantan strain, but the Andes strain. The Andes strain, that is, and the research team hopes it would work. Its work could pave the way for something against the Andes.
5: We don't know whether the antigen which we have developed will be useful against Andes at the moment. We're hoping that it will be. But obviously, until we have actually tested against the Andes virus, we will not know.
0: Catherine Bennett, Deakin Distinguished Professor and Chair in Epidemiology at Deakin University, shared her insights on the importance of a coordinated response from countries in such a situation.
6: So I think the US, we're talking about that for people who might have already returned, people who now, if they're off the boat on the 24th of April, we know that was their last exposure. But the people, I think, who've come off the ship on the weekend will be going into isolation in the US as well. And I think that's the clear message. The guidance from WHO has been very clear about the risks here. I think the coordination from the WHO has been important, and coordinating countries under the international health regulations has been really helpful. That gave the ship somewhere safe to dock, and then the opportunity for countries to manage that repatriation back home under very safe circumstances, not putting people on commercial flights, getting them out safely and respectfully as well, managing those people's own anxiety is an important part of this response. But clearly, the biocontainment, the careful attention to that risk of exposure to people in that process of transiting back home is something that that does really need to be managed carefully.
0: And box office figures for China's Labor Day holiday are in, and the results are mixed. The five-day period brought in about $111 million, roughly 1.5% higher than last year, but half of the 2024 Labor Day total. This uneven picture comes as artificial intelligence reshapes China's entertainment industry, with the microdrama sector bearing the brunt of the disruption. CNA senior correspondent Tan Yuguan unpacks the trends.
7: The number of tickets sold actually rose about 10% from last year, but the average ticket price fell about 8% or around 36 yuan or about $5. So box office takings only edged up because of that. So what's interesting is that people are still spending, but just not always at cinemas. Official figures show there were about 32,000 commercial performances over the holidays, bringing in nearly 2.5 billion yuan. That's more than three times a cinema box office takings. Singer-songwriter Xu Liang, for example, held five straight shows in Chengdu. Local media citing the venue said nearly 9 in 10 concertgoers travel from outside Chengdu. So consumers are spending on experiences that feel social, immersive and shareable. For cinemas, that is a problem because a movie is now not just competing with other movies, it's competing with concerts, travel, games, live streams, microdramas, you name it. San Xing Tui, the future past. For those unfamiliar, San Xing Tui is an archaeological dig that revealed a mysterious ancient civilization in Sichuan known for its giant bronze masks. Now, this animated film is linking the ancient world to a sci-fi future. It is being promoted as one of China's first cinematic film with deep AI involvement. That's important because it means AI is moving from the virtual world into the real world cinema. For that film, AI is really showing its worth. It's remaking a long-lost civilization and envisioning a future we haven't yet seen. It shows that AI can open the door to projects that were previously too complicated or too expensive to make. But whether it can make movies that audiences care about, we'll have to wait and see. After all, we are already seeing Chinese consumers turning away from cinema to other experiences that bring them more emotional value, such as concerts, for example. So content really is still king. For those unfamiliar, microdramas are short dramas made for mobile.

0: Our viewing episodes can be just a few minutes long. Because many of them follow a familiar format, they are especially vulnerable to AI disruption. Already one count, there were about 128,000 AI microdramas or comic-style dramas in circulation by the end of February. Some are doing well. Xinhua reported that one AI-generated microdrama, Feng Shui Tian Shi, crossed 100 million views within 12 hours on Douyin. That shows you just how fast this format can travel, especially when the content is visual. Fantasy, sci-fi, historical worlds, elaborate costumes, big effects. AI is good at producing that kind of spectacle cheaply. Official message from the industry is that AI is here to empower creators, not replace them. And that is partly true, but the labor concern is real. The top stars and directors are untouched for now, but those in the middle or lower tiers, especially those in microdramas, are already losing their jobs in droves. Here's what they are saying on social media. Take a listen.
1: 今年相对于去年来说，戏少了很多，特别是短剧会遭受到了很大的重创。众所周知，因为咱这边 AI 的一个更新迭代，
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0: You can really hear the anguish there, isn't it? Microdramas became a hit genre just a couple of years ago. For some of these folks, microdramas was their quick ticket to fulfill their dreams of acting as a living. But just as quickly, their dreams have now been dashed by AI. In microdramas, we're already seeing AI content flooding the market. But are they capturing eyeballs? That's the question. Industry reporting suggests among over 100,000 AI works now online, only about 0.1% crossed the 100 million view mark. That's low by Chinese standards. So AI can flood the market, but it cannot guarantee a hit. What's more, how some of those views come about can be quite questionable. Some industry insiders are saying that the buying of advertising or online marketing can take up to 90% of the total production cost. So only about 10% is invested into making the content. Will cinema go the same way? Well, here's food for thought. Over the holidays, the top two films accounted for more than 60% of the box office. One was Han Zhan 1994 or Cold War 1994, helped by familiar names from Hong Kong, especially in the crime film genres like Zhao Yun-fat, Aaron Kwok, Tony Leung. But the top earner was Xiao Shi De Ren, a suspense film that caught up from behind. How did it get there? Well, the crime suspense film got there by word of mouth. That suggests people will still pay for films they think are worth it. So a big screen is not enough. They need big stars, big emotions, big stories, which will drive good reviews. So the question is not about what tool is being used to make a movie, it's about how well a movie can move people to buy a ticket at the box office. So for the survival of cinemas, that is really the real question.
5: And that's all we have for Asia Now this hour. But don't forget headlines anytime at CNA.Asia and CNA 93 Radio, plus we're on Facebook and YouTube.

0: Fish like this are turning up in northern Thai rivers. What's being extracted in Myanmar's conflict zones that's poisoning rivers in Thailand?
1: How come the Upper Mekong become a sacrifice zone?
0: Thailand's poisoned rivers. Insight Thursday on CNA.
2: On some days we barely scrape by, maybe only have two or three orders. I need to prevent my parents' business from failing even more. 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I still do it anyway.
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2: Johor Chingay is actually a Thanksgiving possession, praying for prosperity.
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6: 比较难训练的是旗放在我们的脚，踢踢自己的嘴巴，从嘴巴丢上去头那边。
7: For Singapore, the floats since day one have been part of the Chingay parade.
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0: Let me show you a demo here. So here we have four different type of reward receptors, and we have the traditional drug, which can bind and act on the screen receptor. At the same time, we can have a MPS, and that is able to bind to the same screen receptor and produce same type of effects. However, this MPS could also bind to other receptors in the brain. And these small changes in the chemical structure of the molecule can make stronger, lasting longer. And because the formula can change, these effects and risks can become unpredictable.
1: I first started when I was 14 years old and used all the way up to the age of 30. From cannabis to harder drugs, chemicals. Here in Malaysia, 4-MMC or Mempadron is the most popular now because it's cheap. We call it meow meow because it smells like cat piss. Depending on how much you order, it could be crushed or it comes in a crystal and it's yellow in color. These are normally sold in entertainment outlets, yeah, KTVs.
2: So in recent years, in fact, the last 1 to 2 years, we have seen some cases involving the consumption of MPS. And we have heard of people going to JB on the weekend or even Batam, not just for your regular shopping and dining, but to go clubbing. And from our understanding, most of these clubs are actually infused with traditional illicit drugs and MPS, which are widely available.
1: Your heart rate increases, all your five senses, they amplify. You feel like mini Superman for half an hour or so. You get high a lot faster. But the downside of it is you'll have to keep consuming more in order to reach that high. I used to do a gram a session. That's, I can't count with my fingers the amount of lines, but definitely more than 10 lines. A line will give you the high. And in order for you to get that same high that the first line produced, you probably have to take another 2 lines, and then it goes from there. And you are addicted.
2: It makes you feel like you have superpowers. It makes you happy. It makes you high functioning. My biggest worry is exactly just like my worry for vaping and etomidate vaping years ago. Because I can see how it can be very attractive, especially to our younger people. I'm worried about methadone coming into our shores.

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4: 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Revenue up 10 times. 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How does this Thai hawker still make money? Money Mind, Wednesday on CNH.

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8: 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Easy to play and great for quick breaks on a busy day. We have five games. Here's Buzzword, where you form as many words as you can using the given letters. All words have to include the center letter. Make it extra fun by inviting a friend to a challenge. Over at Guessword, you have six chances to uncover the hidden word, using the color feedback to see if you place the letters correctly.And mini crossword and mini Sudoku. Challenge yourself by completing them in the shortest time possible. Feeling stuck? You can always play with a friend or ask for help. We also have an all-time favorite, word search. There's only one rule. Drag from the first to the last letter in any direction, including backwards and diagonally. Here's the fun part. When you sign in, you can build streaks when you play daily, earn badges,And even if you miss a day, you can use a freeze to save your streak. Have fun!

0: This room is a safety vault, or we call it a strong room. This is where we store our drug exhibit overnight after working hours. Only authorized personnel who have the passcode can access this room. It's all range of drugs that we receive in the lab from ZMB, so including heroin, ice, cannabis, ecstasy, etc. Every day in the morning, we'll retrieve our personal briefcase containing the drug exhibit, and then I'll bring it into the lab for analysis. As the scientist, I review and also I interpret the analysis. I also issue the certificate on the examination findings of my analysis. So if the case proceeded to court, I will also testify in court as the expert witness to explain the report finding. These are the colorful tablets that we often encounter in the laboratory. Today, what we are going to test is this exhibit suspected to be ecstasy. She's now doing a preliminary scan of the exhibit. It's very convenient, it's quick, and then it can just like scan through the exhibit without opening the tamper-proof bag. So now we can have a rough idea what is the drug content of this exhibit, and then we can proceed with the necessary analysis accordingly. So traditionally, we actually encountered them as a pure ecstasy, as in pure MDMA inside. But lately, after the search of the new psychoactive substance, the NPS, where like we see different NPSs present in the ecstasy tablet.
1: On average per year, we identify 10 new NPSs. In Singapore, we have identified close to 200 new psychoactive substances. Internationally, close to 1,500 have been reported by various countries to the United Nations.
2: At UNRDC, we've been systematically collating this emergence of MPS and then associated information starting from 2013. The reason why I think that we see more MPS these days is I think generally the world is more connected, so-called globalization. Information is really readily available on the internet.
3: The misinformation that is available online has helped to fuel the perception that drugs are not actually as harmful as they are, and it might pique their interest or curiosity to try these drugs. MPS is a global threat.

0: Countries are complexly intertwined when it comes to transnational drug trafficking landscape. Some countries do not have ability to detect MPS. Does not mean that do not have MPS problems. That's why we try to adopt regional approach so that the countries have a harmonized voices against drug issues.
1: We work with UNODC. They have this early warning system whereby different countries will input data on the emergence of new psychoactive substances in their countries, the seizures in their countries, and the trends on MPS in general.
2: This is the UNODC early warning advisory data dashboard. You can see the number of individual MPS reported by country, the trend data. If you click, you can also see the chemical molecular structure and everything.
1: Singapore also contributes data to this early warning system, and we also monitor global and regional trends from there as well.
3: For new psychoactive substance, they can come in many different forms. It can come laced on plant matter, can be infused into e-liquids, or it can come, example, in food.
4: So just now, Jia Ying was scanning the yellow color tablet.
5: Based on the results on the screen, it's likely that there are something else other than MDMA has been detected.
4: As you can see, the system actually tells you that 4-MMC was detected. So 4-MMC or 4-methylmethketinone is also known as a mephedrone.
3: Mephedrone falls under the class of synthetic ketinones. And it exhibits similar effects as cocaine or MDMA. The types of effect would likely to be have a euphoria effect or a feel-good effect. For synthetic ketinones, typically, it's the product forms is in the ecstasy tablets.
4: Sometimes the mephedrone can come in as a pure substance, but more commonly is actually seen in combination with other drugs. So the next step, we're going to proceed with opening the exhibit and perform the analysis accordingly.

0: the vial is going to go in for instrumental analysis, and we will find out what drugs are inside the exhibit.
1: So, altogether, we have four substances detected in this particular tablet: 4-MMC or methadone, MDMA, ketamine, and caffeine. Methadone, like 90% of the time, we see it in the form of ecstasy tablet in combination with other drugs. Past 3 years, it has been one of the most encountered MPS detected in our lab.

0: the legal high really appeal to many existing drug users, because they thought they knew that using this MPS does not create any legal implication back then.
1: Traditionally, under the Misuse of Drugs Act, or what we call the MDA, we legally define the traditional illicit drugs based on its chemical and molecular structure. Because if you prosecute somebody for an offense, that offense must be legally defined. So for example,
2: testing on its psychoactivity.

0: In simple terms, we are looking at whether this drug is able to induce a high when it's consumed. So these are cells which have been specially engineered to resemble human brain cells. So after we receive an exhibit from CMB, the first step that we carry out is to determine what are the substances that are actually present in the exhibits. And once we've determined the substances that are present, we would then test these substances to see whether they have any psychoactive effects. We would determine a potency value as part of our testing process, but the final result that is produced is basically an interpretation of whether this drug is psychoactive or not. We will plot a graph where we represent the amount of psychoactive effect versus the amount of drug that's needed for this.
1: Singapore, on one hand, has a really strong capacity from the detection of substances and scheduling them and regulatory responses. But I think Southeast Asia has a very different level of capacity. The countries in Southeast Asia is surrounded by countries that have growing chemical industry, like China and India. Globally, they are the two largest, I think, chemical supplier in the world, which means that this region can face intensified challenges

0: Hemigrant disease in India is definitely growing very fast. It's more than $200 billion business, and it is related to all aspects of the daily use, the equipments and the materials, substances which we are using. So it's a huge business.
1: Well, of course, when there is a market, there will be any number of unscrupulous persons who will be operating. So everybody wants to venture. So everybody wants to eat the pie. So they want to grow rich overnight.

0: Every answer starts with a question and a trail we follow. We uncover what's hidden so you get clarity.
1: ATX Summit, where the world meets to shape our digital future. 6 years in, ATX Summit brings senior government officials and global leaders to address the defining questions of our time. How do we responsibly harness agentic AI and set the standards for embodied intelligence? How do we transform and scale enterprise adoption while future-proofing our workforce and governance? Join the conversation as we redefine tech for a better future. Register for the virtual session today.

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1: Midnight, later tonight here in Thailand, it's too little too late.
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8: 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I'm going to go.

0: สาทของมันแฝงด้วยยาพิษหรืออะไรก็ไม่รู้นะ
1: What's being extracted in Myanmar's conflict zones that's poisoning rivers in Thailand?
2: How come the Upper Mekong become a sacrifice zone?
1: Thailand's poisoned rivers. Insight Thursday on CNA.

0: India supplies pharma products to almost all the underdeveloped countries. The entire hub of chemicals, it is running into billions. We are a very good exporter.
1: So India is one of the major producer of the chemicals worldwide. We rank third in the Asia. Almost more than $200 billion businesses associated with these chemicals. And largely these are used for the dyes, pharma preparations, and the textile industry, all kinds of industry.
2: Chemical industry is a very large industry for us. Our major competitor is China. I'm into pharmaceutical industry for almost 38 years. We manufacture almost 46 products in anti-allergic, pain management system, vitamins, and we cater all over the world. I also promote India's chemical exports. Chemexil is basically an export promotion body which is constituted and made by the Ministry of Commerce to promote India's chemical exports.
3: These countries that have large chemical industry are also more prone to the risk of this MPS or precursors being diverted or manufactured. Precursors are the chemical that must be needed to make drugs. So without this particular chemical, you cannot make certain drug. The precursor chemicals also do have legitimate applications.
4: From a scientific perspective, right? For a precursor basically refers to the starting materials for the synthesis of a drug molecule. And for example, in this case, I could have two precursors which can conjoin through a chemical transformation to produce the drug molecule. And dual-use chemicals are common chemicals that can be used for legitimate purposes, like making medicine, soaps, plastics, everyday household items. But also, in the wrong hands, they can be misused to make illegal drugs. These chemicals, they are not bad by themselves, but the concern is how they're used.
0: All these shops are chemicals. This lane is meant for that only. Propiophenone. It's a legal substance used in the fragrance industry. That is primarily used in fragrance only. But it can be misused. See, if I give you a matchstick, you use it for lighting a lamp, and I misuse it for setting a house on fire. So can you bring the case against the manufacturer of the matchstick? So it's the same thing, you know. So that is one simple comparison.
3: That's why some of the key precursor chemicals are also under international control. It's kind of system that was built internationally to prevent the diversion of these chemicals during international trade.

0: In India,
1: there is a regulation of controlled substances act. There is a complete list of 45
0: precursor chemicals used for manufacturing of illicit drugs as well as some other legitimate use.
1: We have developed this online system of registering every company who wants to export, import any controlled substance. They have to register with our portal. And that registration requires a lot of documents like GST certificate, income tax, PAN identification.
2: If you intend to manufacture, you will have to get yourself registered. You want to sell, you will have to get registered. If you want to export, you will have to get registered. If you want to import, you will have to get yourself registered. So there is a regulation put in place.
3: Indian government is also very much interested in going to the manufacturer in mass to inform them that the precursors without the permissions cannot be exported. So education is a must today because people have a lack of knowledge.
1: Most of the time the case is of unawareness of the supplier.
4: तीन गुना पैसा लगेगा कि पैसा तो केमिकल A to Z प्रोवाइड हो जाएगा।

0: Singapore REITs, why the headlined yield isn't the full story. A side hustle turns into a business. Revenue up 10 times. But what about the profits? Plus, 30 US cents a plate for the past 30 years. How does this Thai hawker still make money? Money Mind, Wednesday on CNA.
1: 情绪价值
2: You can't see it, and you can't touch it. But consumers in China are paying good money to get it. Emotional value. China's economy of feelings. Wednesday on CNA.
3: The first thing in the morning as Asia wakes up to a new day. Get up to speed with major events shaping lives in the region and other parts of the world.
4: Putting things in perspective with eye-opening reports and expert analysis as a new era of global politics breeds power struggles and shifting alliances.
3: We get to the heart of the matter and take stock of the issues you're invested in with on-the-ground reports and wall-to-wall coverage. Viewing it all from a regional lens because we put Asia first.
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8: My grandpa was the first one who came to Hong Kong.
9: I'm from Nepal and I live in Lisbon for many years now.
10: I feel that Thai people see me as a part of London. Sawadee
11: Tengo es que puedo coger lo bueno de la cultura china y quedármelo, y lo bueno de la cultura española y quedármelo.
12: I can't do anything because I stay in India 10 years.
13: I'm BT.
14: I'm proud of being Filipina and at the same time, I'm proud of what I achieved here in Barcelona.
15: 지금은 인도에서 거의 가족처럼 함께하고 있습니다.
16: 남이 많은가?
17: Things can coexist together, and that's the beauty of Hong Kong as well.
18: When I leave to the Chennai, I feel like, oh God, I'm home.

0: across all over India. We are asking them to give us the feedback about the suspicious transactions of any, if someone is coming and asking for the chemicals which do not have any legitimate use.
1: And you will have to tell to whom you are selling, how much did you sell. So you cannot be selling it to somebody who has nothing to do with it. So there is a way of monitoring it. But of course, there are any number of persons who would attempt to subvert the system.
0: Recently, there was one investigation. Chemical was supposed to be exported from India, going for the one particular A country. Chemical was declared properly while it was being exported from the India. But from that country A, it was going by the different name to the country B. It was misdeclared at their end. It was declared something else, where it was going to be used for illicit manufacturing of drugs. So there is an international investigation. Recently, we have many cases where this complete supply chain has been busted and they are all booked under the relevant laws.
2: ड्रग्स पैदल लोगों को पकड़ा है तो उनसे पूछताछ में पता चला तो केमिकल की फैक्ट्रियों पे भी उनने रेड किया है. अभी लास्ट रेड मुझे पता है वलसाड में हुई थी, बड़े केमिकल फैक्ट्री वाले को लिए थे एनसीबी ने.

methamphetamines are those already in the market for a long time. And law enforcement officers working at the border area, they understand what they are. However, they haven't seen MPS, and often that's why MPS are not seized at the border. When it comes to MPS, there is lesser known smuggling route compared to traditional drugs.

0: We are at Singapore Centre. Over here, ICA conducts X-ray screening for parcels arriving from overseas. We look out for any prohibited or controlled item and we refer them to the relevant agency. We screen around 3,000 to 4,000 postal articles daily here from overseas.
1: Traffickers are changing their modalities in terms of how they transact, how they traffic drugs.
2: We have heard cases whereby they come into Singapore via the post. If you look at the way that it is chemically modified, it can be laced or embedded in our day-to-day perishables or products, which are easily available online. So if they are laced in all these so-called commonly known perishables, then it might be very difficult to detect. And online shopping is a common thing. Everybody does it. So I think in terms of enforcement, it will be difficult.
1: In terms of the postal service, we also do see some of these cases. And it provides that added challenge for CMB to enforce because there is no person who is actually physically trafficking the drugs. I would say that this definitely poses a great concern to us.
0: This is one of the parcels that our officers have sealed up for further inspection. We will now conduct a swab test. This is ENTD, Explosive and Narcotics Trace Detector. It will inform us if there is any trace of narcotics or explosive in the items. It will take less than 1 minute. So for this sample swab, you can see that it doesn't contain any narcotics. If the ENTD shows any positive hits, we will refer to the relevant agency.
1: ICA will hand over parcels which they suspect to be drugs or psychoactive substances to CMB for processing. And whenever we receive such cases, we will conduct our investigations on the sender and the recipient to take them to task. So we have seen very novel methods in recent years. So, for example, they have used drones to traffic drugs into Singapore. They have hidden drugs in fruits. So, these are some of the new methods that we have detected over the years. Regionally, the drug situation is also worsening. So, this also increases the amount of drugs that can come into Singapore.
3: There is a very high chance of MPS being less detected in the region because of limited ability in detection of this MPS. Singapore identify a larger number of MPS, but it doesn't mean that Singapore has a more problem than the other countries that have a less MPS detection. HSA is a regional lead when it comes to MPS detection and the kind of method that they use to identify substances for our products.
4: At the illicit drugs lab, the analysis of new psychoactive substance is more complex and more analytical instruments have to be applied in order to identify these substances. We also conduct horizon scanning to detect new emerging drugs, and we proactively develop new analytical techniques to identify these substances.
5: As part of our R&D, we are also looking at new approaches to develop kits that are portable. So in the traditional approach, we have a detector that detects the specific chemical structure of the target that the kit is meant for. But with our new approach, we actually target to be able to detect an entire family of, let's say, cannabinoids or opioids with just one kit. So this is something we are working

0: towards at the moment?
1: I would say that when it comes to combat illicit drugs, Singapore are way advanced, not in terms of just the legislation, the enforcement, but also in terms of the detection, the technology involved in detecting all these newly created MPS. So in short, if any country is to have a chance at tackling this whole MPS scourge, it will be Singapore.
2: We work very closely with our ASEAN counterparts as well as other foreign law enforcement agencies. We share information, share intelligence and also share these best practices. So as long as these substances are covered within our laws, then we will be able to take action against them when it comes to our shores.
3: In coming years, we do see the NPS will continue to emerge in the drug market. It presents a challenge to the laboratory, but at the same time, exciting because we do not know what will be coming.
4: Globally, the drug scene will continue to change. We have to continue to adapt to the changes. From what we have done so far, I believe we are ready to safeguard our nation from drugs.

0: drugs like this are part of the new wave that we are seeing in the drug market.
1: 17-year-old Chinese male smoking weed. He was pronounced dead the same day, but there was no weed in the system.
2: Someone told me, hey, this is similar to weed. It's more intense. After a while, people start overdose.
3: They are calling this the soft drug. It's okay to take them because you won't be able to be caught.
4: That is mushrooming of clandestine labs.
5: मैंने एक लैब में खुद गया हूँ बनते हुए देखा हूँ. एस्ट्रोनॉट जैसा सूट पूरा ऊपर से नीचे सूट फुल कवर.
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0: This is Asia Now.
1: It's 2 p.m. in Singapore and Hong Kong, 11:30 in New Delhi and 1 o'clock in Jakarta. I'm Glenda Chong. At this hour, President Donald Trump says he's ready to discuss U.S. arms sales to Taiwan with Chinese counterpart Xi Jinping ahead of their summit this week in Beijing. Washington vowing constant and robust coordination with Tokyo in tackling excessive currency volatility as U.S. Treasury Secretary visits Japan. The International Criminal Court unseals the arrest warrant for Philippines former police chief Ronald De La Rosa over alleged crimes linked to former President Rodrigo Duterte's war on drugs. The senator is holed up in his congressional office to avoid capture.

0: U.S. President Donald Trump says he will raise the issue of arms sales to Taiwan when he meets his Chinese counterpart Xi Jinping this week.
1: I'm going to have that discussion with President Xi. President Xi would like us not to. And I'll have that discussion. That's one of the many things I'll be talking about.
0: The topic of Taiwan is likely to overshadow talks as top Chinese officials reiterate that the island was, quote, the biggest risk in China-U.S. relations. Taiwan says it will be observing the summit closely, adding that the Trump administration has consistently expressed Washington's support for the island.
2: 从台湾的角度来看的话，我们也会持续和美方呢强化合作，建立有效的吓阻力量，以期共同维护台海的和平稳定。另外呢，我们也希望能够向世界展现出台湾坚定守护国家以及维护现状的这个决心跟立场。
0: Mr. Trump also says he will discuss the case of jailed Hong Kong media tycoon Jimmy Lai with Mr. Xi. Lai was sentenced to 20 years in jail in February on two counts of conspiracy to collude with foreign forces and one count of publishing seditious materials. Mr. Trump's visit will be the first by a sitting U.S. president in almost 10 years. It is expected to focus heavily on ramping up trade as the two sides look to a so-called Board of Trade to manage trade disputes and processes. The White House says top U.S. executives will be among his delegation, including Elon Musk and Apple's Tim Cook. Well, the U.S. has long been Taiwan's most important security backer. Arms sales are a key part of that support. So under U.S. law, Washington is required to provide Taiwan with the means to defend itself. The policy dates back to the 70s when the U.S. switched diplomatic recognition to China but maintained unofficial ties with Taipei. Well, just last December, President Trump announced the largest ever weapons package for the island worth more than $11 billion. The deal includes rocket launchers, long-range missiles, artillery guns, drones, and weapons designed to destroy tanks. Such sales have long been a source of friction between the U.S. and China. Well, China claims Taiwan as its own territory, and it opposes U.S. weapons transfers and has vowed to retake the island by force if necessary. The United States does not take a formal position on Taiwan's sovereignty and has said cross-strait differences should be resolved peacefully. Well, Toni Waterman is tracking this story for CNA from Washington, D.C., and she unpacks the significance of Mr. Trump's comments on Taiwan.
3: Well, the mere fact that President Trump is raising the prospect of discussing arms sales to Taiwan with Beijing is an absolute deviation from normal U.S. policy. In 1982, as part of the Six Assurances, the U.S. said that it would never consult with Beijing on weapon sales to the island. President Trump there in the Oval Office earlier, he said he's not only going to have this conversation with President Xi Jinping, but also acknowledge that the Chinese leader would like the U.S. to not provide these arms to Taiwan. So this really opens the prospect of President Trump using arms sales to Taiwan as a negotiating chip with China. That $11 billion arms package that senior lawmakers approved back in January, that has been collecting dust at the State Department. There is also another $14 billion package that is sitting on President Trump's desk right now. And last week, you had lawmakers really urging him to move things along. But according to reports, his administration is holding off to avoid upsetting President Xi before their meeting. President Xi has warned President Trump that he should be using extreme caution when it comes to these arms sales with Taiwan. Washington does maintain the one China policy. It acknowledges, but it doesn't endorse Beijing's claims over Taiwan. But there is some speculation that President Xi may ask President Trump to publicly state that it is U.S. policy that China has control over Taiwan, and also that the U.S. opposes independence. That would be an absolute, diversion from what the U.S. presidents for decades have abided by, this policy known as strategic ambiguity. Trump, though, is a very transactional person. He often talks off the cuff. So, again, he might be using Taiwan as a negotiating chip or, to get some sort of bigger, better deal with China.
0: Local residents and the American community in the Chinese capital are cautiously optimistic about the visit this week. CNA's Tan Sihui reports from Beijing.
4: It was a lavish welcome for U.S. President Donald Trump when he first set foot in China nearly a decade ago. Chinese President Xi Jinping hosted Mr. Trump to a private tour of the Forbidden City. It was winter, but the mood was warm. Mr. Trump hailed his great chemistry with Mr. Xi and called the Chinese leader a very special man. Lawyer and chairman of China's American Chamber of Commerce, James Zimmerman, has lived and worked in China for the last 28 years.
5: I think there was, as always, a sense of optimism.
4: But that optimism soon vanished. Upon returning home, Mr. Trump wasted no time to wage a trade war against China, punishing the country for what he called unfair trade practices. China retaliated, leading to a full economic showdown in the years that followed.
5: After his visit in 2017, but we had an environment where it was more talk of decoupling and more talk of, competition between, the U.S. and China. And then when Trump took office last year, there was more talk about using tariffs.
1: We have tremendous national security because of tariffs.
4: Within the first 100 days of his return to the White House, Mr. Trump picked up where he left off and upped the ante on Beijing and the rest of the world. It marked one of the most aggressive phases of economic confrontation between the two powers. While trade is expected to dominate discussions when Mr. Trump returns to Beijing, analysts believe President Xi will balance pragmatism with a defensive posture, especially as Mr. Trump's war on Iran triggers a global energy crisis.
6: I don't think that there's much China can do on the war itself, but on the Hormuz bottleneck, I think it is still there, and also China is anxious to see the solution of this bottleneck. So I do think that both leaders will try their best to work out a plan to solve the problem.
4: I'm here at the Temple of Heaven, where Mr. Trump is expected to tour on the second day of his visit here in Beijing. Both sides have just announced that Mr. Trump will visit China from the 13th to 15th.

0: 展的。
1: 他来访问肯定有好人。
2: But not everyone is excited.
0: 我讨厌他。中国人民都是喜欢和平的，但是他说话就是不算数。对话总比争斗好吧？也希望他访华，挽回一下我们大国与大国之间的关系。但是对他，我们不抱太多的希望。
2: Mr. Zimmerman of AmCham, meanwhile, hopes the Beijing reunion acts as a catalyst for a reset in U.S.-China relations.
3: This 2026 is an opportunity for both leaders to actually be visionary, in a sense that they'll change the, you know, the path that the relationship has been taking for the last 10 years and move it in a direction where we will see more engagement, more dialogue, more of a discussion that manages the competition and challenges between the two sides.
2: One key indicator will be whether Mr. Xi reciprocates with a visit to Washington later this year. Tan Zihui, CNA, Beijing.
4: And earlier, we spoke with Brian Wong, a fellow at the University of Hong Kong. He tells us what's at stake at this upcoming Trump-Xi summit in Beijing.
5: I think it's important to bear in mind that in international geopolitics, there's a huge difference between the signal and the noise. There's a lot of noise about this summit. Trump himself floated talking about China's domestic political situation, negotiations over sales of arms to Taiwan, and of course, the possibility of a border investment, even though Trump hasn't himself mentioned it. All of these agenda items that have been floated around in the noise. But I would be very cautious to read too much into such pledges, because at the end of the day, what we've got to understand here is that Donald Trump is probably the most open and also most affirmative of China member of his entire cabinet and administration. And as much as he's surrounded by individuals who would, of course, be obsequious and sycophantic around him, at the end of the day, he's constrained by a lot of structural bottlenecks and constraints in both DC and beyond, including amongst his backers as well. And symmetrically on the Chinese side, Beijing perceives itself as coming at it from a position of strength. When all that's true is not a matter, but at the very least on a table, it is not China that's currently struck in a crisis involving another regional power that has resulted in, of course, a logjam and also serious bottlenecks to energy supply. It is not China that's currently caught in domestic turmoil and also significant umbrage from the opposition over the perceived abuses of executive powers. And whilst one might credit the American system for the existence of checks and balances and nominal guarantees that these abuses of power do not occur, it does strike me that Beijing is fairly confident entering into this summit. So long story short, there's a lot of noise, a lot of fanfare, but I wouldn't expect too much coming out of this meeting in terms of actual deliverables and concrete follow-throughs.
4: The White House says Mr. Trump intends to pressure Mr. Xi to help resolve the standoff with Iran. The U.S. leader has described the ceasefire with Iran as being on, quote, life support, after rejecting its response to a peace proposal.
6: It's unbelievably weak, I would say. I would call it the weakest right now, after reading the piece of garbage they sent us. I didn't even finish reading it. They said, I'm not going to waste my time reading it. I would say it's one of the weakest right now. It's on life support.
4: Tehran has defended its position. Parliament Speaker Mohammad Bahagher Ghalibaf said, there's no alternative but to accept the rights of the Iranian people as laid out in the 14-point proposal put forth by Iran. Tehran had called for an end to the war on all fronts, including Lebanon, an end to the U.S. naval blockade, and the lifting of all sanctions, leaving talks to resolve its nuclear program till later. But the U.S. wants Tehran to reopen the key waterway and guarantee it will give up its nuclear program before ending the conflict. Mr. Trump alleges Iran had agreed to allow the U.S. to extract its enriched uranium, but changed its mind at the last minute. To tighten the screws on Iran further, the U.S. on Monday slapped sanctions against three people and nine companies, including four based in the United Arab Emirates and four in Hong Kong. And they're alleged to have aided Iran's shipment of oil to China. South Korea will participate in a multinational defense ministerial meeting on the Strait of Hormuz today. Yonhap News Agency, citing officials, says a senior defense ministry official will join the meeting co-chaired by Britain and France. Officials from at least 40 countries are expected to be in attendance.

0: attendance, marking the first such high-level meet on the strategic waterway. The UK says the objective of the conference is to, quote, turn diplomatic agreements into practical military plans. South Korea's participation comes as it weighs its response to the attack on HMM Namu cargo ship in the Oil Channel on the 4th of May. Seoul said the vessel was struck by two unidentified flying objects. It has yet to identify who was behind the attack. Your Asia Business Update is next, and Asian markets are mixed ahead of the Trump-Xi summit, with investors betting both sides may extend a fragile trade truce. Plus, India reportedly mulling measures to shore up foreign reserves as the rupee falls to a record low.
1: Singapore REITs, why the headlined yield isn't the full story. A side hustle turns into a business. Revenue up 10 times. But what about the profits? Plus, 30 US cents a plate for the past 30 years. How does this Thai hawker still make money? Money Mind, Wednesday on CNA.
2: 情绪价值
3: You can't see it, and you can't touch it. But consumers in China are paying good money to get it. Emotional value. China's economy of feelings. Wednesday on CNA.
4: As a bank who've just turned 90 in 2025, supporting SME is not just part of our business now. It's also woven into our DNA.
5: What advice would you offer SMEs looking to plan for the next phase of growth?
4: Number one is connectivity. Number two is digitalization, developing SME resilience through digital transformation. And number three, sustainability, really using sustainability as a key business driver.
6: Tens of thousands of Chinese citizens risked everything to reach America. But now the U.S. is a very different place.
7: In terms of border crossings, they're at zero.
8: Out. You gotta move.
6: My name is Wei Du. I'm revisiting the Chinese migrants building fragile new lives in America.
9: This is the last dinner.
10: 现在搞得都人心惶惶嘛，非常的后悔。我想大部分人都非常的后悔。
6: And discovering a country at war with itself over who the American dream belongs to.
11: What's your name? What's your name?
12: 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Come on.
11: Spire City.
6: Walk the line, Ice Nation, on demand at cna.asia.
13: 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A region steeped in history, now helping to write the future of our world. From the corridors of power to the region's most remote corners, we'll break down the news driving some of the world's largest economies and explain why it matters.
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0: Check on business news now. Diplomatic relations are driving Asia-Pacific markets today as the US and Iran fail to make progress in ending the war. The Japanese yen easing while equities got a boost from US Treasury Secretary Scott Bessent. Mr. Bessent praised Japan's economic resilience as he met Finance Minister Satsuki Katayama in Tokyo. He also vowed constant and robust coordination with Tokyo in curbing volatility in currency movements. Traders are on guard for more possible intervention by Japanese authorities as the yen is pressured by the Iran war. Meanwhile, South Korea's KOSPI paring back losses after falling as much as 5.1% in early trade, and that's after a top policymaker said the country should introduce a sort of dividend for citizens using profits made from AI. Kim Yong-bum later clarified that he sought to use excess tax revenue rather than rolling out a new tax on corporate profits to fund his plan. Other Asia-Pacific

0: Markets also largely under pressure. Investors are closely watching President Trump's upcoming visit to China to meet President Xi Jinping. More than a dozen CEOs and top executives are reportedly joining his delegation. Tesla Elon Musk leads the billionaire entourage after he reconciled with President Trump following a public feud. He's expected to join the likes of Apple's Tim Cook and Citi's Jane Fraser and other executives from Boeing, BlackRock, Meta and more. Noticeably absent is NVIDIA CEO Jensen Huang. Media sources say he was not invited as the White House wanted to focus on agriculture and commercial aviation during the trip. While experts say the band of top U.S. tech and business leaders accompanying Mr. Trump to Beijing could signal discussions around the tech rivalry between Washington and Beijing. And that could include talks on export controls over chips and rare earth minerals, which China dominates. Trade tariffs are also expected to feature highly in talks. Reports citing U.S. officials say plans for a board of trade could be formally proposed during the meeting. U.S. Trade Representative Jameson Greer had pitched the initiative as one that could optimize bilateral trade in non-sensitive goods. The leaders are also expected to discuss extending a truce in their trade war, which was agreed on during their last meeting in South Korea last October. But uncertainties over the Iran war and closure of the Strait of Hormuz continue to hang over the global economy. China is expected to urge a de-escalation to reopen the critical waterway as oil prices and energy squeeze and disrupted shipping routes continue to weigh on Asian economies.
1: China has a huge role to play in sort of potentially swaying Iran in ways that we simply don't, because we don't have the economic leverage over Iran that we do because of the sanctions on Iran. I would say that, you know, again, Iranian exports of oil to China are obviously important. If China's willing to pay for higher prices of oil from other parties, they'll be insulated from this. In addition to that, you know, China has built up massive stores of oil. So they are among other parties. They're one of the more insulated to this type of shock than anybody else.
0: Well, head to our website, cna.asia, for more coverage of the upcoming summit. And you can also find this piece on why some analysts believe the proposed U.S.-China trade board signals a shift in Washington's approach to Beijing. Now, Greater China markets trading mixed. Mainland indices in Shanghai and Shenzhen in a volatile mode. Hong Kong's Hang Seng, though, treading water there. Investors holding back from taking on large positions ahead of the upcoming summit between President Donald Trump and President Xi Jinping. Well, markets, they're hoping for stability in Chinese stocks and the yuan rather than a major breakthrough. But it has been a top performer in Asia, rising almost 2% over the past 3 months. Oil prices climbed as a US-Iran deadlock dashes hopes of a reopening of the Strait of Hormuz. Brent and WTI gaining in Asian trade. The US said that it will lend more than 53 million barrels of crude from its strategic reserves to oil companies to help calm markets. Americans, well, they're feeling the pinch at the pump as petrol prices reach $4.52 per gallon, up 44% from a year ago. Now, President Trump is backing a gas tax holiday to ease the pressure on consumers, a move that would require action from Congress. But analysts say that it would do little to lower gas prices, well, possibly only bringing 10 to 16 cents savings per gallon. The impact of the war's fallout will again be in focus this week, with inflation expected to tick higher after the fastest increase since 2022 in March. President Trump is reportedly preparing to sign executive orders aimed at countering high consumer prices ahead of November's election. Now, the Wall Street Journal reports that he will suspend tariff rate quotas on beef exporting nations to bring down record high prices. Steve Davis, CEO of Javelin Wealth Management, explains the importance of a peace deal to the sustainability of the market rally.
2: Firstly, in terms of how much more can the markets rally on the basis of the tech-based rally. The interesting thing is that productivity growth in the US has remained pretty robust, and that's before factoring in any potential medium-term gains from the use of AI. So that's pretty positive. And obviously, we saw some surprisingly good numbers coming out from the non-farm payrolls last week. So both employment and productivity growth is remaining pretty strong. which is leading to probably

0: higher expectations of GDP growth, at least during the first couple of quarters of this year. When we start looking through all of that to the effects of inflation, higher gas prices and everything else, I think, to be honest, it's pretty surprising that markets have been so sanguine, because a lot of data that we're seeing in terms of oil supply and so forth is pointing out that if we don't get a resolution probably by mid to end June, so 4 to 6 weeks away, then the outlook for oil prices is significantly higher from where they are today.
1: Yeah.
0: And that's going to have an impact not just on the United States, but on everywhere else. Hence the expectation that pressure on for a deal of some form, you know, will remain pretty high.
2: India is reportedly mulling emergency steps to shore up its foreign exchange reserves as it looks to cushion the economic impact from the Middle East conflict. According to Bloomberg, officials have held talks with the Reserve Bank of India on measures to limit the impact of soaring oil prices. That includes curbing non-essential imports like gold and electronics and potentially hiking fuel prices. The moves aim to reduce pressure on the current account deficit and preserve foreign exchange. Prime Minister Narendra Modi has also urged citizens to conserve fuel and cut back on gold purchases as the world's third largest oil importer faces rising energy costs and supply disruptions. Indian markets under pressure, benchmark indices Sensex and Nifty 50 tracking down. The rupee also weakening against the dollar, hitting a record low of around 95.6 per dollar in early trade. Well, Google says that it recently thwarted a hacking operation developed using AI that was meant to exploit networks on a large scale. Its report said hackers from a prominent cybercrime group had used an AI model to identify another company's security weaknesses. They then developed malicious code to exploit the bugs and bypass two-factor verification processes. The unnamed company's developers were not aware of the bugs. Google said it was the first time it had seen AI being used to develop such a threat. The tech giant did not name the model used in the attack, but said it was unlikely its own Gemini or Anthropic's Mythos models. Researchers said the incident marks a shift towards more autonomous cybercrime operation as AI is used to boost the speed, scale, and sophistication of attacks. Google's threat intelligence arm is warning that the era of AI-driven exploitation is already here as governments race to regulate cyber risks amid the acceleration and widespread adoption of AI. Well, up ahead on Asia Now, a Philippine senator barricades himself inside the country's Congress as he flees an ICC arrest warrant. And the final passengers leave a Hunter virus-hit cruise ship as three new cases linked to the outbreak emerge.
3: In Singapore and across the region, every story starts on the ground.
4: So we're expecting a high-stakes world that's seen the global economic world.
5: From policy to business, we help you understand the changes and their impact.

Fish like this are turning up in northern Thai rivers.

0: What's being extracted in Myanmar's conflict zones that's poisoning rivers in Thailand?
1: How come the Upper Mekong become a sacrifice zone?
0: Thailand's poisoned rivers. Insight Thursday on CNA.
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0: Updating Gonzalez Trump stories. President Donald Trump says he's ready to discuss U.S. arms sales to Taiwan with Chinese counterpart Xi Jinping ahead of their summit this week in Beijing. Washington vowing constant and robust coordination with Tokyo in tackling excessive currency volatility as U.S. Treasury Secretary visits Japan. The International Criminal Court unseals the arrest warrant for Philippines' former police chief, Ronald De La Rosa, over alleged crimes linked to former President Rodrigo Duterte's war on drugs. The senator is holed up in his congressional office to avoid capture. Well, the senator is accused of being former President Rodrigo Duterte's henchman in his war on drugs and is being charged with crimes against humanity of murder of no less than 32 people. Mr. De La Rosa was put in protective custody by his allies in the Senate after a brief standoff with law enforcement agencies. Well, Mr. De La Rosa was attending a Senate session for the first time since disappearing from public view in November. He is mentioned by ICC prosecutors as a co-conspirator in the Rodrigo Duterte case. The former Philippine leader is on trial for charges of murder as a crime against humanity.
1: The judges assessed the material submitted by the prosecution and found reasonable grounds to believe that Mr. De La Rosa is allegedly criminally responsible as an indirect co-perpetrator for the crime against humanity of murder.
0: The former police chief is accused of killings carried out between July 2016 and April 2018. The ICC warrant alleges that Mr. De La Rosa, who led the Philippine National Police at the time, helped implement a broader plan to neutralize suspects and took steps to enable and encourage the operations. He has previously denied being involved in illegal killings. Mary Jo Ramos spoke to CNA on what Senator De La Rosa could face in the wake of the ICC's accusations of perpetrating crimes against humanity.
2: Senate protection of Senator De La Rosa is not absolute immunity and cannot serve as a permanent sanctuary from arrest for serious offenses. It can only delay Senator De La Rosa's arrest, but because the ICC has no police force, Philippine authorities must cooperate for an arrest to happen. The warrant against De La Rosa was issued based on reasonable grounds to believe that he bears individual criminal responsibility as an indirect co-perpetrator for the crime against humanity, specifically the alleged murders committed in the Philippines between July 3, 2016 and the end of April 2018, during which at least 32 individuals were killed. De La Rosa is accused of contributing to this common plan through his various high-ranking positions, including Chief of the Philippine National Police and City Director of the Davao City Police Office. The ICC Chambers said an arrest is necessary to ensure De La Rosa's appearance before the court and to prevent him from obstructing or endangering the investigation.
0: Well, this happened as Philippine lawmakers voted to impeach Vice President Sara Duterte for a second time, setting the stage for a Senate trial that could end her 2028 presidential bid. Lawmakers voted by a wide margin of 257 to 25 to impeach Ms. Duterte. There were 9 abstentions. The articles of impeachment accused the daughter of former President Rodrigo Duterte of graft, corruption, and bribery. They also include an alleged assassination plot against former ally, President Ferdinand Marcos Jr.
3: Every day that she's in power, it's a danger to the public because you cannot have a vice president that's obviously corrupt, push heartbeat away from the presidency. She's a danger to the public. She's a danger to the government.
0: Mr. Duterte was previously impeached in February last year, but the Supreme Court threw out the case on procedural grounds. Under the Philippine Constitution, a guilty verdict in the Senate would see Ms. Duterte removed and barred from elected office for life. Ms. Duterte has denied any wrongdoing. The number of hantavirus cases linked to a cruise ship has increased to 7. A Spanish passenger is the latest to test positive. Madrid's health ministry says the patient is not suffering from any symptoms. The Spaniard was among those evacuated from the MV Honduras off the Spanish island of Tenerife. Some 24 staff remain on the Dutch-flagged ship, sailing to the Netherlands, where the vessel will be disinfected. Evacuations have wrapped up with more than 100 passengers and crew flying out, many to their home countries. Among the evacuees are 5 Australian nationals and a New Zealander who are awaiting repatriation to Perth, where they will spend at least 3 weeks in quarantine.
4: Australian nationals and the New Zealander have arrived in the last few hours to the Netherlands. I thank the Netherlands government for facilitating their repatriation from Tenerife to the Netherlands, pending the finalisation of flight arrangements for them to return to Australia. They are in good health.
0: While the outbreak has killed 3 people, the WHO, which oversaw the evacuation, is urging governments to enforce a 42-day quarantine for returning passengers and crew.
5: What I believe is all countries who have been involved take this very seriously, and they will do everything to help the passengers and to protect also the rest of their citizens.
0: A report citing WHO information says the 7 confirmed cases include 2 British nationals, 1 French, a Dutch national, Spanish, Swiss, and an American. While the Trump administration is defending its response to the outbreak, Health Secretary Robert F. Kennedy Jr. says the situation is under control and there is no cause for concern after facing criticism for not making the 42-day quarantine mandatory. Separately, 8 French nationals have been placed in isolation after they were on a flight with an infected person. The French Prime Minister says quarantine will be reinforced in a hospital setting with no exceptions. Ross Cullen, reporting for CNA, has more about the confirmed case in France.
6: I'm here outside the Bichat Hospital. You can see it behind me. This is where the 5 French citizens who were flown back from Tenerife in the Canary Islands to Paris, this is where the 5 of them are being kept in isolation. This is also where the 1 French woman who has tested positive for the hantavirus, where she is being treated. The French health minister saying that she started to feel unwell on that flight to Paris and her condition has deteriorated overnight, so she is being watched by doctors and the other patients who have been potentially close contacts. They are being kept in isolation. More than 20 other people elsewhere in France have been contacted by the French medical authorities to say that they are close contacts. Perhaps they were on the flight from Johannesburg to Amsterdam with other people who'd been on the cruise ship, so they're being urged to self-isolate.
0: Catherine Bennett, a Deakin Distinguished Professor and Chair in Epidemiology at Deakin University, shared her insights on the importance of a coordinated response from countries in such a situation.
7: So I think the US were talking about that for people who might have already returned, people who now, if they're off the boat on the 24th of April, we know that was their last exposure. But the people, I think, who've come off the ship on the weekend will be going into isolation in the US as well. And I think that's the clear message. The guidance from WHO has been

0: very clear about the risks here. I think the coordination from the WHO has been important, and coordinating countries under the international health regulations has been really helpful. That gave the ship somewhere safe to dock, and then the opportunity for countries to manage that repatriation back home under very safe circumstances, not putting people on commercial flights, getting them out safely and respectfully as well, managing those people's own anxieties in important part of this response. But clearly the biocontainment, the careful attention to that risk of exposure to people in that process of transiting back home is something that that does really need to be managed carefully.
1: Search and rescue operations are underway to find 14 people who are still missing after a boat capsized near Pangkor Island off the west coast of Peninsular Malaysia yesterday. Initial investigations suggest the boat, believed to be carrying undocumented migrants, departed from Indonesia's Kisaran town on Saturday. It was headed for several destinations in Malaysia, including Penang and Kuala Lumpur. Authorities believe 37 people were on board the vessel when it sank. 23 victims have been rescued. Search teams also found 3 bags of clothing supposedly belonging to them. The rescued victims are now under police custody for further investigation. Waterways between Malaysia and Indonesia see frequent accidents, usually involving overloaded boats with labourers seeking work in Malaysia. And up ahead on Asia Now.
2: According to Mr. Reza, he was unaware of the climbing ban imposed by local authorities in April because he was not posted on social media and was also not available on the local authorities' website.
1: Focus shifts to possible safety lapses as authorities probe why guides led hikers up Indonesia's Mount Dukono despite warnings. And artificial intelligence shakes up China's entertainment scene as consumers turn away from traditional cinema.

0: Singapore REITs, why the headlined yield isn't the full story. A side hustle turns into a business. Revenue up 10 times. But what about the profits? Plus, 30 US cents a plate for the past 30 years. How does this Thai hawker still make money? Money Mind, Wednesday on CNA.
1: ATX Summit, where the world meets to shape our digital future. 6 years in, ATX Summit brings senior government officials and global leaders to address the defining questions of our time. How do we responsibly harness agentic AI and set the standards for embodied intelligence? How do we transform and scale enterprise adoption while future-proofing our workforce and governance? Join the conversation as we redefine tech for a better future. Register for the virtual session today.
2: The first thing in the morning as Asia wakes up to a new day. Get up to speed with major events shaping lives in the region and other parts of the world.
3: Putting things in perspective with eye-opening reports and expert analysis as a new era of global politics breeds power struggles and shifting alliances.
2: We get to the heart of the matter and take stock of the issues you're invested in with on-the-ground reports and wall-to-wall coverage. Viewing it all from a regional lens because we put Asia first.
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0: out if there is something deeper at play. Prepaid packages, bargain or bad deal? 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
1: Scientists are warning that climate change is driving record-breaking outbreaks of fire in the world, with conditions expected to worsen. World Weather Attribution, a research group that studies the role of global warming in extreme weather events, says its data from January to April shows more than 150 million hectares already scorched across the planet. That's an area roughly the size of Alaska, up 20% from the previous record. Now, from the plains of Africa to the forests of Southeast Asia, the scale of the destruction is being called unprecedented. The group says Africa has seen a 23% jump in fire damage compared to its previous record. In Asia, that number has skyrocketed to 40%. India, Thailand and China are among the hardest hit. The heat is expected to get worse with the approach of summer in the Northern Hemisphere and with the start of the El Niño weather pattern, a natural warming of the Pacific expected this month. Some weather agencies forecast that it will be even stronger than the Super El Niño 30 years ago, accompanied by harmful extreme fires. The last El Niño helped make 2023 and 2024, the hottest years on record. Scientists stress that while this event comes and goes, the underlying warming of the planet is what's making these heat records easier to break every single year. Endangered emperor penguins and growing tourism are set to top the agenda at talks on Antarctica opening in Japan. Officials from nearly 60 countries that are signatory to the Antarctic Treaty are meeting in Hiroshima today. The continent and its abundant wildlife have been designated as a land of science and peace. Around 400 representatives and researchers from countries such as the US, China, Russia and Ukraine will take part in discussions. The treaty's secretariat says the talks are crucial amid challenges like global warming, especially since the continent plays a key role in regulating the Earth's climate and oceans. Well, among the closely watched issues this year will be the status of emperor penguins, which were declared an endangered species last month. Climate change is causing the sea ice where they live, hunt and breed to break up earlier in the year, and their numbers have plummeted. The World Wildlife Fund warned that these birds may be headed towards extinction by the end of this century unless we act now. The sharp rise in tourists will also be high on the agenda. Almost 120,000 people visited the continent between 2024 and 2025. Delegations will mull potential restrictions on areas, activities, as well as possible quotas. Indonesian authorities are investigating why local guides that brought hikers up Mount Dukono failed to receive the climbing ban. The active volcano erupted on Friday, taking the lives of two Singaporeans and one Indonesian. Locals in Tobelo, 14 kilometres from the volcano, now say they are worried for their well-being and livelihoods. CNA's Nadira Zaidi spoke to some of them.
2: 10 days, three mountains. That was the plan for nine young Singaporean hikers. But the trip turned tragic on their final hike at Mount Dukono, where only seven survived and two died. Their guide said they reached the summit at about 7:25 in the morning before the volcano erupted, roughly 20 minutes later. As the hikers fled, the guide and one member of the group turned back to help another Singaporean.
3: Posisinya saya di kaki timur itu di bagian belakang kepala. 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Itu batu sebesar ini, batu sebesar ini. Jadi dia tindis itu pas saya di depan.
2: Local authorities say temperatures during the eruption reached as high as 700 degrees Celsius. Even then, the guide waited near the summit for hours away from falling rocks until a local rescue team arrived so he could help identify the victims' locations.
3: Ada batu yang besar berasap, itu titiknya. Karena batu yang turun itu batu merah, panas.

0: After 2 days of searching, the bodies of the two Singaporeans were located about 20 to 30 meters away from the rim of the main crater.
1: According to Mr. Reza, he was unaware of the climbing ban imposed by local authorities in April because he was not posted on social media and was also not available on the local authorities' website. He also said that he asked local guides from Tobelo about the safety conditions of Mount Dukono but received no warnings.
2: Saya mencoba mencari tahu di teman rekan-rekan para guide juga apakah mereka mendapatkan informasi yang sama di tanggal 17 April ada penutupan. 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
0: Some locals in Tobelo, a town 14 kilometers away from Mount Dukono, say they're worried not only for their well-being amid the eruptions but their livelihood too.
3: Biasanya kalau mereka bule itu kalau atau turis itu naik ke Gunung Dukono itu kan mereka singgahi di sini untuk beli atau membelanjahi minuman kue.
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0: Local authorities have said they will look into tightening rules on the closure of climbing routes. They will also try to educate the public and tourists on the potential dangers of eruptions. Nadira Zaidi, CNA, Tobelo, Indonesia.
5: Box office figures for China's Labor Day holiday are in, and the results are mixed. The five-day period brought in about $111 million, well, roughly 1.5% higher than last year, but half of the 2024 Labor Day total. This uneven picture comes as artificial intelligence reshapes China's entertainment industry, with the micro-drama sector bearing the brunt of the disruption. CNA senior correspondent Tan Yuguan unpacks the trends.
6: The number of tickets sold actually rose about 10% from last year, but the average ticket price fell about 8% or around 36 yuan or about $5. So box office takings only edged up because of that. So what's interesting is that people are still spending, but just not always at cinemas. Official figures show there were about 32,000 commercial performances over the holidays, bringing in nearly 2.5 billion yuan. That's more than three times a cinema box office takings. Singer-songwriter Xu Liang, for example, held five straight shows in Chengdu. Local media citing the venue said nearly 9 in 10 concertgoers travelled from outside Chengdu. So consumers are spending on experiences that feel social, immersive and shareable. For cinemas, that is a problem because a movie is now not just competing with other movies, it's competing with concerts, travel, games, live streams, micro-dramas, you name it. San Xing Tui, the future past. For those unfamiliar, San Xing Tui is an archaeological dig that revealed a mysterious ancient civilization in Sichuan known for its giant bronze masts. Now, this animated film is linking the ancient world to a sci-fi future. It is being promoted as one of China's first cinematic film with deep AI involvement. That's important because it means AI is moving from the virtual world into the real world cinema. For that firm, AI is really showing its worth. It's remaking a long-lost civilization and envisioning a future we haven't yet seen. It shows that AI can open the door to projects that were previously too complicated or too expensive to make. But whether it can make movies that audiences care about, we'll have to wait and see. After all, we are already seeing Chinese consumers turning away from cinema to other experiences that bring them more emotional value, such as concerts, for example. So content really is still king. For those unfamiliar, microdramas are short dramas made for mobile viewing. Episodes can be just a few minutes long. Because many of them follow a familiar format, they are especially vulnerable to AI disruption. Already one count, there were about 128,000 AI microdramas or comic-style dramas in circulation by the end of February. Some are doing well. Xinhua reported that one AI-generated microdrama, Feng Shui Tian Shi, crossed 100 million views within 12 hours on Douyin. That shows you just how fast this format can travel, especially when the content is visual. Fantasy, sci-fi, historical worlds, elaborate costumes, big effects.

0: AI is good at producing that kind of spectacle cheaply. Official message from the industry is that AI is here to empower creators, not replace them. And that is partly true, but the labor concern is real. The top stars and directors are untouched for now, but those in the middle or lower tiers, especially those in microdramas, are already losing their jobs in droves. Here's what they are saying on social media. Take a listen.
1: 戏少了很多，特别是短剧会遭受到了很大的重创。众所周知，因为咱这边 AI 的一个更新迭代，
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0: You can really hear the anguish there, isn't it? Microdramas became a hit genre just a couple of years ago. For some of these folks, microdramas was their quick ticket to fulfill their dreams of acting as a living. But just as quickly, their dreams have now been dashed by AI. In microdramas, we're already seeing AI content flooding the market. But are they capturing eyeballs? That's the question. Industry reporting suggests among over 100,000 AI works now online, only about 0.1% crossed the 100 million view mark. That's low by Chinese standards. So AI can flood the market, but it cannot guarantee a hit. What's more, how some of those views come about can be quite questionable. Some industry insiders are saying that the buying of advertising or online marketing can take up to 90% of the total production cost. So only about 10% is invested into making the content. Will cinema go the same way? Well, here's food for thought. Over the holidays, the top two films accounted for more than 60% of the box office. One was Han Zhan 1994 or Cold War 1994, helped by familiar names from Hong Kong, especially in the crime film genres like Zhao Yun-fat, Aaron Kwok, Tony Leung. But the top earner was 消失的人, a suspense film that caught up from behind. How did it get there? Well, the crime suspense film got there by word of mouth. That suggests people will still pay for films they think are worth it. So a big screen is not enough. They need big stars, big emotions, big stories, which will drive good reviews. So the question is not about what tool is being used to make a movie, it's about how well a movie can move people to buy a ticket at the box office. So for the survival of cinemas, that is really the real question.
5: And up ahead on Asia Now, we'll check the top stories. The American president says that he will raise the Taiwan issue with his Chinese counterpart during his trip to Beijing this week. Plus, the Japanese finance minister affirming the line from U.S. Treasury Secretary on coordination between the two nations to address excessive currency volatility.

0: 情绪价值，
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4: 情绪价值，
5: 情绪价值，
6: 情绪价值。
7: You can't see it, and you can't touch it, but consumers in China are paying good money to get it. 哇哇！我天！ Emotional value, China's economy of feelings. Wednesday on CNA.
8: My grandpa was the first one who came to Hong Kong.
9: I'm from Nepal and I live in Lisbon for many years now.
10: I feel that Thai people see me as a part of London. Sawadee
11: Tengo es que puedo coger lo bueno de la cultura china y quedármelo, y lo bueno de la cultura española y quedármelo.
12: I can't do anything because I stay in India 10 years.
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14: I'm proud of being Filipina and at the same time, I'm proud of what I achieved here in Barcelona.
15: 지금은인도에서거의가족처럼함께하고있습니다감이많은가
9: Things can coexist together, and that's the beauty of Hong Kong as well.
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16: In a world filled with information,
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21: It's 3 p.m. in Singapore and Hong Kong, 12:30 in New Delhi and 2 o'clock in Jakarta. I'm Glenda Chong. At this hour...President Donald Trump says he's ready to discuss U.S. arms sales to Taiwan with Chinese counterpart Xi Jinping as the leaders prepare to hold a summit on Thursday and Friday in Beijing. Washington vowing constant and robust coordination with Tokyo in tackling excessive currency volatility as a U.S. Treasury Secretary met with the Japanese finance minister.And the International Criminal Court unseals the arrest warrant for Philippines former police chief Ronald De La Rosa over alleged crimes linked to former President Rodrigo Duterte's war on drugs. The senator is holed up in his congressional office to avoid capture.

0: U.S. President Donald Trump says he will raise the issue of arms sales to Taiwan when he meets his Chinese counterpart Xi Jinping this weekend.
1: I'm going to have that discussion with President Xi. President Xi would like us not to, and I'll have that discussion. That's one of the many things I'll be talking about.
0: The topic of Taiwan is likely to overshadow talks as top Chinese officials reiterate that the island was, quote, the biggest risk in China-U.S. relations. Taiwan says it will be observing the summit closely, adding that the Trump administration has consistently expressed Washington's support for the island.
2: 从台湾的角度来看的话，我们也会持续和美方呢强化合作，建立有效的吓阻力量，以期共同维护台海的和平稳定。另外呢，我们也希望能够向世界展现出台湾坚定守护国家以及维护现状的这个决心跟立场。
0: Mr. Trump also says he will discuss the case of jailed Hong Kong media tycoon Jimmy Lai with Mr. Xi. Lai was sentenced to 20 years in jail in February on two counts of conspiracy to collude with foreign forces and one count of publishing seditious materials. Mr. Trump's visit will be the first by a sitting U.S. president in almost 10 years, and it's expected to focus heavily on ramping up trade as the two sides look to a so-called Board of Trade to manage trade disputes and processes. Beijing has expressed hopes to achieve greater stability with Washington during Mr. Trump's visit. The White House says top U.S. executives will be among his delegation, including Elon Musk and Apple's Tim Cook. While the U.S. has long been Taiwan's most important security backer, arms sales are a key part of that support. Under U.S. law, Washington is required to provide Taiwan with the means to defend itself. Now, this policy dates back to the 70s when the U.S. switched diplomatic recognition to China but maintained unofficial ties with Taipei. Just last December, President Trump announced the largest ever weapons package for the island, worth more than $11 billion U.S. dollars. The deal includes rocket launches, long-range missiles, artillery guns, drones, and weapons designed to destroy tanks. Such sales have long been a source of friction between the U.S. and China. China claims Taiwan as its own territory, and it opposes U.S. weapons transfers and has vowed to retake the island by force if necessary. The United States does not take a formal position on Taiwan's sovereignty and has said cross-strait differences should be resolved peacefully. Well, Toni Waterman is tracking this story for CNA from Washington, D.C., and she unpacked the significance of President Trump's latest comments on Taiwan.
3: Well, the mere fact that President Trump is raising the prospect of discussing arms sales to Taiwan with Beijing is an absolute deviation from normal U.S. policy. In 1982, as part of the Six Assurances, the U.S. said that it would never consult with Beijing on weapon sales to the island. President Trump there in the Oval Office earlier, he said he's not only going to have this conversation with President Xi Jinping, but also acknowledge that the Chinese leader would like the U.S. to not provide these arms to Taiwan. So this really opens the prospect of President Trump using arms sales to Taiwan as a negotiating chip with China. And that $11 billion arms package that senior lawmakers approved back in January, that has been collecting dust at the State Department. There is also another $14 billion package that is sitting on President Trump's desk right now. And last week, you had lawmakers really urging him to move things along. But according to reports, his administration is holding off to avoid upsetting President Xi before their meeting. President Xi has warned President Trump that he should be using extreme caution when it comes to these arms sales with Taiwan. Washington does maintain the one China policy. It acknowledges, but it doesn't endorse Beijing's claims over Taiwan. But there is some speculation that President Xi may ask President Trump to publicly state that it is U.S. policy that China has control over Taiwan, and also that the U.S. opposes independence. That would be an absolute, a diversion from what the U.S. presidents for decades have abided by, this policy known as strategic ambiguity. Trump, though, is a very transactional person. He often talks off the cuff. So, again, he might be using Taiwan as a negotiating chip or, to get some sort of bigger, better deal with China.
0: Well, local residents and the American community in the Chinese capital are cautiously optimistic about the visit. CNA's Tan Zihui reports from Beijing.
4: It was a lavish welcome for U.S. President Donald Trump when he first set foot in China nearly a decade ago. Chinese President Xi Jinping hosted Mr. Trump to a private tour of the Forbidden City. It was winter, but the mood was warm. Mr. Trump hailed his great chemistry with Mr. Xi and called the Chinese leader a very special man. Lawyer and chairman of China's American Chamber of Commerce, James Zimmerman, has lived and worked in China for the last 28 years.
5: I think there was, as always, a sense of optimism.
4: But that optimism soon vanished. Upon returning home, Mr. Trump wasted no time to wage a trade war against China, punishing the country for what he called unfair trade practices. China retaliated, leading to a full economic showdown in the years that followed.
5: After his visit in 2017, but we had an environment where it was more talk of decoupling and more talk of, competition between, the U.S. and China. And then when Trump took office last year, there was more talk about using tariffs.
1: We have tremendous national security because of tariffs.
4: Within the first 100 days of his return to the White House, Mr. Trump picked up where he left off and upped the ante on Beijing and the rest of the world. It marked one of the most aggressive phases of economic confrontation between the two powers. While trade is expected to dominate discussions when Mr. Trump returns to Beijing, analysts believe President Xi will balance pragmatism with a defensive posture, especially as Mr. Trump's war on Iran triggers a global energy crisis.
6: I don't think that there's much China can do on the war itself, but on the Hormuz bottleneck, I think it is still there, and also China is anxious to see the solution of this bottleneck. So I do think that both leaders will try their best to work out a plan to solve the problem. I'm here.

0: 便是最好的，能够促进两国的发展的。
1: 他来访问肯定有友好人。
2: But not everyone is excited.
3: 我讨厌他。
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2: Mr. Zimmerman of AmCham, meanwhile, hopes the Beijing reunion acts as a catalyst for a reset in U.S.-China relations.
4: This 2026 is an opportunity for both leaders to actually be visionary, in a sense that they'll change the path that the relationship has been taking for the last 10 years and move it in a direction where we will see more engagement, more dialogue, more of a discussion that manages the competition and challenges between the two sides.
2: One key indicator will be whether Mr. Xi reciprocates with a visit to Washington later this year. Tan Sihui, CNA, Beijing.
5: And earlier, we spoke with Brian Wong, a fellow at the University of Hong Kong. He tells us what's at stake at this upcoming summit.
6: I think it's important to bear in mind that in international geopolitics, there's a huge difference between the signal and the noise. There's a lot of noise about this summit. Trump himself floated talking about China's domestic political situation, negotiations over sales of arms to Taiwan, and of course, the possibility of a border investment, even though Trump hasn't himself mentioned it. All of these agenda items that have been floated around in the noise. But I would be very cautious to read too much into such pledges, because at the end of the day, what we've got to understand here is that Donald Trump is probably the most open and also most affirmative of China member of his entire cabinet and administration. And as much as he's surrounded by individuals who would, of course, be obsequious and sycophantic around him, at the end of the day, he's constrained by a lot of structural bottlenecks and constraints in both DC and beyond, including amongst his backers as well. And symmetrically on the Chinese side, Beijing perceives itself as coming at it from a position of strength. When all that's true is not a matter, but at the very least on a table, it is not China that's currently struck in a crisis involving another regional power that has resulted in, of course, a logjam and also serious bottlenecks to energy supply. It is not China that's currently caught in domestic turmoil and also significant umbrage from the opposition over the perceived abuses of executive powers. And whilst one might credit the American system for the existence of checks and balances and nominal guarantees that these abuses of power do not occur, it does strike me that Beijing is fairly confident entering into this summit. So long story short, there's a lot of noise, a lot of fanfare, but I wouldn't expect too much coming out of this meeting in terms of actual deliverables and concrete follow-throughs.
5: Well, the White House says Mr. Trump intends to pressure Mr. Xi to help resolve the standoff with Iran. The U.S. leader has described the ceasefire with Iran as being on, quote, life support after rejecting its response to a peace proposal.
7: It's unbelievably weak, I would say. I would call it the weakest right now, after reading a piece of garbage they sent us. I didn't even finish reading it. They said, I'm not going to waste my time reading it. I would say it's one of the weakest right now. It's on life support.
5: Tehran has defended its position. Parliament Speaker Mohammad Bagher Ghalibaf said, there's no alternative but to accept the rights of the Iranian people as laid out in the 14-point proposal put forth by Iran. Tehran had called for an end to the war on all fronts, including Lebanon, an end to the U.S. naval blockade and the lifting of all sanctions, leaving talks to resolve its nuclear program till later. But the U.S. wants Tehran to reopen the key waterway and guarantee it will give up its nuclear program before ending the conflict. Mr. Trump alleges Iran had agreed to allow the U.S. to extract its enriched uranium but changed its mind at the last minute. To tighten the screws on Iran further, the U.S. on Monday slapped sanctions against three people and nine companies, including four based in the United Arab Emirates and four in Hong Kong. And they're alleged to have aided Iran's shipment of oil to China. Well, South Korea will participate in a multinational defense ministerial meeting on the Strait of Hormuz today. Yonhap News Agency, citing officials, say a senior defense ministry official will join the meeting co-chaired by Britain and France. Officials from at least 40 countries are expected to be in attendance, marking the first such high-level meet on the strategic waterway. Now, the UK says that the objective of the conference is to, quote,

0: turn diplomatic agreements into practical military plans. South Korea's participation comes as it weighs its response to the attack on HMM Namu cargo ship in the Oil Channel on the 4th of May. Seoul said the vessel was struck by two unidentified flying objects. It has yet to identify who was behind the attack. Your Asia Business Update is next, and Asian markets are mixed ahead of the Trump Xi Summit, with investors betting both sides may extend a fragile trade truce. Plus, India reportedly mulling measures to shore up foreign reserves as the rupee falls to a record low.
1: Singapore REITs, why the headlined yield isn't the full story. A side hustle turns into a business. Revenue up 10 times. But what about the profits? Plus, 30 US cents a plate for the past 30 years. How does this Thai hawker still make money? Money Mind, Wednesday on CNA.
2: East Asia, a region steeped in history, now helping to write the future of our world. 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
6: Fish like this are turning up in northern Thai rivers. What's being extracted in Myanmar's conflict zones that's poisoning rivers in Thailand?
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6: Thailand's poisoned rivers. Insight Thursday on CNA.
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9: Tens of thousands of Chinese citizens risked everything to reach America. But now the U.S. is a very different place.
10: In terms of border crossings, they're at zero.
11: Out. You gotta move.
9: My name is Wei Du. I'm revisiting the Chinese migrants building fragile new lives in America.
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13: 现在搞得都人心惶惶嘛，非常的后悔。我想大部分人都非常的后悔。And
9: discovering a country at war with itself over who the American dream belongs to.
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9: 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On demand at CNA.Asia.
0: Business news now. Diplomatic relations are driving Asia-Pacific markets today as the US and Iran fail to make progress in ending the war. The Japanese yen easing while equities got a boost from US Treasury Secretary Scott Bessent. Mr. Bessent praised Japan's economic resilience as he met Finance Minister Satsuki Katayama in Tokyo. The meeting taking place after suspected interventions by Japanese authorities to shore up the yen took place over the Golden Week holidays. He also vowed constant and robust coordination with Tokyo in curbing volatility in currency movements. His views were echoed by his Japanese counterpart.
17: Now, meanwhile, South Korea's Kospi paired

0: back losses after falling as much as 5.1% in earlier trade. And that's after a top policymaker said the country should introduce a sort of dividend for citizens using profits made from AI. Kim Yong-bum later clarified that he sought to use excess tax revenue rather than rolling out a new tax on corporate profits to fund his plan. Other Asia-Pacific markets also largely under pressure. Investors are closely watching President Trump's upcoming visit to China. And more than a dozen CEOs and top executives are reportedly joining his delegation. Tesla. Elon Musk leads the billionaire entourage after he reconciled with President Trump following a public feud. He's expected to join the likes of Apple's Tim Cook and Citi's Jane Fraser and other executives from Boeing, BlackRock, Meta and more. Now, noticeably absent is NVIDIA CEO Jensen Huang. Media sources say he was not invited as the White House wanted to focus on agriculture and commercial aviation during the trip. Well, experts say that the band of top U.S. tech and business leaders accompanying Mr. Trump to Beijing could signal discussions around the tech rivalry between Washington and Beijing. And that could include talks on export controls over chips and rare earth minerals, which China dominates. Trade tariffs are also expected to feature highly in talks. Reports citing U.S. officials say plans for a board of trade could be formally proposed during the meeting. U.S. Trade Representative Jameson Greer had pitched the initiative as one that could optimize bilateral trade in non-sensitive goods. While the leaders are also expected to discuss extending a truce in their trade war, which was agreed on during their last meeting in South Korea last October. But uncertainties over the Iran war and closure of the Strait of Hormuz continue to hang over the global economy. China is expected to urge a de-escalation to reopen the critical waterway as oil prices and energy squeeze and disrupted shipping routes continue to weigh on Asian economies.
1: China has a huge role to play in sort of potentially swaying Iran in ways that we simply don't, because we don't have the economic leverage over Iran that we do because of the sanctions on Iran. I would say that, you know, again, Iranian exports of oil to China are obviously important. If China's willing to pay for higher prices of oil from other parties, they'll be insulated from this. In addition to that, you know, China has built up massive stores of oil. So they are among other parties, they're one of the more insulated to this type of shock than anybody else.
0: And head to our website, cna.asia, for more coverage of the upcoming summit. And you can also find this piece on why some analysts believe the proposed U.S.-China trade board signals a shift in Washington's approach to Beijing. Well, Greater China markets trading mixed. Mainland indices in Shanghai and Shenzhen in volatile mode. Hong Kong's Hang Seng also tracking down, as we can see here. Now, investors holding back from taking on large positions ahead of the upcoming summit. Well, markets, they're hoping for stability in Chinese stocks and the yuan rather than a major breakthrough. But it has been a top performer in Asia, rising almost 2% over the past 3 months. Oil prices climbed as a US-Iran deadlock dashed hopes of a reopening of the Strait of Hormuz, Brent and WTI gaining in Asian trade. The US said that it will lend more than 53 million barrels of crude from its strategic reserves to oil companies to help calm markets. Americans are feeling the pinch at the pump as petrol prices reach $4.52 per gallon. That's up 44% from a year ago. Now, President Trump is backing a gas tax holiday to ease the pressure on consumers, a move that would require action from Congress. But analysts say that it would do little to lower gas prices, possibly only bringing 10 to 16 cents savings per gallon. The impact of the war's fallout will again be in focus this week, with inflation expected to tick higher after the fastest increase since 2022 in March. President Trump is reportedly preparing to sign executive orders aimed at countering high consumer prices ahead of November's election. The Wall Street Journal reports that he will suspend tariff rate quotas on beef exporting nations to bring down record high prices. India is reportedly mulling emergency steps to shore up its foreign exchange reserves as it looks to cushion the economic impact from

0: from the Middle East conflict. According to Bloomberg, officials have held talks with the Reserve Bank of India on measures to limit the impact of soaring oil prices. And that includes curbing non-essential imports like gold and electronics and potentially hiking fuel prices. Now, the moves aim to reduce pressure on the current account deficit and preserve foreign exchange. Prime Minister Narendra Modi has also urged citizens to conserve fuel and cut back on gold purchases as the world's third largest oil importer faces rising energy costs and supply disruptions. Indian markets under pressure, benchmark indices Sensex and Nifty 50 tracking down, rupee also weakening against the dollar, hitting a record low of around 95.6 per dollar in early trade. Google says that it recently thwarted a hacking operation developed using AI that was meant to exploit networks on a large scale. Its report said hackers from a prominent cybercrime group had used an AI model to identify another company's security weaknesses. They then developed malicious code to exploit the bugs and bypass two-factor verification processes. The unnamed company's developers were not aware of the bugs. Google said it was the first time it had seen AI being used to develop such a threat. The tech giant did not name the model used in the attack, but said it was unlikely its own Gemini or Anthropic's Mythos models. Researchers said the incident marks a shift towards more autonomous cybercrime operations as AI is used to boost the speed, scale, and sophistication of attacks. Google's threat intelligence arm is warning that the era of AI-driven exploitation is already here as governments race to regulate cyber risks amid the acceleration and widespread adoption of AI. And up ahead on Asia Now, a Philippine senator barricades himself inside the country's Congress as he flees an ICC arrest warrant. Plus,
1: according to Mr. Reza, he was unaware of the climbing ban imposed by local authorities in April because he was not posted on social media and was also not available on the local authorities' website.
0: Focus shifts to possible safety lapses as authorities probe why guides led hikers up Indonesia's Mount Dukono despite warnings.
2: Every answer starts with a question and a trail we follow. We uncover what's hidden so you get clarity.
3: The ideas, aspirations, and attitudes of Singaporeans are changing the nation that raised them.
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5: CNA's app and website just dropped a new feature, games. Easy to play and great for quick breaks on a busy day. We have five games. Here's Buzzword, where you form as many words as you can using the given letters. All words have to include the center letter. Make it extra fun by inviting a friend to a challenge. Over at Guessword, you have six chances to understand.

0: uncover the hidden word, using the color feedback to see if you place the letters correctly. In Mini Crossword and Mini Sudoku, challenge yourself by completing them in the shortest time possible. Feeling stuck? You can always play with a friend or ask for help. We also have an all-time favorite, word search. There's only one rule: drag from the first to the last letter in any direction, including backwards and diagonally. Here's the fun part. When you sign in, you can build streaks when you play daily, earn badges, and even if you miss a day, you can use a freeze to save your streak. Have fun!
1: Updating this hour's top stories, President Donald Trump says he's ready to discuss U.S. arms sales to Taiwan with Chinese counterpart Xi Jinping as the leaders prepare to hold a summit on Thursday and Friday in Beijing. Washington vowing constant and robust coordination with Tokyo in tackling excessive currency volatility as the U.S. Treasury Secretary met with the Japanese finance minister. And the International Criminal Court unseals the arrest warrant for Philippines' former police chief, Ronald De La Rosa, over alleged crimes linked to former President Rodrigo Duterte's war on drugs. The senator is holed up in his congressional office to avoid capture. Well, the senator accused of being former President Rodrigo Duterte's henchman in his war on drugs is being charged with crimes against humanity of murder of no less than 32 people. Mr. De La Rosa was put in protective custody by his allies in the Senate after a brief standoff with law enforcement agents. Mr. De La Rosa was attending a Senate session for the first time since disappearing from public view in November. He is mentioned by ICC prosecutors as a co-conspirator in the Rodrigo Duterte case. The former Philippine leader is on trial for charges of murder as a crime against humanity.
2: The judges assessed the material submitted by the prosecution and found reasonable grounds to believe that Mr. De La Rosa is allegedly criminally responsible as an indirect co-perpetrator for the crime against humanity of murder.
1: The former police chief is accused of killings carried out between July 2016 and April 2018. The ICC warrant alleges that Mr. De La Rosa, who led the Philippine National Police at the time, helped implement a broader plan to neutralize suspects and took steps to enable and encourage the operations. He has previously denied being involved in illegal killings. Mary Jo Ramos spoke to CNA on what Senator De La Rosa could face in the wake of the ICC's accusations of perpetrating crimes against humanity.
3: Senate protection of Senator De La Rosa is not absolute immunity and cannot serve as a permanent sanctuary from arrest for serious offenses. It can only delay Senator De La Rosa's arrest, but because the ICC has no police force, Philippine authorities must cooperate for an arrest to happen. The warrant against De La Rosa was issued based on reasonable grounds to believe that he bears individual criminal responsibility as an indirect co-perpetrator for the crime against humanity, specifically the alleged murders committed in the Philippines between July 3, 2016 and the end of April 2018, during which at least 32 individuals were killed. De La Rosa is accused of contributing to this common plan through his various high-ranking positions, including Chief of the Philippine National Police and City Director of the Davao City Police Office. The ICC Chambers said an arrest is necessary to ensure De La Rosa's appearance before the court and to prevent him from obstructing or endangering the investigation.
1: Now, this happened as Philippine lawmakers voted to impeach Vice President Sara Duterte for a second time, setting the stage for a Senate trial that could end her 2028 presidential bid. Lawmakers voted by a wide margin of 257 to 25 to impeach Ms. Duterte. There were 9 abstentions. The articles of impeachment accused the daughter of former President Rodrigo Duterte of graft, corruption and bribery. They also include an alleged assassination plot against former ally, President Ferdinand Marcos Jr.
4: Every day that she's in power, it's a danger to the public because you cannot have a vice president that's obviously corrupt.

0: push heartbeat away from the presidency. She's a danger to the public. She's a danger to the government.
1: Ms. Duterte was previously impeached in February last year, but the Supreme Court threw out the case on procedural grounds. Under the Philippine Constitution, a guilty verdict in the Senate would see Ms. Duterte removed and barred from elected office for life. Ms. Duterte has denied any wrongdoing. The number of hantavirus cases linked to a cruise ship has increased to 7. A Spanish passenger is the latest to test positive. Madrid's health ministry says the patient is not suffering symptoms. The Spaniard was among those evacuated from the MV Honduras off the Spanish island of Tenerife. Some 24 staff remain on the Dutch-flagged ship sailing to the Netherlands, where the vessel will be disinfected. Evacuations have wrapped up with more than 100 passengers and crew flying out, many to their home countries. Among the evacuees are 5 Australian nationals and a New Zealander who are awaiting repatriation to Perth, where they will spend at least 3 weeks in quarantine.
2: Australian nationals and the New Zealander have arrived in the last few hours to the Netherlands. I thank the Netherlands government for facilitating their repatriation from Tenerife to the Netherlands, pending the finalisation of flight arrangements for them to return to Australia. They are in good health.
1: While the outbreak has killed 3 people, the WHO, which oversaw the evacuations, is urging governments to enforce a 42-day quarantine for returning passengers and crew.
3: What I believe is all countries who have been involved take this very seriously, and they will do everything to help the passengers and to protect also the rest of their citizens.
1: A report citing WHO information says the 7 confirmed cases include 2 British nationals, 1 French, a Dutch national, Spanish, Swiss, and an American. The Trump administration is defending its response to the outbreak. Health Secretary Robert F. Kennedy Jr. says the situation is under control and there is no cause for concern after facing criticism for not making the 42-day quarantine mandatory. Separately, 8 French nationals have been placed in isolation after they were on a flight with an infected person. The French Prime Minister says quarantine will be reinforced in a hospital setting with no exceptions. Ross Cullen, reporting for CNA, has more about the confirmed case in France.
4: I'm here outside the Bichat Hospital. You can see it behind me. This is where the 5 French citizens who were flown back from Tenerife in the Canary Islands to Paris, this is where the 5 of them are being kept in isolation. This is also where the 1 French woman who has tested positive for the hantavirus, where she is being treated. The French health minister saying that she started to feel unwell on that flight to Paris and her condition has deteriorated overnight, so she is being watched by doctors and the other patients who have been potentially close contacts. They are being kept in isolation. More than 20 other people elsewhere in France have been contacted by the French medical authorities to say that they are close contacts. Perhaps they were on the flight from Johannesburg to Amsterdam with other people who'd been on the cruise ship, so they're being to self-isolate.
1: Catherine Bennett, Deakin Distinguished Professor and Chair in Epidemiology at Deakin University, shared her insights on the importance of a coordinated response from countries in such a situation.
5: So I think the US were talking about that for people who might have already returned, people who now, if they're off the boat on the 24th of April, we know that was their last exposure. But the people, I think, who've come off the ship on the weekend will be going into isolation in the US as well. And I think that's the clear message. The guidance from WHO has been very clear about the risks here. I think the coordination from the WHO has been important, and coordinating countries under the international health regulations has been really helpful. That gave the ship somewhere safe to dock, and then the opportunity for countries to manage that repatriation back home under very safe circumstances, not putting people on commercial flights, getting them out safely and respectfully as well, managing those people's own anxiety is an important part of this response, but clearly the biocontainment, the careful attention to that risk of exposure to people in that process of transiting back home is something that that does really need to be managed carefully.
1: Search and rescue operations are underway to find 14 people who are still missing after a boat capsized near Pangkor Island off the west coast of Peninsular Malaysia yesterday. Initial investigations suggest the boat, believed to be carrying undocumented migrants, departed from Indonesia's Kisarawan town on Saturday. It was headed for several destinations in Malaysia, including Penang and Kuala Lumpur. Authorities believe 37 people were on board the vessel when it sank. 23 victims have been rescued. Search teams have also found 3 bags of clothing, well, supposedly belonging to them. The rescued victims are now under police custody for further investigation. Waterways between Malaysia and Indonesia see frequent accidents, usually involving overloaded boats with labourers seeking work in Malaysia. Police in Pakistan say at least 7 people, including 2 police officials, have been killed in a blast in the country's northwest. More than 25 people were injured, including women and children. The explosion took place at a market in Lucky Marwat in Pakistan's Khyber Pakhtunkhwa province. An emergency has been declared in the area. The province's chief minister has condemned the explosion and instructed doctors to provide the best possible treatment to those injured. The cause of the blast is under investigation, though initial findings indicate the explosion may be caused by explosives installed in a motorcycle. No group has claimed responsibility. And up ahead on Asia Now, a record-breaking start to this year's wildfire season, with more than 160 million hectares already burned. Scientists warn the worst is yet to come. And artificial intelligence shakes up China's entertainment scene as consumers turn away from traditional cinema.

0: At Standard Chartered, we're here for those who never stand still, who want trusted expertise in the world's most dynamic markets. Now is your time.
1: Singapore REITs, why the headlined yield isn't the full story. A side hustle turns into a business. Revenue up 10 times. But what about the profits? Plus, 30 US cents a plate for the past 30 years. How does this Thai hawker still make money? Money Mind, Wednesday on CNA.
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14: 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Sawadee
15: tengo es que puedo coger lo bueno de la cultura china y quedármelo, y lo bueno de la cultura española y quedármelo.
16: I can't do anything because I stay in India 10 years.
17: I'm BT.
18: I'm proud of being Filipina and at the same time, I'm proud of what I achieved here in Barcelona.
19: 지금은 인도에서 거의 가족처럼 함께하고 있습니다.
20: 남이 많은가?
21: Things can coexist together, and that's the beauty of Hong Kong as well.

0: Scientists are warning that climate change is driving record-breaking outbreaks of fire in the world, with conditions expected to worsen. World Weather Attribution, a research group that studies the role of global warming in extreme weather events, say its data from January to April shows more than 150 million hectares already scorched across the planet. That's an area roughly the size of Alaska, up 20% from the previous record. From the plains of Africa to the forests of Southeast Asia, the scale of the destruction is being called unprecedented. The group says Africa has seen a 23% jump in fire damage compared to its previous record. In Asia, the increase has skyrocketed by 40%. India, Thailand, and China are among the hardest hit. The heat is expected to get worse with the approach of summer in the Northern Hemisphere and with the start of the El Niño weather pattern, and that's a natural warming of the Pacific, expected this month. Some weather agencies forecast that it will be even stronger than the Super El Niño 30 years ago that was accompanied by harmful extreme fires. The last El Niño helped make 2023 and 2024 the hottest years on record. Scientists stress that while this event comes and goes, the underlying warming of the planet is what's making these heat records easier to break. Indonesian authorities are investigating why local guides that brought hikers up Mount Dukono failed to receive the climbing ban. The active volcano erupted on Friday, taking the lives of two Singaporeans and one Indonesian. Locals in Tobelo, 14 kilometres from the volcano, now say they are worried for their well-being and livelihoods. CNA's Nadira Zaidi spoke to some of them.
1: 10 days, three mountains. That was the plan for nine young Singaporean hikers. But the trip turned tragic on their final hike at Mount Dukono, where only seven survived and two died. Their guide said they reached the summit at about 7:25 in the morning before the volcano erupted, roughly 20 minutes later. As the hikers fled, the guide and one member of the group turned back to help another Singaporean.
2: Posisinya saya di kaki timur itu di bagian belakang kepala, mau pindahin batu itu jatuh tabrak permukaan, dia mental lalu tindis. Itu batu sebesar ini, batu sebesar ini. Jadi dia tindis itu pas saya di depan.
1: Local authorities say temperatures during the eruption reached as high as 700 degrees Celsius. Even then, the guide waited near the summit for hours away from falling rocks until a local rescue team arrived so he could help identify the victims' locations.
2: Ada batu yang besar berasap, itu titiknya. Karena batu yang turun itu batu merah, panas.
1: After 2 days of searching, the bodies of the two Singaporeans were located about 20 to 30 meters away from the rim of the main crater.
3: According to Mr. Reza, he was unaware of the climbing ban imposed by local authorities in April because he was not posted on social media and was also not available on the local authorities' website. He also said that he asked local guides from Tobelo about the safety conditions of Mount Dukono but received no warnings.
2: Saya mencoba mencari tahu di teman rekan-rekan para guide juga apakah mereka mendapatkan informasi yang sama di tanggal 17 April ada penutupan. 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
1: Some locals in Tobelo, a town 14 kilometers away from Mount Dukono, say they're worried not only for their well-being amid the eruptions but their livelihood too.
4: Biasanya kalau mereka bule itu kalau atau turis itu naik ke Gunung Dukono itu kan mereka singgahi di sini untuk beli atau membelanjahi minuman kue.
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1: Local authorities have said they will look into tightening rules on the closure of climbing routes. They will also try to educate the public and tourists on the potential dangers of eruptions. Nadira Zaidi, CNA, Tobelo, Indonesia.
0: And we have more coverage on our website, cna.asia, and our mobile app, such as this explainer on what hikers need to know when planning expeditions to active volcanoes. Box office figures for China's Labor Day holiday are in, and the results are mixed. The five-day period brought in about $111 million, or roughly 1.5% higher than last year, but half of the 2024 Labor Day total. This uneven picture comes as artificial intelligence reshapes China's entertainment industry, with the microdrama sector bearing the brunt of the disruption. CNA senior correspondent Tan Yuguan unpacks the trends.
6: The number of tickets sold actually rose about 10% from last year, but the average ticket price fell about 8% or around 36 yuan or about $5. So box office takings only edged up because of that. So what's interesting is that people are still spending, but just not always at cinemas. Official figures show there were about 32,000 commercial performances over the holidays, bringing in nearly 2.5 billion yuan. That's more than three times a cinema box office take. Singer-songwriter Xu Liang, for example, held five straight shows in Chengdu. Local media citing the venue said nearly 9 in 10 concertgoers travel from outside Chengdu. So consumers are spending on experiences that feel social, immersive and shareable. For cinemas, that is a problem because a movie is now not just competing with other movies, it's competing with concerts, travel, games, live streams, microdramas, you name it. San Xing Tui, the future park. For those unfamiliar, San Xing Tui is an archaeological dig that revealed a mysterious ancient civilization in Sichuan known for its giant bronze masts. Now, this animated film is linking the ancient world to a sci-fi future. It is being promoted as one of China's first cinematic film with deep AI involvement. That's important because it means AI is moving from the virtual world into the real world cinema. For that film, AI is really showing its worth. It's remaking a long-lost civilization and envisioning a future we haven't yet seen. It shows that AI can open the door to projects that were previously too complicated or too expensive to make. But whether it can make movies that audiences care about, we'll have to wait and see. After all, we are already seeing Chinese consumers turning away from cinema to other experiences that bring them more emotional value, such as concerts, for example. So content really is still king. For those unfamiliar, microdramas are short dramas made for mobile viewing. Episodes can be just a few minutes long. Because many of them follow a familiar format, they are especially vulnerable to AI disruption. Already by one count, there were about 128,000 AI microdramas or comic-style dramas in circulation by the end of February. Some are doing well. Xinhua reported that one AI-generated microdrama, Feng Shui Tian Shi, crossed 100 million views within 12 hours on Douyin. That shows you just how fast this format can travel, especially when the content is visual. Fantasy, sci-fi, historical worlds, elaborate costumes, big effects. AI is good at producing that kind of spectacle cheaply. Official message from the industry is that AI is here to empower creators, not replace them. And that is partly true, but the labor concern is real. The top stars and directors are untouched for now, but those in the middle or lower tiers, especially those in microdramas, are already losing their jobs in droves. Here's what they are saying on social media. Take a listen.
7: 今年相对于去年来说，戏少了很多，特别是短剧会遭受到了很大的重创。众所周知，因为咱这边AI的一个更新迭代，这个状况就是很突然，感觉一夜之间这个大都失业了，恐怖程度呢堪比疫情。我从过完年到现在，一部短剧 都没有接到，中腰部演员几乎集体失业。
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6: You can really hear the anguish there, isn't it? Microdramas became a hit genre just a couple of years ago. For some of these folks, microdramas was their quick ticket to fulfill their dreams of acting as a living. But just as quickly, their dreams have now been dashed by AI. In microdramas, we're already seeing AI content flooding the market. But are they capturing eyeballs? That's the question. Industry reporting suggests among over 100,000 AI works now online, only about 0.1% crossed the 100 million view mark. That's low by Chinese standards. So AI can flood the market, but it cannot guarantee a hit. What's more, how some of those views come about can be quite questionable. Some industry insiders are saying that the buying of advertising or online marketing can take up to 90% of the total production cost. So only about 10% is invested into making the content. Will cinema go the same way? Well, here's food for thought. Over the holidays, the top two films accounted for more than 60% of the box office. One was Han Zhan 1994 or Cold War 1994, helped by familiar names from Hong Kong, especially in the crime film genres like Zhao Yun-fat, Aaron Kwok, Tony Leung. But the top earner was Xiao Shi De Ren, a suspense film that caught up from behind. How did it get there? Well, the crime suspense film got there by word of mouth. That suggests people will still pay for films they think are worth it. So a big screen is not enough. They need big stars, big emotions, big stories, which will drive good reviews. So the question is not about what tool is being used to make a movie, it's about how well a movie can move people to buy a ticket at the box office. So for the survival of cinemas, that is really the real question.
0: And that's Asia Now for this hour. 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

0: markets turn volatile, investors look for safety. But what if the usual safe havens don't hold up? East Asia, a region steeped in history, now helping to write the future of our world. From the corridors of power to the region's most remote corners, we'll break down the news driving some of the world's largest economies and explain why it matters.
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3: 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We worked with Enterprise Singapore to launch the SAGE program, which gives SMEs access to sustainability-linked loans, but with simplified requirements. It's about making sustainable finance more accessible without overwhelming the business with unnecessary complications.

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0: We unpack the key drivers behind the developments so you can stay ahead.

0: When markets turn volatile, investors usually turn to safe havens: gold, bonds, the US dollar. But what if those don't protect your money when you need them most? As tension continues in the Middle East, gold has fallen, bond prices have dropped, and the US dollar isn't surging the way it used to.
1: That assumption that whenever you have a risk escalating in the markets, you rush to the safe havens, that assumption is now starting to get tested, and a more nuanced approach to safe havens is being observed in the markets.
0: So if the usual safe havens aren't working, what should you be doing with your money? Gold is often seen as the ultimate safe haven, but in this market, it's being pulled in different directions. Since the US and Israel launched strikes on Iran in late February to late April, gold prices have fallen about 10%. Some investors are selling to raise cash in volatile conditions. Others may be locking in gains after gold's strong run in recent months, and rising interest rates are making other assets more attractive.
1: Gold could not serve as the perfect safe haven because when you hold gold, you do not get any income, any dividends, any kind of an interest on that. And what that means is that investors kind of compare that if they had put the same amount of money in, say, short-term bonds, they would have gotten some yield, some interest on that. So with interest rates going higher as a result of that inflation risk, that opportunity cost of holding gold becomes higher as well.
0: Gold is not the only safe haven behaving differently. The US dollar is still a safe haven, but its role is changing.
2: Traditionally, when there's a geopolitical event that happens, investors tend to raise the dollar for liquidity. Why this time around there is a dilution, what we call the movement is not as strong as expected? Perhaps it's down to two things. One of it is already occurring, which is de-dollarization. Secondly, this could be due to the distrust between central governments around the world. We could be seeing as an example of BRICS. Emerging markets banks are now holding more gold than US treasuries.
0: When it comes to bonds, during past crises, investors snapped up US treasuries, pushing down yields and increasing bond prices dramatically. This time, they sold them instead.
2: Longer-dated bonds is generally tougher to trade in the current environment. Hence, short-term T-bills, that is a very stable option.

0: albeit some people may argue that it's going to have some issues trying to outrun or outgrow inflation.
1: So what does this mean for investors?
2: The best approach would be to understand the kind of risk that they are trying to hedge.
1: Instead of relying on one safe asset, investors are spreading their money across different roles. Start with liquidity, cash you can access immediately.
0: Cash is king from the perspective that during the initial phase of a panic sell-off mode, cash is a very good liquidity solution until you are able to find an alternate asset class or even go back into equities in order to hedge out that long-term inflation environment.
2: One of the more important buckets to have in the portfolio is the one that offers you liquidity. So now that could be US dollar, but for Singapore investors, I think even having Singapore dollars is very important because the expenses that they need to meet are in Singapore dollars. And just keeping the local currency means that they do not expose themselves to the FX risks.
1: Next, look for assets that can give you protection against geopolitical or inflation risks.
2: The second bucket that is important to have in portfolios is certainly one for insurance. Now that can be gold, that can also be, for example, a Swiss franc or maybe an energy exposure, which kind of offsets the inflation risks.
1: Then, growth. Investments that can still generate returns.
2: Even if they are quality companies, are you paying the right price for them? So certainly pivoting that equity exposure or the growth bucket of your portfolio towards more quality growth, so to say.
1: For investors with higher risk tolerance, alternatives can add upside, but need to be sized carefully. This is the playbook for investors. If markets drop suddenly, you need liquidity. If inflation rises, you need protection. And when the volatility is over, in the long term, you need growth. Each asset protects against a different risk. The lesson isn't that safe havens no longer work, it's that no single asset can protect you on its own. So instead of asking, what should I invest in? Ask, what risk am I trying to protect against? And then build your portfolio around those risks. Still ahead? To customers, it feels expensive. For him, it's barely enough to get by. So, will selling more help? You can't see it, and you can't touch it. But consumers in China are paying good money to get it. Emotional value. China's economy of feelings. Wednesday on CNA.
3: 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How do we responsibly harness agentic AI and set the standards for embodied intelligence? How do we transform and scale enterprise adoption while future-proofing our workforce and governance? Join the conversation as we redefine tech for a better future. 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

0: $6.90 for nasi lemak. 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Too expensive for some customers. But for this 31-year-old Singapore hawker, it's not enough.
1: I work 11 hours a day, 6 days a week.
0: But after a full day in the kitchen, he earns up to $1.50 per plate.
1: I earn about an average of about 2,000 to 2,500 every month.

0: To break even, he needs to sell 40 plates a day.
1: When I say break even, it means that it covers my cost of ingredients, my overhead rent, my water bill, my gas bill, but it doesn't cover my salary.
0: 40 plates, just to cover costs. Only after that does he start earning anything. On most weekdays, he sells 50 to 60 plates. On weekends, up to 100 a day. That means on his busiest days, the numbers barely shift. Nasi lemak, coconut rice served with toppings, is a staple in hawker centres and coffee shops, where many customers expect a meal to cost $5 or less.
1: In general, people expect to pay $4 to $5 for a plate of nasi lemak in hawker stores and coffee shops.
0: So when they see $6.90, it feels expensive. One such comment that Jonas has heard.
1: How is it for nasi lemak it costs $6 plus when I can get one for like $4 opposite?
0: But Jonas says his portion is different.
1: But for ours, the brampa is about 300 grams. Most nasi lemak stores are about 50 to 60 grams.
0: A whole chicken leg, much larger than what most stalls offer. But even with that, customers are still price sensitive. So what does that $6.90 price tag actually cover? The ingredients, chicken, rice, condiments, as well as rent and utilities. And what's left for Jonas? About $1.30 to $1.50. So even if he sells more plates, earning more isn't so simple. With such thin margins, selling more plates doesn't significantly increase his income. It's a challenge many small food businesses face.
2: Well, I think Singaporeans expect that the food sold in hawker centres and coffee shops should be affordable to all Singaporeans. If a hawker is upgrading the offerings, or if they're offering a product which the market considers more premium, the price level would be higher as well, right? But I do believe hawkers have a lot of difficulty raising the prices too much for things that Singaporeans consider mass market staples.
0: To earn more, he has two options: charge more or sell more. But both come with limits. He could raise prices. But when $6.90 already feels expensive, that's not so easy. Lowering prices might bring in more customers, but it would also mean earning less per plate. So he would have to work more just to earn the same. Jonas's stall is located in Ang Mo Kio, a district in central Singapore where many customers are more price sensitive.
1: At Ang Mo Kio, because the area is a more mature estate with an older crowd, so people there tend to be more willing to spend $5 or less.
0: That makes it even harder to charge more.
1: There's a lot more other hawkers and coffee shop stores around the Ang Mo Kio area, which adds to my competition.
0: Smaller portions, but that risks losing what makes his food stand out. To add to the pressure, costs are rising.
1: 1 kilo of chili padi now me about $12, which is double the price.
0: A location in the central business district could attract younger, less price-sensitive customers. But it would also come with much higher costs.
1: The rent in CBD area will cost about $7,000 to $8,000 a month.
0: He'll also have to hire more staff, and there'll only be one peak window to clock sales.
1: Financially, we might not be able to profit much if we were to shift to the CBD area.
0: For Jonas, this isn't just about business. Irregular income makes it harder to save and to plan for bigger goals in life.
1: Our salary is not fixated. Every month is different. Sometimes we couldn't even save. Buying a house is much more tougher for us.
0: He's trying to come up with ways to boost his business income, such as introducing promotions.
1: We also try to do big delivery orders to church and also like to companies. Like we do a bit of catering for the big companies, so that these are the extra income for us lah, to help me increase my salary as well.
2: The reality is that the majority of our hawkers are not known outside of their very local area. They may be serving very good food, very good quality food, but it's not going to be food that people will travel across Singapore to go for. And so what that means is they are very, very constrained by trying to keep their prices aligned with market norms. They think many times before they want to raise price. So their real challenge is that they have to, they have to suffer and put up with the supply chain cost increases.
0: Jonas has a degree in business management. He's never held a corporate job before, and his previous roles were mostly in the food and beverage industry. He says his current take-home pay is less than what his peers in university earn.
1: So definitely there will be sometimes you will compare with your friends.
0: But even while earning more is an uphill climb, walking away isn't so simple.
1: When customers come back and like, hey, your food is so good, you know. Yeah, so these are the things that keep you motivated.
0: For now, Jonas is keeping his prices the same. But as costs continue to rise, that decision may get harder to sustain.

Singapore REITs, why the headline yield isn't the full story. A side hustle turns into a business. Revenue up 10 times. But what about the profits? Plus, 30 US cents a plate for the past 30 years. How does this Thai hawker still make money? Money Mind, Wednesday on CNH.

0: But in a chaotic moment.
1: Midnight, later tonight here in Thailand, it's too little too late.
2: And I ask whether there's a political element to it, nobody can exactly tell you why.
3: Look, things are never perfect when you're engaged in politics.
0: Each one doing what each one wants.
4: So what's the United Nations doing amidst this world of supreme chaos?
5: A pushing for answers every night on Asia Tonight.
6: 3D printing is a tool that will last for the next 50 years.
7: And so what happens is that as you shine the laser on the powder bed, the laser melts the powders.

0: Actually, the next frontier, by developing our own food printers, we can actually bring the cost down.
1: You know, not in a million years would I have thought that this hobby will eventually translate to my clinical practice.
2: It's very inspiring that we can impact somebody else's life through our actions.
3: Every day it's new possibilities to use 3D printing to change the way we are doing things right now.

0: are you doing, Lucky?
1: He's very underdeveloped for a husky, right? For 3 years old, he should be fully developed like my other husky. Yeah. But he was born Down syndrome because of inbreeding by irresponsible breeder.
2: Okay.
1: So when the first owner got Lucky and then realized that he had an issue, the owner wanted to put him to sleep. When I found about it, I just decided to adopt Lucky. He was only 7 months then. He wasn't able to walk properly and then he has issue with his back, like the spinal cord is formed a bit different from a normal dog. So having a slightly elevated feeding bowl will make it easier for him to feed. So he gets distracted very easily. He'll eat a while, then he'll walk around a long time, then he'll come back. And then as he walk around, he will also kick the bowl as well. Mm. So something sturdy would be nice. So I've tried using, you know, like very makeshift solutions like putting on the table or putting on a brick just to elevate the bowl. Alright, Lucky, come. Yum yum. But these solutions were not that good. I mean, the bowl wasn't stable. So when I heard about Tony and his 3D printing company, I thought that, you know, it's a good idea to try to get a feeding bowl to be customized to a good height that is suitable for Lucky to eat from.
0: Yeah, you see, actually, if it's like this.
1: Yeah, I think this is good. This is a good height.
0: Edwin, take the measuring
1: tape. I want to measure this.
3: We get a lot of interesting requests from customers. Every day, it's new possibilities to use 3D printing to change the way we are doing things right now. This is what really keeps me going, I feel. That excitement and knowing that we have the machinery to address problems that customers are facing. So something like this would be a very interesting design because you say it can topple, we try to extend the stands a little bit and then make it more sturdy.
1: Yeah, make the base more sturdy.
3: Right? And at the end of the day, it's not just a dog bowl, it's a piece of art.
1: You'll fit quite well here, I guess.
3: Exactly, and then when your friends come over, hey, what's this? And then they'll be like, hey, it's a customized dog bowl for
1: that's
3: Lucky.
1: Quite nice, quite nice.
3: And we can also make Lucky's name come up here.
1: Oh, that's, that's
3: perfect. Wherever you want.
1: Yeah, I think it's very interesting. I've not seen such a thing before. Oh, that 3D pop-up will look quite good.
3: Yeah, it looks nice.
4: Hi guys.
5: Hey, hi. Hey, good to see you, man, Ivan.
4: Have a seat here, have a seat here.
6: Okay, cool.
4: Yeah,
6: cool,
4: guys, cool. Welcome to Fat Freak. We have seen the industry really shifted and changed so much in monitoring, in referencing. What Fat Freak does is we make those probably the floor wedges that you take reference from directly into your ears. So today we're just going to give you the experience to get a custom piece.
7: Singapore-based IEM company. IEM stands for In-Ear Monitors. So it was started by the three of us. The main target market is for musicians. We usually describe in-ear monitors as a tool that musicians can use on stage to hear themselves better. If you go for performances or for concerts, sometimes you can see like there are speakers on stage that are pointing towards the musician. So our earphones is actually emulating that, but in their ears. So the stage, there will be no speakers.
5: It's amazing that you guys do all the digital printing in-house.
4: Yeah, everything is made here.
5: Very unique, you know. I mean, I don't think anyone else does that in Singapore for in-ear monitors.
4: I believe so, yeah. I believe so. Having a good fit is very important to make sure that it doesn't drop off from your ears. And secondly, it's also the sound isolation. Yeah, playing to probably 30, 40,

0: 50,000 audiences screaming towards you, and not having a proper CIM will affect hearing the drummer, hearing the singer, or hearing the music director. They're able to pitch better. They're able to monitor. Hear themselves and monitor themselves better.
1: That's what we have printed.
2: So this has been 3D printed out, and then
3: it's good to the washer and then the printer.
2: And then the debinder. Okay. So if you notice over here, the lines, that's the ceramic. Back in 1958, that's about 60 plus years, my grandfather started this business. The company actually sells large format printers. So that's the drafting table. And at the back over there, you will see it uses ammonia to print on tracing paper. It's called blue line printing. In 2016, after I left my job as an auditor at the Big Four, I came in here and then we diversified the company and we focused on 3D printing. I was in a room and I had no idea what 3D printing was about. I'm not even an engineer by background, and I was tinkering and playing with it and trying to figure out how this whole thing works. So when I was preparing to move into my house, my BTO 5 years ago, me and my wife realized that a lot of the products that are provided there are off-the-shelf items, right? It's not something that relates to me or it's part of my personality. What I'm trying to do now is to use 3D printing to provide a customized artwork, a vase, for example, or some sort of fixture in the house for that odd space corner or two. So I'm using 3D printing, getting some really interesting designs, organic shapes, and doing it up nicely so that it's a talking piece, as a work of art.
4: So this is the first one that I actually do.
2: So actually this is quite nice. It has that turn, which is good. I think maybe we could do a little bit more less curve and a little bit more organic. This is a bit sharp. Whenever we have a design, right, and especially of that kind of scale, we print a miniature model first, just to see the form, the fit, everything is good. Actually, I like this better. This has that gradual turn over here. So the bowl will then just come on top, maybe with a slight angle. And then maybe what I suggest is we have a little bit more of a curve.
4: I think we can just...
2: The amazing thing about this technology is that it's advanced so much that on a desk, I can click a button and I can produce a part as strong as metal and straight away use it. Now, isn't that crazy? When we were in lockdown, when all of us had to work from home, my team and I actually took back all our machines, and in the confines of our houses, we actually set up these mini factories where we were printing and still continue printing for our customers. So the idea is that we could easily deploy these machines, right, anywhere and start producing parts, and it's just business as usual for us. And I believe that this is the way it's going to change the world.
0: We will check your ears first, okay? Relax for me. Wow. It's very clean. I can see your eardrums. Right here. We will make sure that their left and right ears are clean. It's clear that we can see their eardrums. That's when we will start to proceed to take their ear impression. Relax for me. So that will probably take us another 5 to 10 minutes to wait for the impression to harden.
4: So impression is what we take when we first squeeze the silicone material into your ear. It gets the shape of your ear out, so that we can use it to make the IEMs itself.
0: 3D printing of IEMs in Singapore is pretty new. It saves us quite a bit of money in terms of reducing wastage and also reducing a lot of time to just do a lot of back-end and refining work.
5: 3, 2, 1. Going back maybe even 10, 12 years or even longer, there were places that would take your ear impression, then they have to send it to a factory overseas. 3D printing was not available then, so it was very expensive and it wasn't as properly molded to your ears. The result wasn't anywhere as close as it is now.
6: Very cool. Yeah, I've operated on my ear.
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10: 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Wednesday on CNA.
11: Fish like this are turning up in northern Thai rivers. What's being extracted in Myanmar's conflict zones that's poisoning rivers in Thailand?
12: How come the Upper Mekong become a sacrifice zone?
11: Thailand's poisoned rivers. Insight Thursday on CNA.
13: On some days we barely scrape by, maybe only have two or three orders. I need to prevent my parents' business from failing even more. I needed to hire a team, reopen a shopfront, clean up my online store. I don't think my parents are fully agreeable. I still do it anyway.
14: I want to save my family business. 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

This is just a small little snapshot of what we do on a daily basis. I do this for all my customers. Before I start, I always give them this sample over here. Please, with all your might, try to break it. No. So when customers are trying to reduce weight but keep the strength, this is the benefit of 3D printing. We've done bicycle pedals. We actually have customers printing drone bodies. You can actually print your jigs, fixtures, toolings, stuff like that that you need to use without having to prototype it and then go into the manufacturing of it. So you can see how intricate and detailed these printouts come out. Possibilities are pretty much endless. So we take that idea from that customer, we translate it into a 3D model, and then we print it.

0: So after we get the impressions, which is the shape of the person's ear, we convert a physical object into a digital object, which is what we are doing with this machine. Because we digitize all our ear impressions, I can get one of my guys to work from home and he can send the file over to the 3D printer to print so that we don't even need someone in the office to do the printing.
1: In-ear monitors has been around since the early 2000s, but they are not manufactured by 3D printing. So before that, we had a more traditional process of hand casting, where we actually pour the resin into molds and wait for them to cure. And then there's a lot more work involved in terms of manual polishing, grinding.
2: Our 3D printer is actually having a precision laser right at the bottom where the layers will start forming and you will just keep lasering layers and layers to achieve the product that we want.

as of now, 3D printing is still not as fast as the traditional injection molding where it can manufacture batches of 10,000 in just a few days.

With the power of 3D printing, there's a lot of possibilities. Since we had a 3D scanner, I thought it was pretty cool to just scan one of my stuff. We play around with the designs, try to do something funky with it. So we get the 3D scanners to scan the profile of the person. This is right now being translated into a 3D model on the software. During the printing, it will tell where the head will go and release the materials. I like to explain it to customers, it's like a glue stick. You put it through that heated gun, it melts. And wherever you put that glue stick is where you're depositing the glue. It goes layer by layer all the way to the top. Other technologies does it the reverse way. They have a light at the bottom and it shines that light at this liquid resin, kind of hardens wherever the light shines because it's UV curing. The ranges of the pricing depends on materials, the technology you use, how big the items are, how small the items are, how intricate it is. It can range from like a couple of dollars all the way to $1,000. So for this particular piece, it needed to be heavy and it has a little bit of a height. So it took roughly around 24 hours to print.

0: Which one you chose, San Luis? You chose this one, is it? This one and this one.
1: Yes.
2: The impressions is one part of the process of getting a pair of customs. So the other side is the aesthetic wise, where you can choose the design.
1: So the design is actually broken down into two parts.
3: Okay.
1: First is the body. So this is actually the body color that we have.
3: Okay.
1: And then of course this is the faceplate selection. That will be the aesthetic part of the whole in-ear monitor.
0: I think black is good for when you're on cameras and stuff. Maybe for my second pair, I might as well go with something blue.
1: Resin up.
0: Yeah, this looks great, man.
1: I knew Ben and Aaron in our teens, 14, 15 years old. We were in the same worship band.
2: So when we first started, right, this is just like a hobby.
4: Fabric actually began in my bedroom when I was in university. Our friends who were in church with us that time had a big bulk of IEMs that needed to be repaired. We had a bit of a background in engineering, so we would just spend our weekends trying to make them work.
1: Many local artists, because of COVID, they have to be bound here in Singapore, so we just call them out for coffee, and that's when word of mouth starts really snowballing. We have orders coming in from Las Vegas, coming from LA, coming from Japan. Even now, we are actually working on a deal with a UK company. We are actually growing pretty quickly.
3: I thought this would match my suit, you know?
0: Yeah.
5: In Singapore and across the region, every story starts on the ground.
6: So we're expecting a high-stakes
7: world that's seeing the global economic world.
5: From policy to business, we help you understand the changes and their impact.
8: Singapore reads why the headlined yield isn't the full story. A side hustle turns into a business. Revenue up 10 times. But what about the profits? Plus, 30 US cents a plate for the past 30 years. How does this Thai hawker still make money? Money Mind, Wednesday on CNA.
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7: 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And IHI,

0: Oh, hi,
1: Johnny. Hey, hi, Evan. How are you?
2: Good to see you, man.
0: Good. Yeah, I'm here to pass you guys your IEMs.
1: Oh, wow. Wonderful.
0: Yeah, right here.
1: So excited.
2: Wow, so pretty. Very nice.
0: Louis, this is your custom in-ear monitor.
3: Oh.
0: Right, with the steampunk faceplate and the abalone shell.
3: Okay.
0: Yeah.
3: It is something new to me.
0: Yeah, being in a room with two jazz legends, jazz musicians of Singapore, it's a great pleasure to be with them.
4: I've never really been a fan of in-ear monitors in the past, but I've started to get used to it. I was so enamored by it after that because it became as comfortable to use them as it is to use monitors that I've been using my whole

0: Love your session just now.
1: Yeah.
0: How's your IEMs?
1: Really nice and balanced from the base all the way to the top. How about yours?
2: Mine is very, very clear, you know, very clear. And it has a sharpness, you know, and everything came out well, you know.
3: When the blues are hanging out around your door, there is a price in store. It's a tabinet.
2: It's the first time I'm using a customized ear monitor.
3: Guess unknown.
2: I was surprised, very, very much surprised, because in all the concerts that I perform, it's only the monitor I hear.
3: You find
2: the whole thing is very exciting. It enhanced my vocal. Probably I'll sing better.
0: The fact that he's already 80, him saying that he's hearing his voice clear, is just a big accomplishment for us.
1: I think that in a day and age where people are listening to inferior sound, MP3, for example, is roughly about 10% the quality of listening to a CD. So, of course, they've mitigated that on all the major streaming platforms by doing really good remastering of the music, as well as deliver it at the highest possible resolution for MP3. And if you use good in-ear monitors, we can go back to listening to music at a high fidelity level, which I think is very important.

0: on the way to meet Ian and pass him the dog bowl that we have customized for his dog, Lucky. I think the difficult part was actually to get the measurements for which would the angle for the dog would be, and designing something that is aesthetic as well as keeping in line the depth and height of the dog bowl in order for the dog to eat properly.
1: Hey Tony, hi.
0: Hey Ian, how are you?
1: Good, welcome, welcome. Come, have a seat.
0: Okay, this is the bowl.
1: Wow, it's very nice.
0: Really, really happy how it turned out. It looks like a porcelain kind of
1: piece. Finish, right? Actually, yeah, it's very nice.
0: It's actually plastic.
1: Oh, okay. And it looks like an art piece.
0: Exactly,
1: that you can
0: exactly.
1: Put inside the house. And it looks very different from all the other feeding bowls. It turns out better than what I expected. So I think this would be very useful for him. You can't tell from the face, but I think he's happy.
0: He's happy inside. Right.
1: Should we try feeding him?
0: Yes, let's do it.
1: All right. So on the menu today for Lucky is chicken fried rice. All right.
0: Up. Meal set for a king.
1: Up. Yeah. Good boy. Okay, come, let's try eating. He's not working very well today.
2: Stand properly. Okay, try to stand at one.
1: Okay, good boy. I was very pleasantly surprised that it met. In fact, it exceeded all my expectations. Is it nice, Lucky? I think Lucky is happy with the present, and I think the height is perfect for him. He's very comfortable eating. From the speed that he's eating, he's enjoying the new way to eat. Eating much easier. Dog fight. They're jealous.
0: Jealous.
1: Yeah.
0: It's really heartwarming to see animals also benefiting from the power of 3D printing. The best part is when I get to see their face light up when what we show them actually is something that they definitely need. And when I hit that spot, it's one of the best feelings whenever I come to work and meet customers like this.

0: My grandpa was the first one who came to Hong Kong.
1: I'm from Nepal and I live in Lisbon for many years now.
2: I feel that Thai people see me as a part of London. ¡Sawadee!
3: Tengo es que puedo coger lo bueno de la cultura china y quedármelo, y lo bueno de la cultura española y quedármelo.
4: I can't do anything because I stay in India 10 years.
5: I'm BT.
6: I'm proud of being Filipina and at the same time, I'm proud of what I achieved here in Barcelona.
7: 지금은 인도에서 거의 가족처럼 함께하고 있습니다.
8: 남이 많은가?
1: Things can coexist together, and that's the beauty of Hong Kong as well.
0: When I lead to the Chiang Mai, I feel like, oh God, I'm home.
9: The first thing in the morning as Asia wakes up to a new day. Get up to speed with major events shaping lives in the region and other parts of the world.
10: Putting things in perspective with eye-opening reports and expert analysis as a new era of global politics breeds power struggles and shifting alliances.
9: We get to the heart of the matter and take stock of the issues you're invested in with on-the-ground reports and wall-to-wall coverage. Viewing it all from a regional lens because we put Asia first.
11: As a global energy crisis deepens, China doubles down on its plan for clean, limitless energy. Dubbed the Artificial Sun, scientists hope to crack the code on nuclear fusion.
12: 那么这个核聚变区呢，既然能够提出来，而且从国家舆论的角度来讲还在传播，那么一定就意味着中国的技术水平呢已经达到了一定的能力。
11: China green tech exports surge, but other sectors face headwinds.
13: Exports are the key growth driver the past couple of years, and if the rest of the world is suffering, the scope for China to continue to export its way to growth is limited.
11: Can China play the role of peacemaker in the Iran crisis?
14: Typically, China has economic leverage over countries that act like normal, rational economic countries. Iran's not like this.
11: Watch When Titans Clash on demand at
15: Air Gallery, bringing the Art Takes Over theme to life across the island beyond traditional museums. From the night projections in the Civic District to street side sculptures, the event turns ordinary urban spaces into an interactive experience for everyone.
16: So our first stop is Kampong Glam.
17: So what's happening here today?
16: It's between Bugis and Bras Basah, where most of our arts exhibits are. So I thought maybe we can grab a quick bite at Kampong Glam.
17: Nice. So what's on the menu you got?
16: What's on the menu? Well, Zam Zam has been served

0: Serving delicious food since 1908.
1: That's more than 100 years.
0: Yes, it is. It is more than 100 years.
1: Older than my grandfather, yeah.
0: And you know what they are famous for?
1: What?
0: Their murtabaks, their drinks,
1: mm-hmm.
0: and their famous legendary drive-through roadside pickup.
1: You mean they are the pioneer for drive-through?
0: Yep. You come to the roadside, you order, you get your order, and you go.
1: No app, no nothing.
0: No app, no nothing. Shall we go and check it out?
1: Let's go.
0: Let's go.
2: Located opposite the Sultan Mosques, Zamzam has occupied this same corner since 1908, making it one of the city's oldest restaurants. Celebrating over a century of culinary heritage, this landmark's double-decker murtabak remains the essential taste of the Kampung Glam district.
0: Do you know why it's called murtabak?
1: Why?
0: Okay, because it derives from the Arabic word murtabak, which means folded. Mm-hmm. And it was brought down from the Arabian Peninsula by our Indian Muslim immigrants. But I've never eaten deer murtabak before in my life. This is going to be a first. I didn't even know it existed. So let's go.
1: Let's go.
0: Let's go. Oh, it's quite crispy, eh?
1: Yeah, the murtabak is crispy. Eh? Mm. There is no gaminess on it, which I'm quite surprised because I expect when he said deer, right, I was like very wild, very muscular, right? Probably it will taste like gaminess.
2: Zamzam differentiates its murtabak by using a signature double-layered dough to hold a heavier portion of the meat. This method creates a thicker, stuffed pancake that can carry more egg and meat than the standard street version.
0: Let's compare it with the
1: chicken. Well, you can taste the big difference.
0: Yeah.
1: Chicken nicer.
0: Chicken is nice, huh?
1: The chicken is juicier, definitely, because it maintains much more of the flavour. What's next?
0: What's next? Let's go and check out some arts events at Tanjung Pagar.
2: Tanjung Pagar is just buzzing with energy during Singapore Art Week. There are installations and community pop-ups tucked into every corner. And we found ourselves rallying playfully at the Bring Your Own Racket installation. Then we hit District Park for an endless harvest, a poignant look at the cost of our electric future. And Chapalang, which turns hardware hacks into surreal art. For the heart of Singapore Art Week 2026, Tanjung Pagar is one neighbourhood that can't be missed.
1: All this exhibition really shows that creativity shows up in all the unexpected places.
0: That's right, which is why our next stop is My Awesome Cafe.
1: Let's go!
2: Just a 10-minute walk from some of the exhibitions in Tanjung Pagar, My Awesome Cafe stays open until midnight on weekends. Housed within the historic Chonghua Free Clinic, My Awesome Cafe leans into the building's heritage to blend rustic charm with a Singapore cool spirit. With no exterior signage, the fun is in the discovery, uncovering a hidden gem in the heart of the city.
3: Welcome to My Awesome Cafe.
4: Hello.
3: This is your crouching tiger.
4: Wow.
3: Made with a pipa cow and yummy shoe.
4: Yeah.
3: So we do link our food and drinks with the heritage of this place.
4: Yes. Nice.
3: And this is your drinkable idea.
0: Oh.
3: Which comes with a light and your straw.
0: What's next, sir?
3: This one is our potato pizza called pozza.
0: Pozza.
4: Wow.
3: The camembert wrapped in puff pastry, parma ham, and fig jam.
0: Okay.
3: Enjoy, guys. Have a good lunch.
1: Oh, thank you very much.
0: Thank you. Can you do us the honors, sir?
4: There you go.
1: Looks good. Even appealing for the eyes.
4: Oh, it's leaking.
0: Let's see how it tastes.
1: Very interesting.
0: The ham is salty, it's sweet, crispy at the same time. Oh, and the cheese is amazing. Shall we move on to the next dish?
4: This is a culinary genius. They're using the natural starch of a potato to combine it together. Thinly sliced. Big piece for you. Oh, look at the ASMR. Oh, the potato smells good, man.
0: Wow.
2: The pozza is a unique spin on the traditional pizza. 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This inventive dish perfectly complements the cafe's blend of heritage charm and creative culinary flair.
0: Well, the sun is setting and I think it's time for dessert.
1: Huh? You're not full?
0: My friend.
1: Yeah?
0: If you love waffles,
1: yep, love it.
0: Theirs is special.
2: On our way to dessert, we dropped by to see more exhibits at Gilman Barracks, a former 1930s military base turned into a contemporary arts hub. You can explore installations by artists like Ibrahim Mahama and even catch inflatable monkey sculptures watching over the precinct from above. A 6 minutes drive from Gilman Barracks, After Hours Gelato stays open until 2 a.m., the kind of place for those who crave for something sweet when the rest of the city's already closed.
0: It's here! Cheers,
5: mochi waffle with baked yakko with oil bits and soya bean with tofu.
1: Thank you very much.
0: Wow. Thank you. Do you know these mochi waffles went viral on social media?
4: I think I saw it somewhere.
0: And these are their two signature flavors. This is
4: soybean with youtiao, very local.
0: Grape yakult with Oreo bits.
4: Whoa.
0: Let's try. Wow, yeah. Mochi waffles.
4: Oh, cheers.
0: Cheers.
4: Oh, they put your chocolate on it.
0: Yeah. Wow. This blend is quite interesting, isn't it?
4: It's very chewy.
0: Yeah, it's still got the chewiness. Okay, let's try the ice cream. Oh my god.
4: Oh, youtiao is crispy. I thought it would be soggy. I was expecting a soggy youtiao.
0: Wow, it's like frozen.
4: I need another more.
0: Yeah, it's like frozen soya bean. It's quite surreal, actually.
4: This is really good.
0: Okay, let's go for the yakult and
4: Oreo. Oh, the Oreo is good. The combination is good. Interesting combination.
0: I think we should stop talking and start eating.
4: Yes, please.
0: Yes, let's just go.
2: After Hours churns new seasonal flavors every month while keeping the classic fan favorites. If you have a sweet tooth, you won't want to miss this.
0: Okay, I think it's time

0: spectacular outdoor gallery of nearly 130 of his signature monumental bronzes, including the iconic, voluminous forms of Adam and Eve and the whimsically oversized cat.
1: So, what do you think about those Botero sculptures?
2: Fed, like we will be soon.
1: Brother, but we're not done.
2: Why?
1: We cannot miss what we have 10 minutes away, Geylang's best food.
0: A fresh face in Geylang, 333 Frog Porridge is fast becoming a late-night institution. The draw is simple. Succulent clay pot simmered frog meat paired with silky porridge for the ultimate midnight comfort. It's the definitive way to fuel a Geylang evening.
1: Here we go!
2: Wow, this is really good, man. You can smell from the ginger, the smell.
1: Moment of truth, guys. First time ever, Abhishankara is eating.
2: Thank you.
1: Frog. Actually, it looks like chicken, eh?
2: It is like chicken. It's just because of the compact content and everything, right? Frog is like muscle. That's why you see it separates even more easier.
1: I've got a fear of frogs. But I'm going to conquer my fear today.
2: How is it?
1: It's actually really good. It's actually really good, eh? It's like a mixture between fish and chicken.
2: Maybe I've eaten too much frog in my life. I feel that frog is on its class on its own.
1: I finally gotten over my fear of eating frog, guys.
2: When you're in Geylang, you have to eat frog porridge.
1: The sauce is really good. The sauce is really good.
2: This is Kong Pao, where they have to make like dark soy sauce, sesame, and the dry chili that brings up the heat.
1: You see, that's the amazing thing about Geylang. You know, it comes alive at night. And the food here, it's really a food haven, a food paradise. Art doesn't sleep during Singapore Art Week, and good food doesn't either.
2: And adventure.
1: That too. This is Dilish Detours. See you in the next episode.
2: See you. Bye.
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7: 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You can always play with a friend or ask for help. We also have an all-time favorite, Word Search. There's only one rule, drag from the first to the last letter in any direction, including backwards and diagonally. Here's the fun part. When you sign in, you can build streaks when you play daily, earn badges, and even if you miss a day, you can use a freeze to save your streak. Have fun!

0: Singaporeans love food. We take pride in the dizzying variety of cuisine our country has to offer. So how is Singapore famous for being a food lover's haven when it doesn't produce much of its own? Today, we follow one iconic plate, chicken rice, and break it into two essentials, chicken and rice. For a stall like OK Chicken Rice, they go through 30 whole chickens every day and 1,000 kilograms of rice every month. But how do they get here? We'll start with the chicken. This journey starts 120 kilometers across the border at poultry farms in Yongpeng, Johor, where chickens are reared for the Singapore market. Kee Song Food Corporation is one company that runs a reputable supply chain across Malaysia and Singapore, from farm, transport, processing, and dispatch.
1: So currently, we are catching the chicken to export it to Singapore. This is to ensure that we have live chicken to Singapore daily. We started in 1987. We have 213 acres of land here. So we have expanded our business to having our own parent stock, slaughterhouse, and processing plant. So this farm rear roughly 600,000 chicken. And in the entire farm, we process roughly 30 million chicken per year.
0: On collection day, the workflow is straightforward, but disciplined. Catch, crate, load, move fast. Because this isn't an occasional shipment, it's a daily cycle of moving 20 to 30,000 chickens into Singapore. Catch begins in the late night with no time to waste, and everything is designed to reduce stress and prevent injury because safer handling means calmer birds. That's why crews work under dim, blue-toned light used during catching to avoid undue stress to the chicken and keep them from moving around.
1: So in Yongpeng, we have roughly 7 different farms, and we are the first company to obtain My Organic certificate in Malaysia.
0: Kee Song operates 7 organic farms in a rotation. So while one farm is hatching, another is rearing the next batch, and another is ready for collection. The chickens are raised without antibiotics and are fed Kee Song's proprietary diet within an organic and sustainable farming system. The birds are gently placed into crates, weighed, tallied, and loaded into trucks. And the moment the chickens are loaded up, the clock starts, because delays can mean heat, stress, and losses. This is Rosmi. He's one of the drivers who brings live chickens from farm to Singapore night after night.
2: Kerja lebih kurang dalam 1 jam untuk menangkap ayam, timbang, loading lebih kurang dalam 1 jam. Lepas tu siap loading, saya akan terus mandikan ayam. Lebih kurang setengah jam juga.
0: To make the nightly drive more manageable, Kee Song uses a rain misting system to cool the birds before transport. And combined with the night run, the chickens make it across in optimal condition. While the rest of us are asleep, he's on the road. It's tiring. There are road risks, and it's always on a deadline.
2: Termasuk highway, perjalanan saya sampai dekat custom lebih kurang dalam 1 jam setengah, dan kemudian akan bergerak masuk dalam Singapore.
0: For Rosmi, it's not just work, it's responsibility. He knows he's helping feed a nation.
2: Saya banggalah kerana dapat membawa ayam organik dan berkualiti yang sehat untuk memberi kepada pelanggan dekat Singapore.
0: The journey is far from over.

0: From customs clearance, the chickens move to the poultry abattoir. Then onto Kisong's facility in Sanoko. After about 10 hours and 160 kilometers, they arrive for final processing.
1: You eat chicken rice?
2: Of course. I can have it on a daily basis if I want to.
0: This is James Sim, Kisong's chief marketing officer, part of the next generation of the family behind the business, started by his late uncle, the founder.
2: Basically, my uncle, Mr. Ong Kisong, the chairman and founder of Kisong Group, he started out with five chickens in a day using his bicycle to do the deliveries. Till now, approximately, we are processing about 40,000 of chickens in a single day.
0: At Sanoko, the system runs like a production. Up to 6,000 chickens an hour are processed, cut, and vacuum-packed alongside value-added poultry for different customers.
2: Apart from selling whole chicken, we do have cut parts as well, because I think some of the F&Bs will require certain parts like chicken wings, breast meat, or even boneless leg. After that, we will help our customers to do further processings like marination of certain flavors. Once we marinate them, we pack them, and we distribute to the customer restaurants.
0: And that brings us back to our plate of chicken rice. We followed the chicken, but what about the other half of this national icon? That's where Tong Seng Produce comes in. They are the team behind Song He Fragrant Rice. Meet Max Ng, executive director and part of the second generation leadership overseeing operations.
3: Rice is actually an ecosystem. So it starts from the farmers farming, planting the rice, to rice millers doing the processing, and for us as importers to have proper storage and quality checks, and then to hawkers cooking the rice for their consumers and customers.
0: Rice in Singapore, like much of Asia, is a staple food. Singapore imports roughly up to 400,000 metric tons of it every year. That's 70 kilograms per person. Singapore doesn't eat one kind of rice, so importers source different varieties from different countries to match different dishes. Japanese-style grains, basmati for Indian cooking, and fragrant jasmine for staples like chicken rice. Containers arrive from multiple countries, get unloaded, and samples go straight to a QC room where rice is cooked and tested. This ensures the aroma and texture match what Singaporeans expect.
3: So quality issues for rice is not uncommon. Rice being a naturally harvested product and has a lot of other variable factors that cause quality to have some issues. So at TSP, we are able to reprocess them with modern preservation and reprocessing techniques. And these are all cleared before we pass it out through our consumers.
0: Food businesses work closely with the Singapore Food Agency, not just to maintain food quality, but to keep the supply steady. That means diversifying supply sources, growing overseas, and strengthening local production. Another practical way is stockpiling.
3: In Singapore, all rice importers are required to do a mandatory rice stockpile for our nation. So of course, naturally at TSP, we actually plan in advance. We started to stockpile and create an excess buffer for our rice in order for us to sell to our consumers. Actually, COVID showed us that our Singapore rice stockpile scheme works. The system that is in place for us helped us manage through this crisis.
0: Another pivotal shift Tong Seng took, cold storage.
3: In 2012, we had our first chilled facility. It was only be able to store up to 1,000 metric tons of rice. But till date, actually, we have expanded our facilities across three sites. And we have a total of 11 chilled facilities now.
0: Tong Seng uses low-temperature, chilled warehouse storage to prevent rice weevils, positioning it as an alternative to traditional chemical fumigation, and to keep the rice stock fresh for longer periods of time. And more importantly,

0: They've also implemented tech to ensure the rice always arrives on time.
1: One of our operational resources that kept us going was on our GPS systems. So in the past, we had problems locating our drivers to arrange work for them. But now with the GPS systems, we have 100% real-time visibility of our trucks and our driver movements for our managers to allocate resources more effectively.
0: But behind the innovation, the checks and the odd hours is a bigger story.
1: It's really a lot about community and a lot about our responsibility to provide quality rice for our nation.
0: From warehouses to food centers to supermarkets, every movement is controlled so you can cook, portion, and serve like nothing complicated happened. So the next time you eat a plate of chicken rice or any meal in Singapore, think about the journey it took to reach your table.
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0: 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What's being extracted in Myanmar's conflict zones that's poisoning rivers in Thailand?
1: How come the Upper Mekong become a sacrifice zone?
0: Thailand's poisoned rivers. Insight, Thursday, on CNA.
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0: Uncle, how much is this?
1: 900,000.
0: I'll get this whole thing. 16.
2: Don't give me, that's kill. Okay, 1744, BST.
0: Oh, 1744, yeah? Done.
2: Okay, thank you.
0: Thank you.

0: Oh, hi.
1: Hey.
0: More leaves?
1: Maybe one more. I have another one in mind, so we'll see. My name is Gjergj. I'm from Albania. This is Pamela. She's from Singapore. She's also my wife, but...
0: What but?
1: My full-time job now is art.
0: I can hold a wire.
1: Fine, come.
0: You're cutting freehand?
1: Yeah, yeah.
2: It's like my creative mind.
1: It's quite a good relationship.
2: Thank you.

0: Cheers.
1: Cheers. Cheers.
2: Hello.
1: Hello.
2: Hi.
1: How are you? It's very hot. We set up here? Chinatown in Singapore, the architecture is really, really authentic. It's a nice subject for painting.
2: The last time I painted was more than 10 years ago.
1: Good, this should be a nice refresher.
2: So, how
1: these are
2: start?
1: Called brushes.
2: Yeah, I know that.
3: Hi, guys.
1: Hello.
2: Hello.
1: Hello.
2: Yeah, yeah.
4: Wow.
1: Hello.
4: I'm ready to paint.
1: I'm Matt, Lynette, and Grace in content creation course. I offered the one to come and sort of art jam with me. Today's session was properly random.
4: I'm going to take a video of you guys, of us hanging out here. I'm going to put what we learned in our video class to action.
1: As I started this transitioning into full-time art, I tried supplementing it with a bit of social media, just putting my art out there to showcase my art a bit better.
4: Yeah. To me, to now, dancer issues. Sometimes we move way too much than needed. How did you start painting?
1: I started drawing as a kid. I got better at it bit by bit and just continued.
4: So you didn't actually take class, you just like,
1: I never went to class for painting. My father brought back home colored pencil cases. I would have been about 5 or 6 years old. I started playing around with those. And
4: do you remember what's the first thing you drew?
1: Probably a circle.
2: It's quite amazing because she's a dancer. I do music and Georgie does fine art. And even though we do different things, but we are creatives at heart. Your painting really fits your vibe. You know?
1: It's very nice.
4: It's just me. It's very nice. Picasso is coming.
1: It's unconventional to make art a job, a career in Singapore. It's nice to be around creatives because they probably have a similar mindset. You can bounce off anything art related and they would understand kind of what you're talking about.
4: Now I see more artists like embracing like, how do I make Singapore a part of me, and I want to be proud of Singapore. I think it's a very nice shift and people are really owning it.
1: Every time I meet with local Singaporeans that are in the art scene, it feels like you're part of a movement.
2: My music and art will always have a piece of Singapore in me. Then I'm very proud of that. I want to share the Singapore identity to other countries one day.
1: I would love if I can bring more art to where people go about in their daily lives. That would be absolutely my goal.
4: I'm done.
1: Four.
4: Me too. Ta-da.
1: Well, better than mine. You can almost tell where that is too. Almost.
2: Okay. Okay, let's go.
5: Wow.
2: Yeah. Good to see you. Hey,
6: Ali. Hey, Jenny.
5: Happy to see you.
7: Uluni, Uluni. Okay. Please.
1: I'm not sure how many Albanians are there in Singapore.
7: It's not more than 100. Oh.
1: So this one is Clevis, the brains behind this establishment. Okay. This one is Albert, also lived in Singapore for quite a few years.
7: So Jeji is the guy that painted this wonderful piece of art here. Lemon tree, which represents Mediterranean. But if we want to go to this other one, I think it didn't give enough water. So Jeji, you better come and do the job. All right, so food is coming, guys. Let me go and check it out in the kitchen, what's going on.
1: Looks amazing.
7: Albanian food is always like a Mediterranean consider. A bit of Italian, a bit of Greek, a bit of Turkish. So it's a mingle of it. The only Albanian things is we are the Albanians. Authentic 100%. Yeah. Guys, you both near.
5: Love you. Yeah. So good.
1: Albania is also like Singapore, a small place in between, you know, myriad of other, you know, countries. Meeting fellow Albanians is about keeping the language, keep the traditions.
0: Oh, wow.
7: All right, guys. Here we have the Sultan Supreme.
1: Meeting someone that has gone through more of the same experiences as you have and just

0: has that, you know, similarities. That's a main thing. Being away from your culture and your language and your customs, it can get a bit detached. So, you know, this is a must. Once in a while, keep those customs alive. Yeah. You eat and then you cheers. Cheers. Exactly. At this point, Singapore is definitely my home. I think I've lived in Singapore more than I lived anywhere else. I went somewhere else, which is in winter time. And then I came back here. I'm like, oh, thank God I'm back. I love the fact that things work.
1: Yes. I feel that here is all smooth and great compared to many other countries around the world, you know?
0: Yeah, absolutely.
2: Okay, this is an Albanian instrument. It's called Chifteli. Oh, more Gigi.
0: Bravo!
2: Bravo!
0: It's actually pretty good.
3: Singapore reads why the headlined yield isn't the full story. A side hustle turns into a business. Revenue up 10 times. But what about the profits? Plus, 30 US cents a plate for the past 30 years. How does this Thai hawker still make money? Money Mind, Wednesday on CNA.
4: 情绪价值
5: You can't see it, and you can't touch it. But consumers in China are paying good money to get it. Emotional value. China's economy of feelings. Wednesday on CNA.
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13: My grandpa was the first one who came to Hong Kong.
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15: 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Sawadee
16: Tengo es que puedo coger lo bueno de la cultura china y quedármelo, y lo bueno de la cultura española y quedármelo.
17: I can't do anything because I stay in India 10 years.
18: I'm BT.
19: I'm proud of being Filipina and at the same time, I'm proud of what I achieved here in Barcelona.
2: 지금은 인도에서 거의 가족처럼 함께하고 있습니다.
1: 남이 많은가?
18: Things can coexist together, and that's the beauty of Hong Kong as well.
4: When I leave to the Chennai, I feel like, oh God, I'm home.

0: Are you ready? Let's go.
1: Yes, good girl.
2: I'm Megan, and I can't imagine a life without dogs.
1: Good girl.
2: I'm at my happiest when I'm helping people understand the secret language of their dogs. But lately, I've noticed that it's owners, too, who are getting restless. I'm scouting out these urban playgrounds where our furry companions are the true VIPs. My first stop, we're trading the sidewalk for the fast lane. I'm headed right to the heart of the city next to the iconic Victoria Theatre.
3: Okay, hop up.
2: Today, my dog Tasha is trading the leash for seatbelts. We're about to explore the city side by side in vintage Vespa sidecars.

0: Are you ready? Let's go!
1: Since 2020, Simon's been providing owners and their pets tours around this city in these lovingly restored vintages. It's also the world's first vintage Vespa sidecar tour.
2: It's so cool.
3: This is such an awesome Vespa. How did you come to acquire it?
4: I saw a pair of vintage sidecars parked side by side outside an old shop house. And I'm like, I've never seen one of these things in real life. Third day I walked by, there's a guy standing there. So I said, I really love them. Can I buy one from you? And that was it. We had no idea the tours would get so popular. And then it became like a full-on tour company.
3: I heard dogs get to ride for free.
4: Pets come for free. It's not just dogs. Once in a while, somebody brings a cat as well.
1: Tasha is actually in the seats of some very famous company. The twins from Harry Potter, and even a celebrity golden retriever with 52,000 followers.
4: We started off with five guys that had no idea how to run a tour company. We've grown to a crew of over 50 because this is pure joy. There's not that many jobs where all day long you're absolutely appreciated and you're told that you're the best experience I've done while I've been on holiday.
3: So what's next for Singapore Sidecars?
4: We're going green, we're going electric.
3: Yeah.
4: Last year we designed and assembled the world's first EVS. Electric sidecar in Singapore. Of course, pets are welcome on that too.
3: Amazing. Yeah. We might have to join you for that.
4: Please do.
1: I've seen this cityscape more times than I can count, but bringing Tasha along for the ride, it's truly unmatched joy. My second fur kit, Hannah, has a playdate in the west of Singapore. This is Singapore's largest doggy pool party, Wagon Wild. A 19,000 square feet oasis where dogs get to work out, socialize, and escape from the tropical heat. This is also practically the second home of regulars Boo Boo and Lulu, chauffeured here every day by their devoted parents.
5: This is their Disneyland. We live somewhere in the central, so we take a drive over. From the time the car reaches the compound, they are already happy. They already know that we are here. We've been coming here for, I think, like 4 or 5 years now. And I think why we keep coming back here is the socializing with people and other dogs. We don't even know each other's names.
3: Really?
5: But the dogs we remember. Yeah. So I'm Boo Boo Lulu's dad. There are many places that have facilities in Singapore nowadays. But Wagon Wild is one of the rare places that you have the genuine of being compassionate towards pets.
1: It's a water wonderland, boasting mini slides from the Daring to cute floats for the dogfluencers. But every pool party needs a bouncer to keep the canines in check. For the past 4 years, that's been Kane.
6: We're the biggest dog pool in Singapore. We're able to offer a lot more space and accommodate for more dogs and different types of breeds as well. With our pools here, we've got currents inside of them, which allows it to kind of work like a water-based treadmill.
3: Wow.
6: So they work against the current and build up their leg muscles and that sort of thing. We also see a lot of people come here for the community because they feel like they have somewhere to belong. I've seen people propose here. I've seen people get married here. I like being able to see everyone find their own little nook inside of Wagon Wild. That's my favorite part about my job.
1: While a simple walk might open a door, this place welcomes you into a tribe. To share stories and learn from one another with the added bonus of having a blast. I head next to Holland Village, to a mall concept that's been steadily on the rise across the city. Think open-air architecture and clever features that make a day out just as much fun for dogs as it is for us.
3: What I love about One Holland is how pet-friendly it is. It's accessible from every floor for all the dogs. There's a pet-friendly lift, so large dogs and small dogs can walk around. There's pet fountains, pet hooks, poop bags accessible for free. Everything you could possibly need, including dog-friendly restaurants and play areas so your dogs can run around. Yeah! Mine and Tasha's favourite place here is the playground. Yes, there you go.
1: And dogs aren't just allowed outside, they're also allowed in. 20 over tenants in this mall welcome pets into their stores. This is plain Meredith, where your dog gets a seat at the table.
7: Tasha, what do you want to eat? Do you want some pork? Some duck? Do you want some steak?
3: Yes, good girl.
1: we settled for a croissant for me and ribeye steak bites for Tash. Now let's see what she thinks.
3: She's still going in. I think she gave it 5 out of 5. It's all finished and she clearly loved it.
1: For the pups with a more selective palate, there's a dedicated treat corner. Owners can scoop their own freshly made 100% dehydrated meats made with gourmet ingredients. And the mastermind behind this elevated dining experience is Wat Jin.
2: I decided to open the Clean Meredith is because I'm a dog owner. Back then, the cafes, the food is not very good and the location is not that ideal. So I decided to create a happy space for dog lovers, for the dog community. Running a dog-friendly cafe, there's a lot more work needs to be done. For example, we have installed carabiners. Dog owners does have a point that they can leash up their dogs. Our kitchen layout, both the human food as well as the dog food is segregated. We educate our staff on handling of dogs, what's the best practices. Our four-legged friend's food is human-grade food. Every dog has his own sensitivity. We make sure that we have a range of proteins to ensure that the pet owners have something to choose from. This space is just beyond just a cafe. It is a community space that all of us can enjoy.
1: I love places like Plain Meredith, so I don't have to choose between a great night out and my best friend. We've saved the most lux for last. Tucked away on the southern tip of Sentosa, Tash and I are checking in for a 5-star staycation at Sofitel Singapore, Sentosa.
3: Wow, what a nice room. I'm loving the room. Tasha loves it. You can see how comfortable she is on the bed. Yeah, good girl. They've added the amenities basket filled with everything we could need, from wet wipes to dog food to treats, so we don't really need to bring anything at all. We've even got a bed and a bowl and toys. Do you like it? Yeah.
1: Stepping outside, it's as if this hotel was designed with dogs in mind. The man managing this pet-friendly paradise and a devoted dog lover himself is Cavalieri Giovanni Vitrali.
8: The resort is unique as it is set amid 100,000 square meters of tropical landscapes. There is an air of a tropical vibe as guests are welcomed to open-air pavilions, wide open walkways. In addition, the resort features very spacious rooms. Our rooms are one of the largest here on Sentosa.
1: No, Tash loved it here.
8: Building on the resort's unique architecture, where our guests and the pets can walk freely, we welcome dogs of all sizes, which extends to all alfresco dining, and the extensive lawns that are designed for spontaneous play for our pets.
3: What pets have you seen come through these doors?
8: Surprisingly, we had some regular guests who are coming back with a turtle, with a cat, with quite a few different pets that they consider like the children.
1: To top it all off, and this is easily one of my favorite features, the hotel has direct access to the beach. It's the perfect 5-star getaway for any dog. What do you hope guests take away from the experience here at Sofitel?
8: We create an environment where the pet's well-being is as important to the stay as the owner's. We want both the pets and the owners to leave feeling relaxed, connected, and completely refreshed.
9: Tasha!
1: After seeing Tash run wild on the sand, it makes me realize that our dogs need a reset just as much as we do. I love that I've been able to do all these activities without ever having to say goodbye to my girls. My heart is full, and I think it's safe to say the city's redefined the dog's life.

0: on Singapore Hour.
1: I started Cucina in 2016 because there was no Italian halal restaurant at that time. I first came here for a three-month holiday, and the three-month holiday became 30 years.
2: When the sun sets over Singapore, a hidden world comes to life. 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It's the stage.
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0: Friday on CNA. East Asia, a region steeped in history, now helping to write the future of our world. From the corridors of power to the region's most remote corners, we'll break down the news driving some of the world's largest economies and explain why it matters.
1: On East Asia Tonight, with me, Otelli Edwards.
2: The property sector has been a drag on China's growth, particularly in the Greater Bay Area, home to embattled real estate giants Evergrande and Country Garden.
3: But there are signs that it's clawing back as people build lives in new cities, a home away from home. I'm traveling across the region to understand why they move and how migration is reshaping the market.

0: Several times a month, Edmund Chan packs a weekend bag and takes a 2.5-hour train ride from Hong Kong to Yunfu.
1: The people here, they mainly speak Cantonese, which is my mother tongue. So it's easy for me to communicate with anyone here. The price level here for everything is even lower than those in the other cities of China, like the popular Greater Bay Area cities.
2: Ah, Deborah, let me show you. Yeah, it's saying that welcome Hong Kong people coming back to this resident. This is my unit.
0: The 49-year-old, born and bred in Hong Kong, bought a one-bedroom unit in Yunfu early last year. The city has the lowest GDP growth in the whole province. Its cost of living is also lower than major cities like Guangzhou and Shenzhen.
1: Here is like around 55 square meters. The price for 1 square meter here is just like less than 5,000 Chinese RMB per square meters. We can save like at least 5 times lower than that of Hong Kong for the similar size apartment. The average price of private housing in Hong Kong is like maybe 20 to 30 times higher than the median annual income of normal income citizens. It's not easy to get a private property for most people.
0: He only has one other neighbor on his floor so far. Delivery parcels and new furniture are stacked up in the mailroom. It's a new neighborhood and people are still moving in. Many are from Hong Kong and Macau. All that makes it sound like an up-and-coming community. The reality is, the development is still more of a cul-de-sac than a through road.
3: The idea is this. Once you exit Yunfu East high-speed rail station, you come out and the first thing you see is a luxury hotel and a fancy retail development. Now, the problem is it's just an idea that never materialized. Locals have said that this project has stopped for about 2 years now. They've not seen any workers return since then. And if you look really closely, there's still construction equipment lying everywhere. There are cranes everywhere. There's also exposed brick where you can see mold and water stains. Now, this is just an example of the property crisis that has unfolded across China over the last few years, which has affected consumer confidence. And that's something that the Chinese government is trying to reverse.
0: China's property market has been in a multi-year downturn since 2020. When property sales plummeted, it set off a chain reaction, leaving developers default on debts and construction projects unfinished. It's been a drag on China's GDP growth. As part of efforts to revive demand, the government eased purchase restrictions last year for non-local buyers, opening doors to those from across the border, such as Edmund. Mainland property agent Liu Kaixin helped Edmund close the deal for his flat in Yunfu. His company is among a growing number of firms tapping into the Greater Bay Area market. 80% of its clients are from Hong Kong and Macau, looking for affordable retirement homes instead of buying for investment.
4: 那个政策下台之后的话，我觉得是比以往就是前几年疫情刚开始的时候是好做好多的。住的比较远的一些，比如说去到欧洲国家的一些华人呢，目前的话也是多了，比以往就除了港澳人士以外的话，那我们的一些业务的话还是有一些增长的这个过程当中。
0: With the mainland property market still in the doldrums, even at significantly lower prices, buying homes could still be risky. The Hong Kong registered company said it only sells completed projects to protect buyers.
5: This is East Asia Tonight.
6: Good evening, I'm Atelier Edwards. Tonight's top stories from East Asia. Stop arming Taiwan. China's warning to Washington comes as President Donald Trump prepares to raise U.S. weapons sales with Xi Jinping in Beijing. Well, the U.S. approved its largest ever Taiwan arms package in December. Washington and Tokyo unite on currency swings. U.S. Treasury Secretary Scott Bessent says that coordination with Japan remains constant and robust, signaling Washington's support for Tokyo's efforts to prop up the yen. Now, the White House turning up the heat on Tehran. Fresh sanctions target a dozen entities accused of using front companies and shadow tankers to move Iranian oil to China. Also, South Korea's KOSPI pulls back sharply after a top official floated the idea of public dividends from chipmaker profits amid growing calls to share AI gains.

0: Ahead on the bulletin, a new headache in North Korea's capital, Pyongyang. Traffic. The country's car boom is quickly clogging the capital, with road jams and parking spaces getting harder to find across the city. China has voiced opposition to U.S. weapons sales to Taiwan after President Donald Trump vowed to discuss the matter with his Chinese counterpart Xi Jinping on a visit to Beijing this week. Well, the U.S. had authorized an $11 billion weapons package, the largest ever, to Taiwan back in December. The island's opposition-controlled parliament approved a $25 billion U.S. dollar defense spending bill last week as Taipei looks to ramp up its defense capabilities. China stresses that its position on arms sales to Taiwan remains unchanged.
1: 特朗普总统访华期间，两国元首将就事关中美关系以及世界和平与发展的重大问题深入交换意见。中方反对美国向中国台湾地区出售武器的立场是一贯的、明确的。关于黎智英案，中方此前已经多次阐明立场。
0: The topic of Taiwan is likely to overshadow talks between Presidents Trump and Xi, as top Chinese officials reiterate that the island was, quote, the biggest risk in U.S.-China relations. Taiwan says it will be observing the summit closely, adding that Washington has consistently expressed its support for the island.
2: 从台湾的角度来看的话，我们也会持续和美方呢强化合作，建立有效的吓阻力量。 一起共同维护台海的和平稳定。另外呢，我们也希望能够向世界展现出台湾坚定守护国家以及维护现状的这个决心跟立场。Well,
0: the U.S. has long been Taiwan's most important security backer. Arms sales are a key part of that support. Under U.S. law, Washington is required to provide Taipei with the means to defend itself. The policy dates all the way back to the 1970s when the U.S. switched diplomatic recognition to China, but maintained unofficial ties with Taipei. Just last December, President Trump announced the largest ever weapons package for the island, worth more than $11 billion U.S. dollars. The deal includes rocket launchers, long-range missiles, artillery guns, drones, and weapons designed to destroy tanks. Now, such sales have long been a source of friction between the U.S. and China. China claims Taiwan as its own territory and has vowed to retake the island by force if necessary. And underlying the sensitive issue of arms sales to Taiwan is a careful balancing act by the United States, one that has held for decades but is now under fresh scrutiny. Washington's position begins with what it calls its One China policy. The U.S. recognizes the People's Republic of China as the sole legal government of China. While it acknowledges Beijing's view that Taiwan is part of China, it does not endorse that claim itself. Now, this distinction allows the U.S. to recognize Beijing while keeping unofficial ties with Taiwan, and as we've mentioned earlier, provides it with defensive arms. Well, the position has evolved over the decades. When the U.S. formally normalized relations with Beijing in the late 70s, it said that cross-strait differences should be resolved peacefully. And then in the year 2000, under President Bill Clinton, Washington said that any resolution should have the assent of Taiwan's people. 3 years later, under President George W. Bush, the stance evolved to say that neither side should unilaterally change the status quo. Now, the wording continues to matter. Shortly after Donald Trump returned to the White House last year, the U.S. State Department updated its Taiwan fact sheet, removing the phrase, "We do not support Taiwan independence." Taipei welcomed that change, and Beijing criticized it. Washington said its policy remains the same. But as the leaders' summit approaches, observers are watching closely whether the American leader could go further, especially in talks with his Chinese counterpart. There are several possible shifts that would be seen as significant. If Mr. Trump were to say Taiwan is part of China, that would move Washington closer to Beijing's fundamental position. And if he said the U.S. opposes Taiwan independence, instead of saying it does not support the move, Beijing could read that as a stronger American stance against Taiwan's current leadership. And any expression of support for eventual unification would also alarm Taipei. So in this context, even minor changes in wording can carry major implications. Now, the United Nations has welcomed the upcoming summit between Presidents Trump and Xi, describing potential cooperation out of the U.S. leader's visit as beneficial for the world.
1: We are certainly appreciative of the efforts by the two governments to deal with their outstanding issues through dialogue, and we encourage them to keep up with the track of dialogue in order to resolve any differences that they may have.
0: Well, Mr. Trump's visit will be the first by a sitting U.S. president in almost a decade. It is expected to focus heavily on ramping up trade as the two sides look to a so-called Board of Trade to manage trade disputes and processes. Beijing has expressed hopes to achieve a greater stability with Washington during Mr. Trump's visit. Now, the White House says that top U.S. executives will be among his delegation, including Elon Musk and Apple's Tim Cook. A U.S. Treasury Secretary Scott Bessent has met with Japanese Prime Minister Sanae Takaichi, reaffirming ties between Washington and Tokyo. Well, they discussed a whole range of issues, including strategic investments, as well as Mr. Trump's upcoming meeting with Chinese President Xi Jinping. He separately met with Foreign Minister Toshimitsu Motegi, holding talks on a joint economic security. U.S. Treasury Chief held earlier talks with Japan's Satsuki Katayama, calling discussions on critical minerals investment deal positive. Now, he also pledged to maintain and strengthen coordination with Tokyo to curb currency volatility. The Japanese side echoed the remarks. Now, comments initially fell short of expectations for stronger U.S. warnings on the yen's sharp declines, pushing the dollar to about 157.72. Well, it later dropped to around 156.75, fueling speculation of a rate check, often a precursor to intervention. It is currently trading at about 157.58 against the greenback. Right, for the latest now, CNA's senior correspondent Michio Ishida joins us live from Tokyo. So, Mitch, first up, perhaps you can tell us about the significance of the meetings in Japan, especially the timing just before Trump's China visit.
2: Yes, well, his counterpart, Mr. Bessent's counterpart, Finance Minister Satsuki Katayama, summarized the significance of Mr. Bessent's visit in a news conference. She said that this was her fifth face-to-face meeting with Mr. Bessent, but this was the longest time she was able to discuss issues with him. They talked for 2 hours over dinner on Monday and 35 minutes in today's meeting. And she said it was an extremely important time as he was later heading to China to join U.S. President Donald Trump. And she confirmed they would respond to cyber threats together as artificial intelligence advances. She also said Western nations should coordinate their act, in which they agreed. She warned China could catch up in half a year or a year. And she criticized China on its unfair practice with regards to restriction on exporting critical mineral. And Mr. Bessent agreed to raise the issue during the talks in Beijing. Now, Japan relies predominantly on China for critical mineral. Rare earth materials are relevant for Japan's manufacturers. For instance, to make semiconductors, components for Japan's important auto industry. China stepped up its export ban towards 20 Japanese companies from February with the potential of a dual usage, and more than a dozen others are on a watch list. Mr. Bessent and Mr. Katayama also confirmed they were together on the currency issue after Japan is reported to have intervened a few times the past week, and they talked about the financial market.
0: And Mitch, Secretary Bessent, he also met with Prime Minister Takaichi earlier. Do we know what came out of those talks?
2: Well, Mr. Bessent actually came out after the talks and told reporters they discussed a broad range of issues, including bilateral ties, bilateral investment program, critical mineral, and Mr. Trump's visit to Beijing. He said the partnership between Japan and the U.S. was strong, building on Prime Minister Takaichi's visit to Washington in March. Reporters asked if Ms. Takaichi sent any message to China. Mr. Bessent simply said, no. When Ms. Takaichi took office in October, she held a bilateral meeting with Chinese President Xi Jinping on the sidelines of APEC,

0: signaled during a diet session the possibility of exercising self-defense in the event of a Taiwan contingency. Ms. Takaichi has since repeated she was open to the whole dialogue with Beijing, but Beijing constantly called for her to retract her statement on Taiwan. Well, a positive move perhaps is Minister in charge of gender equality and children's policy, Mr. Hitoshi Kikawada, told a news conference he wants to attend APEC meeting on policy partnership on women and the economy on the 15th of May in Shanghai. And it's hoped to open official dialogues between Tokyo and Beijing. Now, as to expectation on the Trump-Xi meeting, some political watchers here are kind of worried that Mr. Trump might soften his stance on the tension surrounding Taiwan Straits as his attention is on the Middle East.
1: Right. Many thanks for that report. CNA's Michio Ishida reporting to us live from Tokyo. Now, the United States and Japan both believe that excess volatility in the currency market is undesirable. Well, it's seen broadly as consent for Japan's yen buying. Well, to share more, we've got Roland Lim right here telling us, we need you to explain here, to us, why is it that US and Japan, they're closely coordinating their currency markets?
2: Well, that's mainly because the yen is not just about Japan. It's also, it's about trade, it's about inflation, it's about bond markets, it's also about diplomatic relations between the two countries. I mean, the yen has been under pressure against the dollar, partly because of the interest rate differential. The U.S. Fed rate currently stands at 4.25 to 4.5%. Mm-hmm. And Japanese short-term policy rate is 0.75%. So that means the U.S. dollar is attractive and the Japanese currency not so much. And it's also being used as a carry trade. For Japan, a weak currency means that import costs are up. So energy, food, all that feeds through to households. For the U.S., it also means that Japanese imports are going to be more competitive, and that's politically sensitive for the U.S. So that's why Washington wants closer communication with Japan. At the same time, Japan also wants political cover from the U.S. What I mean by that is that if Tokyo decides to sell the dollar and buy yen, it doesn't want to be accused of currency manipulation by Washington. It wants Washington's understanding that this has to do with trying to curb the volatility in the Japanese currency itself. So any intervention is to do with curbing volatility. So the message from both Besant and Katayama is that, yes, we're talking, yes, we're coordinating, mm-hmm. and that any currency moves has both sides' agreement.
1: Well, I want to pick up a comment that Besant made. He says that he has great confidence the Bank of Japan governor, Kazuo Ueda, will be able to guide Japan toward a successful monetary policy. I mean, that's quite an important statement that he's made.
2: Yes, for the BOJ, yes. That throws the focus back to the Bank of Japan, not just Japan's finance ministry. Remember, in Japan, the structure is a little bit different. Japan's finance ministry actually decides on intervening in the currency markets. It then actually instructs the Bank of Japan to actually do that intervention through intermediaries. So it's a little bit different. The BOJ's main role really is to keep a lid on inflation and to decide on short-term interest rates. Now, currency intervention can support the Japanese yen for a short period of time, but the underlying fundamentals of that is still the interest rate differential. So, and it's costly for the Japanese government. The last 2 weeks alone, it spent $63 billion in the currency markets just to prop up the yen. So when Besant says that he's confident about BOJ Governor Kazuo Ueda, what he's actually saying is that he wants the Bank of Japan to actually raise interest rates in order to support the currency rather than sporadic currency intervention. And that's important because now the markets are watching what the BOJ is going to do next. Is it going to raise rates? And we're already seeing that government 10-year bond yields, that's risen to 30-year highs. And that's indication that interest rates might go up pretty soon. But again, Kazuo Ueda has a very delicate balancing act because Japan's economic recovery is still tentative. And if he raises rates too fast, the economy might stall.
1: All right. Well, thanks for helping us unpack the Forex management. They really appreciate it. Well, we'll be seeing more of Roland in just a short bit. He's got more business news coming up on East Asia tonight. Also coming up next, oil prices.

jumped 2% as hopes for a deal to end the war on Iran fade, with deep divisions between Washington and Tehran reviving supply concerns. Plus, Japan's top potato chip maker is feeling the crunch from the Iran war, swapping its iconic colorful packaging for black and white. Supply shortages bite.

0: Every answer starts with a question and a trail we follow. We uncover what's hidden so you get clarity.
1: As a bank who've just turned 90 in 2025, supporting SME is not just part of our business now. It's also woven into our DNA.
2: What advice would you offer SMEs looking to plan for the next phase of growth?
1: Number one is connectivity. Number two is digitalization, developing SME resilience through digital transformation. And number three, sustainability, really using sustainability as a key business driver.
3: Singapore REITs, why the headlined yield isn't the full story. A side hustle turns into a business. Revenue up 10 times. But what about the profits? Plus, 30 US cents a plate for the past 30 years. How does this Thai hawker still make money? Money Mind, Wednesday on CNA.
4: 情绪价值
5: You can't see it, and you can't touch it. But consumers in China are paying good money to get it. Emotional value. China's economy of feelings. Wednesday on CNA.
6: As a global energy crisis deepens, China doubles down on its plan for clean, limitless energy. Dubbed the Artificial Sun, scientists hope to crack the code on nuclear fusion. China green tech exports surge, but other sectors face headwinds.
7: Exports are the key growth driver the past couple of years. And if the rest of the world is suffering, the scope for China to continue to export its way to growth is limited.
6: Can China play the role of peacemaker in the Iran crisis?
8: Typically, China has economic leverage over countries that act like normal, rational economic countries. Iran's not like this.
6: Watch When Titans Clash on demand at cna.asia.

0: Hello again, you're watching East Asia Tonight. And as promised, Roland Lim is back for more business news. And at Roland, I recall yesterday that you reported the South Korean benchmark index hitting another record high. And then today it's correcting again?
1: Yeah, well, what goes up must sometime or rather come down. Now, remember the Kospi just over 7,000 points less than 2 weeks ago. Now it's closer to 8,000. South Korea's Kospi Index pulling back sharply after hitting an all-time high just below the 8,000 level yesterday. Now, Samsung Electronics fell more than 3.5% and rival SK Hynix 1.65% in the red as well. The sharp reversal triggered after a top official proposed a national dividend to redistribute excess corporate profits from AI. South Korea is riding an AI chip boom, driving massive earnings for tech giant Samsung as well as SK Hynix, and sending the Kospi to record highs in recent weeks. The two chip giants posted strong first quarter results on surging demand. The remarks comes as Samsung's labor union pushes for higher bonuses, including a proposal to allocate 15% of operating profit. Mr. Kim later clarified he wasn't suggesting a windfall tax, instead pointing to excess tax revenue from the

AI boom. But the debate highlights growing concern that AI could widen inequality, with mounting calls for tech leaders to share more of the gains. A choppy trading session in Japan. Investors there too sold chip-related shares after the South Korean equity benchmark fell sharply, but soon reversed course to end the day higher. A Tokyo Electron gave up early losses to end up 0.15%. Advantest, which fell by as much as 1.5%, recovered some of those losses to edge 0.2% lower. And tech investor SoftBank Group rose 4.25%. It up its quarterly results tomorrow. The Chinese stocks edged lower from an 11-year high as investors took profit and turned their focus to a highly anticipated summit between President Trump and President Xi Jinping. Markets are hoping for stability in Chinese stocks and the yuan rather than a major breakthrough. And the yuan has been a top performer in Asia, rising almost 2% over the past 3 months. Now, oil prices climbed as U.S.-Iran deadlock dashes hopes of the reopening of the Strait of Hormuz. Brent and the U.S. West Texas Intermediate gaining in Asian trade. The U.S. said that it'll lend more than 53 million barrels of crude from its strategic reserves to oil companies in order to calm markets. Americans are feeling the pinch at the pump as petrol prices reach $4.52 per gallon. That's up 44% from a year ago. Now, President Trump is backing a gas tax holiday to ease the pressure on consumers, a move that would require action from Congress. But analysts say it would do little to lower gas prices, possibly bringing it down 10 to 16 cents savings per gallon. The impact of the war's fallout will again be in focus this week, with inflation expected to tick higher after the fastest increase since 2022 in March. 4 days. President Trump is reportedly preparing to sign executive orders aimed at countering high consumer prices ahead of November's election. The Wall Street Journal reports that he will suspend tariff rate quotas on beef exporting nations to bring down record high prices. Some of China's independent oil refiners are reportedly cutting production as rising crude costs, weak domestic demand and excess supply drive mounting losses. According to Reuters, average operating rate at refineries in eastern Shandong has dropped to around 50%. That's down from 55% in April. It is expected to fall further, with some plants already shutting units for maintenance. Our sources say refiners are losing up to $88 per metric ton of crude processed. The losses come as the Middle East conflict pushes up crude costs, squeezing margins as weak demand and a supply glut weigh on fuel prices. Now that is prompting refiners to hold back on buying more crude, even as their Russian and Iranian supplies run low. Now Beijing has been urging against cutting output, warning of possible curbs to import quotas for non-compliance. Now some refiners have sought permission to lower rates for or to suspend their operations, though approval has yet to be confirmed. Now, shipments of crude and petroleum products through the Panama Canal have surged as Asian countries scramble to secure energy supplies by buying U.S. crude due to the blockage at the Strait of Hormuz. Data from Kpler showing an average of 1.77 million barrels of crude transited the canal every day last month. That's up 74% from the daily average for 2025. And it's the highest since records began in 2013. Shipments bound for Japan over the same period also increased more than five times. That scramble for crude causing a jam at the waterway, with shipping companies paying up to $4 million to expedite their transit. Japan's snack giant Calbee is turning to creative measures to cope with supply disruptions from the Iran war by temporarily switching its brightly colored packaging to black and white. Now that's as printing ink has been hit by naphtha shortages. That's an oil byproduct widely used across industries. Japan relies on the Gulf for about 40% of its naphtha supply.

0: He says that the change will affect 14 products, including its potato chips and Frugra cereal, with new packaging hitting shelves from late May. The move aims to keep shipments stable. Now, globally, companies are scrambling to manage supply disruptions since the war began in late February. They have been hit in multiple sectors, from fertilizer shortages hurting Asian farmers to stalled Indian rice exports and delivery delays as Middle Eastern airlines handle a major share of that cargo. And that's all for business at this hour. Otelli.
1: Appreciate it. Thanks, Roland. All right, time to go for a short break, but coming up on East Asia Tonight, the US president heads to Beijing for talks with his Chinese counterpart, as tensions in the Middle East and Taiwan loom large over the agenda. We'll take a look at what could shape the meeting between leaders of the world's two largest economies. Plus, the World Health Organization says there is no indication of a broader hantavirus outbreak so far, but does not rule out the possibility of further cases.

ATX Summit, where the world meets to shape our digital future. 6 years in, ATX Summit brings senior government officials and global leaders to address the defining questions of our time. How do we responsibly harness agentic AI and set the standards for embodied intelligence? How do we transform and scale enterprise adoption while future-proofing our workforce and governance? Join the conversation as we redefine tech for a better future. Register for the virtual session today.

0: biodiversity is booming, which is inviting for some local foragers and farmers who embrace edible wildlife.
1: We're the largest organic banana grower in Singapore.
2: This is a gem.
3: Amazing. Yeah.
4: So the mulberries are from the garden.
5: No, that's delicious.
6: Singapore is ramping up conservation efforts locally and across the region.
7: I really do love reptiles and finding out about them, so I really love my job.
8: The building must relate to the lives of the people.
9: 目前还是一直要创新一些新的东西，我也不希望是人家把我看作是80岁的人。
10: There are those who dare to be different, who have made their mark in Singapore and beyond.
1: You have such big dreams, you know, you want to change the world with your art.
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0: This is East Asia Tonight, and here are the headlines we're following. China voices firm opposition to U.S. weapons sales to Taiwan. As President Donald Trump prepares to raise the issue in talks with Xi Jinping in Beijing, it follows a record U.S. arms package to Taipei and a fresh boost in Taiwan's defense spending. Washington and Tokyo reaffirm close coordination on currency markets. U.S. Treasury Secretary Scott Bessent says that cooperation with Japan remains constant and robust, signaling U.S. backing for Tokyo's efforts to support the yen amid volatility and rising import pressures. Plus, the United States tightens pressure on Iran with fresh sanctions targeting a network accused of moving Iranian oil to China. Well, the move comes just before President Donald Trump is due to meet Chinese President Xi Jinping. The U.S. Treasury announced sanctions on three individuals and nine companies linked to Iran's oil trade. Four firms are based in Hong Kong, four in the United Arab Emirates, and one in Oman. Officials say the network helped Iran's Revolutionary Guard sell and transport oil to China through front companies and shadow tankers. The latest sanctions add to pressure already building on Tehran. Last Friday, Washington targeted Iran's weapons and drone supply chains. Diplomacy is also faltering. President Trump says that the fragile ceasefire in a Middle East conflict is now, quote, on life support. And that follows Iran's rejection of the latest U.S. proposal aimed at ending the standoff. Mr. Trump called Tehran's response totally unacceptable and warned that Washington would push for what he described as a complete victory. While Iran pushed back, Parliamentary Speaker Mohammad Bakar Ghalibaf says that his country's armed forces are ready to respond to any aggression, as he insisted there was no alternative but to accept Tehran's 14-point proposal. But Tehran wants relief first and nuclear talks later. But the U.S. demands the opposite. It wants Iran to reopen the Strait of Hormuz and give up its nuclear ambitions before any broader deal is reached. Washington is expected to push Beijing to help diffuse tensions with Tehran when their leaders meet this week. Well, South Korea will participate in a multinational defense ministerial meeting on the Strait of Hormuz today. Yonhap News Agency, citing officials, says that a senior defense ministry official will join the meeting, co-chaired by Britain and France. Now, officials from at least 40 countries are expected to be in attendance, marking the first such high-level meet on the strategic waterway. The UK says the objective of the conference is to, quote, turn diplomatic agreements into practical military plans. South Korea's participation comes as it weighs its response to the attack on HMM Namu cargo ship in the oil channel on the 4th of May. Seoul said that the vessel was struck by two unidentified flying objects. It is yet to identify who was behind the attack. Well, U.S. President Donald Trump is set to meet Chinese President Xi Jinping in Beijing on Thursday. Some in Washington say that the conflict in the Middle East, along with tensions over Taiwan, could shape both the tone and outcome of the talks. Expectations for major breakthroughs, however, remain modest. Kate Fisher files this report from Washington for CNA.
1: Ships stranded in the Strait of Hormuz, more than 6,000 kilometres from Beijing, are casting a long shadow over the upcoming summit between Presidents Donald Trump and Xi Jinping, a meeting earlier postponed by the US over its war with Iran. The summit would follow a high-level meeting last week between Iranian Foreign Minister Abbas Araghchi and China's top diplomat Wang Yi against the backdrop of an already delicate U.S.-China relationship. And some analysts say the conflict could shape the talks.
2: And that kind of distraction does, I think, increase China's confidence that they can use this upcoming summit to secure a significant advantage in the U.S.-China relationship and secure greater freedom of action for themselves in the Western Pacific. We can look also at how the U.S. is redeploying really important military capabilities from the Indo-Pacific to the Middle East for use in Iran.
1: That shift in U.S. military focus and resources could weaken U.S. deterrence in the Indo-Pacific and potentially embolden Beijing, particularly on Taiwan.
2: I think Beijing views President Trump as flexible, perhaps even apathetic towards Taiwan in a way that other U.S. presidents have not been in the past, in the way that China thinks it's unlikely U.S. presidents will be in the future. And so they see a really unique window of opportunity to try and reorient President Trump's perspective on Taiwan to align more closely with China's own views. China believes that gives them an advantage, because they will happily trade soybean purchases for concessions on Taiwan any day.
1: Trade remains central to the equation. Washington is pushing Beijing to commit to buying at least 25 million metric tons of soybeans each year for the next 3 years, part of broader efforts to manage ongoing trade tensions. Competition over artificial intelligence and the materials behind it is another major flashpoint. China wants the US to ease export curbs on advanced semiconductors, while Washington wants Beijing to loosen restrictions on rare earths exports.
3: We're leading China in AI.
1: Even so, some in the Trump administration acknowledge that China is racing to close that gap.
4: So it's a huge priority, and China obviously has been investing very heavily in general in R&D. So this field of applying AI for science, it's a real movement. And China is not only keenly aware of it, but it is investing very heavily towards the acceleration of discovery using AI techniques and quantum techniques and high-performance computing.
1: From security to trade and technology, the list of sticking points is long, prompting analysts to temper expectations for any major breakthroughs at the summit.
0: Instead, President Trump is likely to focus on stabilizing relations with his biggest global rival and preserving a fragile trade truce, while his attention remains dominated by the conflict in the Middle East, rising fuel prices, and falling poll numbers at home. For CNA, I'm Kate Fisher in Washington.
5: Well, CNA earlier spoke with Brian Wong, a fellow at the Center on Contemporary China and the World at the University of Hong Kong. And he explained what's really at stake as Presidents Trump and Xi prepare to meet in Beijing.
6: I think it's important to bear in mind that in international geopolitics, there's a huge difference between the signal and the noise. There's a lot of noise about this summit. Trump himself floated talking about China's domestic political situation, negotiations over sales of arms to Taiwan, and of course, the possibility of a border investment, even though Trump hasn't himself mentioned it. All of these agenda items have been floated around in the noise. But I would be very cautious to read too much into such pledges, because at the end of the day, what we've got to understand here is that Donald Trump is probably the most open and also most affirmative of China member of his entire cabinet and administration. And as much as he's surrounded by individuals who would, of course, be obsequious and sycophantic around him, at the end of the day, he's constrained by a lot of structural bottlenecks and constraints in both DC and beyond, including amongst his backers as well. And symmetrically on a Chinese side, Beijing perceives itself as coming at it from a position of strength. Whether or not that's true is another matter, but at the very least on a table, it is not China that's currently struck in a crisis involving another regional power that has resulted in, of course, a logjam and also serious bottlenecks to energy supply. It is not China that's currently caught in domestic turmoil and also significant umbrage from the opposition over the perceived abuses of executive powers. And whilst one might credit the American system for the existence of checks and balances and nominal guarantees that these abuses of power do not occur, it does strike me that Beijing is fairly confident entering into this summit. So long story short, there's a lot of noise, a lot of fanfare, but I wouldn't expect too much coming out of this meeting in terms of actual deliverables and concrete follow-throughs.
5: Well, in the meantime, a Chinese Vice Premier He Lifeng has arrived in South Korea, setting the stage for key trade talks with the United States ahead of the high-stakes Trump-Xi summit. Now, his delegation landed at Incheon Airport earlier today, accompanied by senior officials, including Vice Commerce Minister Li Chenggang, who serves as China's lead trade negotiator. Mr. He is scheduled to meet U.S. Treasury Secretary Scott Bessent tomorrow. China's Ministry of Commerce said that the discussions will build on consensus reached in earlier calls and meetings between the two countries' leaders, including their meeting in Busan last October. It added that the focus will be on economic and trade issues of mutual concern. Mr. Besant is expected to arrive in South Korea early tomorrow morning for the discussions with the Chinese vice premier before traveling on to China later in the day. South Korean President Lee Jae-myung is also scheduled to meet with the U.S. Treasury Secretary. And of course, we have more coverage on U.S.-China ties on our website, cna.asia, and our mobile app, such as this analysis on how a proposed Board of Trade could help manage trade tensions, but is unlikely to resolve deeper strategic disputes. U.S. officials say that Eileen Wong, a former mayor in Southern California, has agreed to plead guilty to acting as an illegal agent for the Chinese government. The federal charge carries a sentence of up to 10 years in prison. In a plea agreement, Wong admitted to promoting propaganda favorable to China on a website she helped run at the direction and control of Chinese government officials from late 2020 through 2022. The FBI says all Americans should be alarmed that an elected official is spreading Chinese propaganda and

0: wants that individuals who seek to influence the U.S. political process on behalf of foreign governments will be brought to justice. Now, Wang resigned from her position as mayor of Arcadia, a heavily Chinese-American suburb of Los Angeles, hours after the charge was made public. The city's manager says that the case against Wang stems from conduct that has halted after she was sworn into office in December 2022, adding that no city finances, staff or decision-making processes were involved. The World Health Organization says there is no sign of a wider outbreak of hantavirus after evacuations of passengers from a cruise ship affected by the disease. But WHO chief Tedros Adhanom Ghebreyesus warns that the work is not over. He says that more cases are expected, given the high level of interaction among passengers before the infection was confirmed. The WHO chief is also urging countries to align their response. The number of hantavirus cases linked to the MV Honduras cruise ship has increased to 9. A Spanish passenger is among the latest to test positive. Madrid's health ministry says the Spaniard has fever and breathing difficulties, though the patient is reported to be stable. The Spaniard was among those evacuated from the MV Honduras off the Spanish island of Tenerife. Some 24 staff remain on the Dutch-flagged ship sailing to the Netherlands, where the vessel will be disinfected. Evacuations have wrapped up with more than 100 passengers and crew flying out, many back to their home countries. The outbreak has killed 3 people, and the WHO is urging governments to enforce a 42-day quarantine for returning passengers and crew.
1: What I believe is all countries who have been involved take this very seriously, and they will do everything to help the passengers and to protect also the rest of their citizens.
0: The Trump administration is defending its response to the outbreak. Health Secretary Robert F. Kennedy Jr. says that the situation is under control and there is no cause for concern after facing criticism for not making the 42-day quarantine mandatory. Separately, 8 French nationals have been placed in isolation after they were on a flight with an infected person. The French Prime Minister says that quarantine will be reinforced in a hospital setting with no exceptions. Catherine Bennett, Deakin Distinguished Professor and Chair in Epidemiology at Deakin University, shared her insights on the importance of a coordinated response from countries in such a situation.
2: I think the US were talking about that for people who might have already returned, people who now, if they're off the boat on the 24th of April, we know that was their last exposure. But the people, I think, who've come off the ship on the weekend will be going into isolation in the US as well. And I think that's the clear message. The guidance from WHO has been very clear about the risks here. I think the coordination from the WHO has been important, and coordinating countries under the international health regulations has been really helpful. That gave the ship somewhere safe to dock, and then the opportunity for countries to manage that repatriation back home under very safe circumstances, not putting people on commercial flights, getting them out safely and respectfully as well, managing those people's own anxiety is an important part of this response. But clearly, the biocontainment, the careful attention to that risk of exposure to people in that process of transiting back home is something that that does really need to be managed carefully.
0: Coming up next on East Asia Tonight, Pyongyang's streets are changing fast. The North Korean capital sees a surprising car boom, but that's creating a new challenge least expected. Plus, endangered emperor penguins. Booming tourism, a continent at a crossroad. Nearly 60 countries meet in Japan to shape Antarctica's future.

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1: 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Now is your time.
2: We're in a chaotic moment.
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8: Fish like this are turning up in northern Thai rivers. 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
10: 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We have five games. Here's Buzzword, where you form as many words as you can using the given letters. All words have to include the center letter. Make it extra fun by inviting a friend to a challenge. Over at Guessword, you have six chances to uncover the hidden word, using the color feedback to see if you place the letters correctly. In Mini Crossword and Mini Sudoku, challenge yourself by completing them in the shortest time possible. Feeling stuck? You can always play with a friend or ask for help. We also have an all-time favorite, Word Search. There's only one rule, drag from the first to the last letter in any direction, including backwards and diagonally. Here's the fun part. When you sign in, you can build streaks when you play daily, earn badges, and even if you miss a day, you can use a freeze to save your streak. Have fun!
11: Oh, bear attacks in Japan killed 13 people last year, more than double the previous record. Authorities reported that more than 50,000 bear sightings and killings in the 12 months leading up to the end of March, shattering the previous high of about 25,000 recorded just 2 years earlier. Now, the trend has continued into this year. In April, some northern regions saw bear sightings surge to more than four times the levels recorded in 2025. Bears have increasingly been spotted near schools, inside homes, at supermarkets, and even around hot spring resorts. Well, this happened on an almost daily basis last year. Well, scientists say that Japan's bear population has expanded rapidly in recent years, and this coincides with a decline in the number of people living in rural areas. The animals are benefiting from abundant food sources, including acorns, deer and wild boar, as well as the effects of a warming climate. But experts warn that the growing bear population has also led to overcrowding, pushing the animals out of the mountains and deeper into areas inhabited by humans. Now, endangered emperor penguins and growing tourism are set to top the agenda at talks on Antarctica opening in Japan. Officials from nearly 60 countries that are signatory to the Antarctic Treaty are meeting in Hiroshima today. The continent and its abundant wildlife have been designated as the land of science and peace. Around 400 representatives and researchers from countries such as the US, China, Russia and Ukraine will be taking part in the discussions. The treaty's secretariat says the talks are crucial amid challenges like global warming, especially since the continent plays a key role in regulating the Earth's climate and oceans. Among the closely watched issues this year will be the status of emperor penguins, which were declared an endangered species last month. Climate change is causing the sea ice, where they live, hunt and breed, to break up earlier in the year, and their numbers have plummeted. The World Wildlife Fund warned that these birds may be headed towards extinction by the end of the century unless we act now. A sharp rise in tourists will also be high on the agenda. Almost 120,000 people visited the continent between 2024 and 2025. Delegations will mull potential restrictions on areas, activities, as well as possible quotas.

0: matters. Well, scientists are warning that climate change is driving record-breaking outbreaks of fire in the world, with conditions expected to worsen. World Weather Attribution, which is a research group that studies the role of global warming in extreme weather events, says that its data from January to April shows more than 150 million hectares already scorched across the planet. Now, that's an area roughly the size of Alaska, up 20% from the previous record. From the plains of Africa to the forests of Southeast Asia, that scale, or rather the scale of the destruction, is being called unprecedented. The group says Africa has seen a 23% jump in fire damage compared to its previous record. Well, here in Asia, the increase has skyrocketed by 40%. China, Thailand and India are among the hardest hit. And the heat is expected to worsen with the approach of summer in the northern hemisphere. And with the start of the El Niño weather pattern, a natural warming of the Pacific expected this month. Some weather agencies forecast that it will be even stronger than the super El Niño 30 years ago that was accompanied by harmful extreme fires. The last El Niño helped to make 2023 and 24 the hottest years on record. Scientists stress that while this event comes and goes, the underlying warming of the planet is what's making these heat records easier to break. North Korea's capital city, Pyongyang, is not a place one would typically associate with traffic jams, but that is changing. The city is seeing a surge in private cars, with parking shortages, new lots and even electric vehicle charging points now emerging. A satellite imagery shows cars ranging from Chinese brands like Chery to European makers such as BMW and Audi, filling hotel parking lots and spilling into nearby streets. Well, the change is striking in one of the world's most heavily sanctioned economies, where car ownership was once almost entirely controlled by the state. Now, it was further constrained by UN sanctions on vehicle exports to North Korea since 2017 over the country's nuclear and missile programs.
1: 지금 최근 들어서는 이제 공기 오염, 뭐 대기 오염 이런 문제까지 북한 당국이 신경 쓸 만큼 되게 차량이 많이 늘어났고. 그다음에 그 차량이 늘어난 만큼 그러면 차를 어디다 세우냐 이런 주차난에 대한 그 이야기들 논의가 좀 계속되고 있어서
0: The increase follows legal changes that now allow licensed drivers to buy one vehicle per household through state-certified dealers. Analysts say ownership is still largely limited to the elite and a wealthy entrepreneurial class. News agency Reuters reached out to North Korea on the rise in traffic, but did not receive a response. Now, time for some headlines from media outlets in East Asia. A South Korean appeals court has increased former Interior Minister Lee Sung-min's prison sentence to 9 years over his involvement in ex-president Yoon Sung-yeol's failed martial law bid. Yonhap News Agency says Lee was found to have played a key role in the insurrection by ordering utilities to be cut off at media outlets critical of the administration. The South China Morning Post reports that a global cyber attack targeting the Canvas learning platform has exposed the personal data of more than 72,000 students and staff across Hong Kong institutions. Officials warn the leak could lead to targeted phishing attacks. The wider breach is believed to have hit around 9,000 schools and universities worldwide. NHK says that researchers have discovered 38 new species in deep sea regions around Japan, following a submersible expedition. Well, they explored areas including the Nankai Trough and submarine volcanoes south of Tokyo, with scientists saying that the findings highlight just how much of deep oceans remains unexplored. Now, the Cannes Film Festival in France is getting ready to showcase the best of world cinema for the next 2 weeks. Tales of war, grief and social sustainability are among the themes competing for the top prize, as 22 films vie for the prestigious Palme d'Or. The festival does not host any AI films in the competition. Well, in a historic first, South Korean filmmaker Park Chan-wook is chairing the 9-member jury that will decide this year's winner. He calls it a major moment for his country's cinema on the world stage. Frenchness is a common theme among the films selected to open the festival. The opener also premieres in hundreds of theatres across France the day the festival begins. Cannes was once a launchpad for Hollywood franchisees, but the festival will not see any major blockbusters.

this year. And that's all we've got for you for Tuesday's edition of East Asia Tonight. I hope you've enjoyed it. Don't forget your headlines anytime at cna.asia. You can also look us up on all the socials, including Facebook and YouTube. Thanks for watching, and I'll see you again tomorrow.

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6: In 2025, 槟城新加坡还有柔佛古庙游神的主办单位呢，申遗。
0: With UNESCO recognition, we hope Chin Kee will go on generation to generation.

0: I'm here to commit.
1: I heard something for trafficking or possession case.
0: It's a trafficking case. October is 13 years old.
2: Every working day, the Central Narcotics Bureau will submit drugs exhibits to the illicit drugs laboratory for testing. Weekly, we receive at least about 100 exhibits. And we focus on the detection of controlled drugs in these exhibits. From these exhibits, I could see that we do have the traditional drugs, which is suspected to be ice. So these are the exhibits that are suspected to contain a new wave of drugs that we have observed these few years. They occur in many different forms, as well as possessing different chemical structure. These types of new drugs have made detection more complex and unpredictable.

0: There was a time where, as professionals, you're very clear about the frameworks involved in traditional substances. So we've been in the rehabilitation space for quite a number of years. I think in this past 2 years alone, I have come across individuals that are educating me. What is happening out there on the ground and what is available in the market? And you realize that the pace of change is a lot quicker than it has ever been. I've worked with clients, they are describing the effects of things like ecstasy, methamphetamine, but then they tell you that no, it's something that we found online, that it's not a traditional drug. And then as a therapist, you need to go and research and find out what are these things.
1: I'm the chief of the National Addictions Management Service. Over here at NAMS, we provide inpatient and outpatient services to persons who are suffering from addictions. So in the past, drugs came from nature, right? Like heroin comes from the poppy plant. However, since about 20, 25 years ago, synthetics started coming onto the market.
0: Synthetic drugs are something that are cooked in chem labs. It's your party drugs like ecstasy, methamphetamine, which is ice.
1: And in the past 10 years, there's also been an introduction of different types of synthetic drugs into our market. Collectively, we call them NPS, of all the new psychoactive substances.
0: New psychoactive substances are substances that mimic perhaps traditional drugs. What's happening is the proliferation and just the sheer volume of new NPS that are coming out into the market. Today, you can go online and it's not too difficult to find how to make these things. Here you've got something that's being cooked up in a lab by people that are not trained, but they are becoming chemists overnight, right?
1: A psychoactive substance is something that produces an effect in the brain. So different chemicals can do different things to your brain. Some are what we call stimulants or uppers. Some are downers that calm a person down. And some are hallucinogens, they make a person hallucinate to experience vision. So different drugs would achieve this through their different chemical structures.
2: New psychoactive substances are made by modifying the structure of existing drug. I would say that these are dupes of illicit recreational drugs. This is a 3D

0: chemical structure of a known drug, and to synthesize new psychoactive substances, we can either swap out an atom that looks like this, or in some cases, we can lengthen the chain length at another functional group.
1: NPS is something hard to describe because it's not just one substance. Hundreds of substances and keeps changing. It's just like fashion like that. There's no one chemical that stays in the market for a very long time. They come and go.
2: So there are many, many different groups of new psychoactive substances, but I think in Singapore's context, we were seeing this explosion of synthetic cannabis a couple of years ago, and it was a lot more common than we realized. So traditionally, cannabis, also known as marijuana, weed, ganja, comes in the form of buds from the plant. The active ingredient is tetrahydrocannabinol, which is THC. It basically activates receptors in the brain and it makes you feel a certain way. And then you have your synthetic cannabis, something that mimics the effects of THC.

0: I started abusing drugs when I was P6. I managed to get a guy to sell me one pack of weed, and I tried it with my friends. I felt my life was quite serious, so I used that to get away. And yeah, I started buying more and more. I can't really remember how I was introduced to synthetic weed, but I know it was someone who told me that it is similar to weed, and it's damn cheap. And you go urine test, nothing can caught lah.
1: So I've been working with drug abusers for about like 12 years right now. Recent years, I believe that younger and younger people have started to take drugs or experiment illicit substances, where they believe that it may not even be illegal in that sense. And that's really how the birth of synthetic weed was in the first place. It was told to people, you can't be caught through the urine test and it's nothing wrong. When the synthetic cannabis was newly introduced into the market, I believe that the regulation has not caught up. So I have a youth who confessed to me that he actually took the synthetic weed, but he had gone for the urine test and come back and there was no impact on him or consequence on him.
0: Okay, so around 2017, like, for weed, one small bag, right, it will cost you $50 onward. And the $50 will last you probably 3 or even 1 day. For synthetic, you can buy for $10, like a one full bag, and you can smoke it maybe for 1 week. That worth more than even what you buy for $50. It's more intense.
2: So it just smells like tobacco.
0: Correct. But I think when you smoke it, you know what's the difference. Yeah. After a while, people start going like collapse, like, you know, start white, like overdose.

0: How are you?
1: Tonight, the U.S. Treasury Secretary in Japan pledging coordination to combat volatile currency moves. Plus, a virtual meeting of defense ministers hosted by France and the U.K. to tackle the ongoing blockade in the Hormuz Strait. 8 p.m. Singapore, Hong Kong time.
2: We'll roll out what we call the cross-border rewards redemption. 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
4: Singapore REITs, why the headlined yield isn't the full story. A side hustle turns into a business. Revenue up 10 times. But what about the profits? Plus, 30 US cents a plate for the past 30 years. How does this Thai hawker still make money? Money Mind, Wednesday on CNH.

0: Huiyan came to my lab in 2019, prior to the outbreak of COVID-19. And she was here to consult me on how should we tackle the emerging problems in Singapore related to the new psychoactive substances, particularly the synthetic cannabinoids. Nobody in the world actually know during that time what should they use as biomarkers for detecting this illicit consumption.
1: When a drug enters the body, it can be broken down to more than one byproduct. After that, this will be excreted in the urine. So we need to so-called decipher whatever that collected in the urine sample to see whether drugs as well as its byproduct can still be detected. So in terms of our analysis, we have to know which are the biomarkers that are useful. It gives you the so-called the fingerprint, which is specific to that particular drug. Every drug actually is unique in terms of how they're broken down in the body. Some is broken down fast, some slower. And for synthetic cannabinoids, they are extensively metabolized in the body. So you can't find the drug. You have to determine their specific byproducts as a proof of consumption. So we found this challenge. So for us working in this lab, we came from the chemistry background, but we do not have the knowledge in terms of like drugs metabolism. So I went back to school. Myself and one of my senior scientists, we enrolled together. This course is for pharmacy students. I think we were the oldest student in class.
0: These are the key enzymes we should look out for when we are investigating how the drug is being processed and metabolized in the liver. I teach a subject known as pharmacokinetics, where pharmaco refers to drug or medicinal substances, and kinetic refers to the movement of drug in our body. Without the knowledge of the pharmacokinetics of these synthetic cannabinoids, it is almost impossible for us to establish the biomarkers.
1: For this course, we learn about how drug metabolize and how could we actually determine their detection window. But one thing I think what benefits us the most is the collaboration in terms of our research.
0: So beyond attending my class, Huiyan became my research collaborator. And that has subsequently led to us establishing biomarkers for quite a number of classes of synthetic cannabinoids that have affected Singapore.

methodology now can actually detect over hundreds of known and emerging MBS. The effort must be continuous because the drugs keep changing.

when there are new NPS that are appearing on the market that we don't have references for, this is where we actually look online research publications and drug trend reports to find out clues on what could be the NPS that we are actually seeing. We also look at the chemical structures for clues as to what the chemical compound might actually be to determine the identity of the drug. Because for a class of drugs can have chemical structures that are very similar to each other. So you can imagine a Rubik's Cube. It's a class of drugs. Synthetic ketinones is a structure that has many different colors. So you can actually change the different sides to have different colors so you can see many different combinations. But at the end of the day, it is still a synthetic ketinone. So over the years, we have actually built up a library database that contains many of the known and emerging NPS, as well as NPS that we think might come into the drug market. The challenging part is, of course, there are so many NPS and we don't have all of them always in our library database. When we actually process the results, right, it will match to things that are already in our library. So this is actually the results of one of the urine samples that we have analysed. So you can see here, the unknown compounds have been identified to compounds that are present in our library database, and there are more than 10 controlled drugs that are actually being found. So in this urine sample, you can see that there are multiple

0: Drug syndicate is very smart, okay? As and when you come up with a testing methodology to identify this specific NPS, they will actually design a new one to circumvent detection's testing scope.
1: This group of new psychoactive substances are pretty amazing, I have to say. They are produced like in the illicit drugs laboratory, and it comes in various structural groups. The synthetic cannabinoid itself is one of the largest group of the new psychoactive substances. Synthetic cannabinoids mimic the effect of cannabis. This is subsequently followed by the synthetic ketinones. For synthetic ketinones, it actually mimics stimulant effects like the methamphetamine, or we know as ice. And now I would think that the synthetic opiates are also slowly emerging into the drug market. In Singapore, we have identified close to 200 new psychoactive substances.
2: There may be variants out there that still go undetected. And because it's that cat and mouse game, you've got home-based chemists that are cooking up chemicals that even they themselves have no idea how potent or how dangerous these things are. So I may be a psychotherapist, but I'm also a person that has lived experience. Ironically, I was a drug counselor who was struggling with his own addiction.
3: Back when I was a functioning addict, there was no such thing as new psychoactive substances. If you look at some of these traditional substances, there is a sense of consistency. It's like going to a fast food restaurant, ordering a burger, and it kind of generally meets that expectation. But a few years ago, when I started working with clients that were presenting with NPS consumption, that's when you realize that some of these things that they were sharing or reporting to me were nothing that I have myself come across in my own lived experience.
2: The clients whom I have worked with have shared that the effect is not consistent. There are two clients in particular who shared with me that it did not mimic what they thought it would.
4: So synthetic cannabis alone, I think there are many strains. And some of the examples that I can give you from my own observation is that one boy came back home and the mother told me that the effects of that is similar to alcohol. The other one was very interesting. The boy himself told me that after taking the synthetic weed, he's alert and he wants to do things. And he does repeated stuff. And that in itself sounds a little bit like methamphetamines. And then the last one, this synthetic weed had an effect where the boy was actually hallucinating and he was seeing things. And it's a bit more like LSD kind of experience. So these were the three different kind of experiences that I've heard from young people.
5: And all synthetic cannabis.
4: All synthetic cannabis.
6: The growth of NPS variants presents a huge enforcement challenge for countries around the world, not just for Singapore. At the beginning, most countries list substances by chemical structure. So because the drug syndicates are actually getting increasingly adept at altering the chemical structures, so they can actually change the structure to something that is actually not listed in the law.
7: Law and Home Affairs Minister K. Shanmugam says that the government is working to tackle the rising abuse of new psychoactive substances, or NPS, within Singapore. And Mr. Shanmugam said that between 2014 and 2017, a total of 11 people here were caught abusing NPS, and that number jumped to an average of 235 abusers per year over the next four-year period.
6: So prior to the introduction of the new law in 2024, CMB faced some challenges in enforcing the law against NPS that are not yet listed under the law. So to counter that, we introduced a new framework whereby we will control all psychoactive substances that are not yet listed under the law.
8: We are proposing a new legislative framework to deal with the NPS threat based on their capacity to produce a psychoactive effect rather than their molecular structure.
6: So this actually prevents them from evading the law even when they are trafficking or selling substances that are not listed yet.
9: In the past, MPS was regarded as what we call a legal high, meaning someone can consume it, get high, but then before regulations came in, the whole MPS was not regulated. So that was called a legal high. However, now the laws have changed, and now the current law, as I understand it, criminalizes any chemical that gives that psychoactive property.
4: But there is still this group of people selling such drugs, and I believe it's a little bit more underground as compared to the last time round, where they were doing it openly everywhere.

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1: I need a spec.
2: Interesting.
3: In Singapore and across the region, every story starts on the ground.
4: So we're expecting a high stakes
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3: From policy to business, we help you understand the changes and their impact.
6: ATX Summit, where the world meets to shape our digital future. 6 years in, ATX Summit brings senior government officials and global leaders to address the defining questions of our time. How do we responsibly harness agentic AI and set the standards for embodied intelligence? How do we transform and scale enterprise adoption while future-proofing our workforce and governance? Join the conversation as we redefine tech for a better future. 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

0: Fish like this are turning up in northern Thai rivers. What's being extracted in Myanmar's conflict zones that's poisoning rivers in Thailand?
1: How come the Upper Mekong become a sacrifice zone?
0: Thailand's poisoned rivers. Insight, Thursday, on CNA.
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3: I started Cucina in 2016 because there was no Italian halal restaurant.

0: Incheon at that time.
1: I first came here for a three-month holiday, and the three-month holiday became 30 years.
2: When the sun sets over Singapore, a hidden world comes to life. This is Night Safari, where darkness is not a barrier. It's the stage.
3: Don't miss Singapore Hour, Friday on CNA.

0: I need a spec.
1: Interesting. Yes, we have a specific price for a chemical compound. It also tells you the country of origin.
0: These are the drugs of abuse. Some of them actually are nitazenes analogs. FDCK actually is a new ketamine analog that we also detect in Singapore. These are new psychoactive substance.
1: It's telling you that the parcel will be sent out within 24 hours and they ensure that it's secure and discreet shipping. There is a WhatsApp or Telegram number that's listed here. Most of the time, I think you're looking for the street name and the product itself. So how many of us are really awake to the scientific name? But here you're seeing that you can even have access to something that's pure and then use that as the main ingredient to just create a whole lot more of something to put on the street.

With regards to MPS, what I'm aware is that you don't really have finished products that are crossing borders. You have individuals that are bringing in what they need to finish the product and then to distribute it.

0: We tell ourselves traditionally that drug consumption, it affects a certain demographic, a certain socioeconomic status. But I think with NPS and with the consumption profiles of younger abusers today, I think it cuts across education level, socioeconomic status. If you look at the latest stats released by the Central Narcotics Bureau recently, one of the area of concerns that was indicated is that out of the more than 1,000 new abusers arrested in 2025, half of these individuals were below the age of 30. I do have clients as young as 12, 13, 14.
1: COVID, what we have seen is that a lot of these young abusers have been using different kind of drugs, especially synthetic ones. I believe the lockdown played a big role in curbing the drug supply. And then because there was not the supply, they had to look at alternatives. So I've heard of people taking synthetic weed, methadrones, and bombs, designer benzodiazepines. These are the new psychoactive substances. They are calling this the soft drugs, and they are trying to say that it's okay to take them because you won't be able to be caught. At the same time, we are also seeing very liberal mindsets around these drugs now.
2: Even though Singapore's drug situation is largely under control, but we are also influenced by regional and global developments. So, for example, countries are adopting approaches such as decriminalization of drugs, harm reduction, and even legalization of cannabis. Based on the surveys, our youths are actually getting influenced by all these developments.
1: They are saying that Singapore is backdated in its policies and how they view drugs, while other Western societies have

0: already accepted them and allowed for this to happen. Many of these drug makers are also trying to follow the rhetoric of the young people. They are trying to angle these substances towards better wellness, better mental health. And I think that this marketing is also pretty much taken up easily by young people.
1: Today, all you have to do is get onto social media and without much difficulty, stumble upon a channel, make contact with someone through just a digital message. Money is exchanged and it shows up just below your doorstep. It's one of the avenues to gain access to it is perhaps a Telegram channel. And then you have got your buds, ecstasy, MDMA.
2: These are your traditional drugs. And then you have
1: NPS.
2: It's like Spice. It's a street name for synthetic cannabis. With accessibility today, shifting mindsets, there is this lack of awareness to the detrimental effects of it.
0: I have youths telling me that it's marketed to them as they won't have the same kind of side effects as hard drugs. They are able to just take the drug and have fun without consequences. It's almost how the way they are marketing the vapes to the youths. It is sweet and it's something that they has no consequence, it's nothing like smoking. I feel like they have borrowed the same languaging for these new psychoactive substances.
3: NPS are found in different products form, and recently vapes is a new product form that we have seen in the drug market. We have detected, for example, synthetic cannabinoid in vapes.
2: When vapes were coming out into the market, I think the original purpose of it was harm reduction, right? How do we deliver nicotine in a cleaner way that removes some of the impurities that perhaps cause things like cancer? So now that you have a new delivery device, if I am a producer, I become very interested in how can I put products out there that would attract individuals that are already on this device. 3 years ago, we were already hearing clients who were reporting to us of pods that were laced with THC, pods that were laced with something that mimicked the effects of methamphetamine, and how the vape device was delivering these substances.
0: A lot of these young people that have taken synthetic substances describe their euphoric experience as a lot more pronounced as compared to the other drugs that they have taken before. But the addiction effect on them is pretty strong.
4: Synthetic weed, the high goes very fast and it goes very, goes down very fast also. Probably like 10 minutes. Normally, when I buy $10, it can last me for 1 week. But after a while, $10 is 1 day. Then even $10, I can spend 2 times in a day. So morning, buy one. At night, buy another one. It's like every moment. Okay, I don't know whether I tried M-bombs or LSD.

0: when I got it, I cut it into 4 pieces. It was a sticker. So I take one first. And I relax at the basketball court. So the another one got me like, wow, I saw the basketball court was like moving like this. So I knew that M-bombs was something crazier than LSD. Someone jumped in Clark Key River and died. Yeah, because of M-bomb. It was friends of friends lah. And because he took that, I think it was only half of it. So taking half of a tap, that means it's super strong.
1: So typically, substances which are shorter acting will be more addictive than those that are not so potent. And for every drug, because of tolerance, you need more and more and more and more in order for you to get the high that you want. Here in NAMS, we also see people that turn psychotic because of repeated drug use, because drugs essentially change the brain chemistry.
0: What point do you decide you want to stop? I think the point when I experience hearing of voices. Taking this synthetic weed, it gets you like 100% awareness of your surrounding and yourself. It was first like a voice in my head. And then it started like a voice beside me. It became like a person beside me. And it became like every emotion, there's another voice. And the voices will come and hunt me. Whatever he says, I had to do it. I became very violent. I will stand in the kitchen, holding a knife and thinking that someone were to do anything to me anytime. I even had a thought of like doing this to my family members, and it got me off guard that I can't even control the voices. I managed to contact Narash. I told him that, bro, I wanna stop. I wanna quit all this.
2: So when Niraj reached out to me and asked for support, he was experiencing a lot of struggle. He was also telling us that he was seeing things, hearing things, and that was very concerning for this young man. So the support system was there so that he will not fall away or be tempted. We also accompanied him to NAMS to help him with his substance use.
0: If you have any addiction, you can actually just admit yourself into NAMS.
3: So besides taking the NAMS, what else did Narash do for you?
0: He gives me like a timetable to follow. So he got like two guys, send me to gym, fetch me from school and bring me back to home. Most of the time when people relapse, right, actually, I learned that they can't follow the timetable. And then after a while, I admitted into a halfway house because I knew that I can't anymore, and I keep on relapse. Like, I keep on doing the same thing, even though I seek for help.
3: So how many years have you been clean now?
0: 5 years. Now I'm 23. I graduated today. I just completed digital marketing. I started volunteering in IMPART, in the youth sector. I help youth fetching them from home, bring them to tuition, sending back them to their home, just like talking to them and all, like guiding them. The same thing that I receive, I give it.
2: He became better over time. Unfortunately, I've heard that some of these young people didn't make it.
4: Tonight, the US Treasury Secretary in Japan pledging coordination to combat volatile currency moves. Plus, a virtual meeting of defense ministers hosted by France and the UK to tackle the ongoing blockade in the Hormuz Strait. 8 p.m. Singapore, Hong Kong time.
5: Singapore reads why the headline yield isn't the full story. A side hustle turns into a business. Revenue up 10 times. But what about the profits? Plus, 30 US cents a plate for the past 30 years. How does this Thai hawker still make money? Money Mind, Wednesday on CNA.
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7: You can't see it, and you can't touch it. 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Wednesday on CNA.
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8: We get to the heart of the matter and take stock of the issues you're invested in with on-the-ground reports and wall-to-wall coverage. 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

0: If you look at some of these traditional substances, there is a traditional idea of where it's manufactured and how it's being distributed. But here with NPS, you are able to purchase the chemical that comes from outside of our borders, and then you are able to create a finished product. So there is that difference where you're actually finishing a product, but just a small miscalculation could change the potency of this product.
1: It is very rare that a hexasensitis is activated to go for a raid. It only happens like when they are suspected of a very complex drug manufacturing cases. I'm a senior forensic scientist with the Illicit Drugs Lab of Health Sciences Authority. So it was 2017, around December period, and then it was industrial unit at Yishun area. That morning, actually CMB contacted HSA saying that the scientists need to respond to a suspected clandestine laboratory. When we arrived at the scene, the first thing that I remember, it was like there was a very strong chemical odor. There were like one big tray containing vegetable matter that appeared damp lying on the floor. From the evidence collected, it is very likely that the suspect has been lacing MPS onto tobacco. After completing the lacing, they are air drying the plant material so that it can be separated and packaged into smaller packets for distribution. For the two trays of vegetable matter, as well as the two packets of dry vegetable matter, they all have been analyzed and detected to contain synthetic cannabinoids. Synthetic cannabinoids is a chemical. Naturally, it's supposed to present in the solid form. However, to be able to lace onto the MPS effectively, usually they will dissolve it with a solvent into a solution so that they can use it to spray it on the plant material. When it comes to spraying, it is possible that uneven spraying or uneven application of the solution to the plant material may actually cause some part of the plant material to have higher concentration compared to the other part. By having these hotspots, every dose that the user take is now like very unpredictable. You may be taking a lot more than the normal dosage, which can be fatal.
2: So this was a 17-year-old Chinese male with no past medical history. He was smoking weed with a friend, so both of them took two puffs each. And then after that, they started shivering uncontrollably and vomiting. Approximately 6 hours later, one was feeling better, but the 17-year-old was unresponsive. They called the ambulance. He was conveyed to the emergency department of the hospital where resuscitation failed and he was pronounced dead. As the cause of death was not known, this case was referred to the coroner and an autopsy was authorized. There was no cannabis or any other weed that we know of in the system. We found the synthetic cannabinoid drug ADB Fubinaga in a post-mortem sample of blood at a concentration of 56 nanograms per ml of blood. Most drugs are found in the levels of micrograms. Nanograms is a million times lighter than a milligram. So very few drugs are so small in quantity. We believe that the potency is very, very significant.
0: So here in this report, there were two youths smoking from the same joint, but unfortunately one passed on. So we could be both sharing the same cigarette or joint, but perhaps you have received an overexposed section of it as compared to me. It is something that is very, very concerning. We also have a 19-year-old youth who consumed lysergic acid, right? LSD tab, with a group of friends in his house. After an unknown period of time, they started to behave oddly and uncontrollably. Unfortunately, the person passed on.
2: 25 BN bomb was detected in the post-mortem sample of blood. It was also a new psychoactive substance that was not well published at that moment in time.

0: So at that point, we observed these first four cases of fatalities due to MPS in Singapore, and we thought it'd be useful to publish this case series to increase awareness of MPS use in Singapore, as well as to contribute to the global body of knowledge about MPS. In the first case, the 17-year-old male, he thought he was smoking weed. In the second case, the 19-year-old male thought that he was taking LSD. Generally, LSD and cannabis are thought to be less likely to result in direct fatalities. So we were very shocked that what they thought they were taking were relatively less likely to cause death. But in fact, they were not those drugs that they thought. It was something else that was totally new and potentially many times more sinister.
1: Your child is just going out to have a good time with friends at a party. They imagine that they're having, you know, two puffs of a cigarette or a joint, but they never come home.
2: That is mushrooming of clandestine labs.
3: मैंने एक लैब में खुद गया हूँ बनते हुए देखा हूँ एस्ट्रोनॉट जैसा सूट पूरा ऊपर से नीचे सूट फुल कवर.
4: The countries in Southeast Asia is surrounded by countries that have growing chemical industry, like China and India.
5: Traffickers have used drones to traffic drugs into Singapore. They have hidden drugs in fruits. These are some of the new methods that we have detected over the years.

0: Drugs like this are part of the new wave that we are seeing in the drug market.
1: 17-year-old Chinese male smoking weed. He was pronounced dead the same day, but there was no weed in the system.
2: Somehow told me, hey, this is similar to weed. It's more intense. After a while, people start overdose.
3: They are calling this the soft drug. It's okay to take them because you won't be able to be caught.
4: That is mushrooming of clandestine labs.
5: मैंने एक लैब में खुद गया हूँ बनते हुए देखा हूँ. एस्ट्रोनॉट जैसा सूट पूरा ऊपर से नीचे सूट फुल कवर.
1: Drug syndicate is very smart. When you come up with a new testing methodology, they will actually design a new one to circumvent.
6: It's that cat and mouse game.
7: Right in a chaotic moment.
8: Midnight, later tonight here in Thailand. 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
16: 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Sawadee
17: Tengo es que puedo coger lo bueno de la cultura china y quedármelo, y lo bueno de la cultura española y quedármelo.
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24: I'm going undercover to find out if there is something deeper at play. 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
27: What can you do with chicken that's destined for the dustbin? In the Philippines, you can make something called monok. It's a popular street food dish, and vendor Loida Oralo uses a recipe passed down by her mother. Loida uses leftover chicken from hotels, which had previously been used to make stock. She starts by marinating them in a blend of vinegar, soy sauce, garlic, onions, and chili. Next, she sautés more onions and garlic and continues frying until the dish achieves its signature crunchy texture. A plate of monok costs 15 pesos or 70 cents in US currency. Because of its low price, it is favoured by the lower income, like those living in the slums of Tondo, Manila.
28: In a world filled with information.
29: But in reality, the stories played out very differently.
28: The goal here is clear.
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32: Good evening, I'm Paul Singh. Tonight's top stories. China reiterates its opposition to US arms sales to Taiwan after Donald Trump confirmed the issue will be raised in this week's meeting with Xi Jinping. The US Treasury Secretary in Japan pledging coordination to combat volatile currency moves. Singapore and Indonesia renew discussions over a tri-national economic corridor with Johor and agree to expand cooperation from industrial zones to energy trade. A virtual meeting of defense ministers hosted by Britain and France, following up on last month's discussions for a solution to the ongoing blockade in the Strait of Hormuz. The British Prime Minister defies mounting calls for his resignation. Keir Starmer vows to get on with governing despite a beating in recent local elections.

0: by the hantavirus outbreak, but the work is not over after all crew and passengers were evacuated from the virus-hit cruise ship. And in your Asia business update, Australia pledging more cost of living relief in the country's latest budget. A warning from China against any sale of American arms to Taiwan after the US president pledged to discuss the issue with his Chinese counterpart in Beijing this week. Donald Trump has acknowledged China's opposition to the sale. The US authorized an $11 billion weapons package to the island in December, the largest ever. Beijing has emphasized its position remains unchanged.
1: 访华期间, 两国元首将就事关中美关系以及世界和平与发展的重大问题深入交换意见。中方反对美国向中国台湾地区出售武器的立场是一贯的、明确的。关于黎智英案，中方此前已经多次阐明立场。Underlying
0: the sensitive issue of arms sales to Taiwan is a careful balancing act by the United States, one that has held for decades but is now under fresh scrutiny. Washington's position begins with what it calls its One China policy. The U.S. recognizes the People's Republic of China as the site legal government of China, while it acknowledges Beijing's view that Taiwan is a part of China. It does not endorse that claim itself. This distinction allows the U.S. to recognize Beijing while keeping unofficial ties with Taiwan, and as we've mentioned earlier, provided with defensive arms. The position has evolved over the decades. When the U.S. formally normalized relations with Beijing in the late 1970s, it said cross-strait differences should be resolved peacefully. In the year 2000, under President Bill Clinton, Washington said any resolution should have the assent of Taiwan's people. 3 years later, under President George W. Bush, the stance evolved to say that neither side should unilaterally change the status quo. The wording continues to matter. Shortly after Donald Trump returned to the White House last year, the U.S. State Department updated its Taiwan fact sheet, removing the phrase, "We do not support Taiwan's independence." Taipei welcomed the change. Beijing criticized it. Washington said its policy remained the same. But as the leaders' summit approaches, observers are watching closely whether the American leader could go further, especially in talks with his Chinese counterpart. There are several possible shifts that would be seen as significant. If Mr. Trump were to say Taiwan is part of China, that would move Washington closer to Beijing's fundamental position. If he said the U.S. opposes Taiwan's independence instead of saying it does not support the move, Beijing could read that as a stronger American stance against Taiwan's current leadership. And any expression of support for eventual unification would also alarm Taipei. So in this context, even minor changes in wording can carry major implications. U.S. Treasury Secretary Scott Bassett has met with Japanese Prime Minister Sanae Takeuchi, reaffirming ties between Washington and Tokyo. They discuss a range of issues, including strategic investments, as well as Mr. Trump's upcoming meeting with Chinese President Xi Jinping. He separately met with Foreign Minister Toshimitsu Motegu, holding talks on joint economic security. U.S. Treasury Chief held earlier talks with Japan's Sasuke Katayama, calling discussions on a critical minerals investment deal positive. He also pledged to maintain and strengthen coordination with Tokyo to curb currency's volatility. The Japanese side echoed the remarks. Comments initially fell short of expectations for stronger U.S. warnings on the yen's sharp declines, pushing the dollar to about 157.72. It later dropped to around 156.75, fueling speculation of a rate check, often a precursor to intervention. CNA senior correspondent Michio Ishida has more details on Mr. Bassett's meetings with Japanese officials.
2: Bassett actually came out after the talks and told reporters they discussed a broad range of issues, including bilateral ties, bilateral investment program, critical mineral, and Mr. Trump's visit to Beijing. He said the partnership between Japan and the U.S. was strong, building on Prime Minister Takaichi's visit to Washington in March. Finance Minister Satsuki Katayama summarized the significance of Mr. Bessent's visit in a news conference. She said that this was her fifth face-to-face meeting with Mr. Bessent, but this was the longest time she was able to discuss issues with him. They talked for 2 hours over dinner on Monday and 35 minutes in today's meeting. And she said it was an extremely important time, and she confirmed they would respond to cyber threats together as artificial intelligence advances. She also said Western nations should coordinate their act, in which they agreed. She warned China could catch up in half a year or a year. And she criticized China on its unfair practice with regards to restriction on exporting critical mineral. And Mr. Bessent agreed to raise the issue during the talks in Beijing.
0: The UK and France are co-hosting a multinational meeting of defense ministers to try to restore trade flows through the Strait of Hormuz. More than 40 nations are expected to join the virtual gathering. Military planners met in London last month to discuss the practicalities of a multinational mission led by the UK and France. Though a ceasefire between the US, Israel and Iran has largely held maritime traffic through the strait, which usually carries a fifth of global oil supply, remains severely restricted. Washington says top American diplomat Marco Rubio had discussed efforts to restore freedom of navigation in the strait with his British and Australian counterparts separately, but gave no further details. Britain and France have begun deploying military assets to the region in preparation for a possible security mission. But Iran warned that the two nations that any foreign warships in Hormuz will meet a decisive and immediate response. The narrow strait remains in Tehran's chokehold as negotiations appear to be at a standstill. The Islamic Republic has warned Washington it should accept the latest peace plan or face failure. President Trump has rejected the proposal as, quote, garbage. And William Denslow is monitoring this story for CNA Live from Brussels. What are countries trying to build on from last month's talks?
3: Well, Paul, we've heard from John Healey, the UK Secretary of Defence. He says that this meeting is all about turning those ironclad diplomatic agreements that have been discussed and deliberated on amongst that coalition of over 40 nations that you mentioned into tangible military action, military and other logistical support in the future. So he is saying essentially that this is more than just rhetoric, this is more than just talk, this is turning this dialogue into concrete steps going forward to try and enable freedom of navigation through the Strait of Hormuz going forward. The UK says that evidence of that is seen with the deployment of the HMS Dragon to the Middle East. They say that is a sign of the capabilities that the UK might be able to provide in the future. But Paul, a huge question is the fact that the UK and others say that they will only start to enact these kinds of parameters that they're discussing once conditions allow. Huge question marks remain what exactly those conditions will be, how safe the region needs to be, how quiet the Strait of Hormuz must be for this coalition to actually enact some of its pledges that it's making.
0: Now, Will, Iran has already issued a warning to Britain and France for deploying warships to the region. What are some of the key hurdles for any mission to Hormuz?
3: Paul, that's absolutely right. You mentioned that warning from Tehran. We see that the UK is sending this warship to the region. We also know that here in Brussels that the European Council defence ministers are gathering to discuss exactly what European member states can do. There is the existing Aspides mission for the EU, this deployment of warships currently deployed in the Red Sea. They're discussing whether there could be a change in mandate to even expand this operation and to allow it to include facilitating some degree of freedom of navigation in the Strait of Hormuz. But of course, there is that huge question of appetite. What risk, how risk averse is this coalition feeling when it comes to putting their vessels, potentially their forces, their equipment in harm's way to protect the Strait of Hormuz? Of course, we know that Washington has been calling

0: for European allies and allies across the world to do more to try and get the Strait of Hormuz back open. But so far, we're hearing a huge degree of trepidation that they're only willing to do so once it's deemed safe. For Washington, that's simply seen as too little too late. We've seen that time and time again, drawing the ire of the Trump administration. But of course, as the energy crisis continues to escalate here in Europe and around the world, big pressure on other members of this coalition to take tangible steps. Paul?
1: Many thanks for that update. Willem Denslow for CNA in Brussels. Singapore's Foreign Minister Vivian Balakrishnan has called for the Middle East conflict to be resolved through diplomacy and dialogue. In a Facebook post after speaking with his Iranian counterpart, Dr. Balakrishnan said parties must negotiate in good faith to reach a durable resolution. He also urged Iran to keep its nuclear program peaceful and abide by an international treaty preventing the spread of nuclear weapons. In what he called a candid exchange of views,

0: invite him to our region and to see how in our region, in the midst of great diversity but also great potential for development, the importance of regional peace, the importance of a rules-based world order, the importance of abiding by the United Nations Convention on the Law of the Sea, and the fact that the three countries, Indonesia, Malaysia and Singapore, have been able to maintain the Strait of Malacca and Singapore as open, safe and vital waterway, and including the cooperative mechanisms that we have formulated pursuant to UNCLOS as a model, as a positive model that could apply to other areas in the world.
1: Singapore and Indonesia are renewing discussions over a tri-national economic corridor with Johor, what's been known as the Sejuri Growth Triangle. Now, both sides also agreed to expand cooperation on several fronts, from industrial zones to energy trade. Singapore's Foreign Minister Vivian Balakrishnan, who is in Jakarta for a three-day working visit, adds that bilateral relations are in an excellent state. Saiful Bari Ismail reports.
2: Dr. Balakrishnan said he has been in frequent contact with his Indonesian counterpart, meeting almost weekly and communicating regularly via WhatsApp and phone calls. He noted that given the current global climate, close coordination and communication between neighbours are more important than ever. Dr. Balakrishnan also expressed deep appreciation for Indonesia's search and rescue teams who helped recover the remains of two Singaporean hikers during the Mount Dukono eruption.
0: This kind of instinctive looking out for one another and protecting each other in a time of crisis, this truly reflects the closeness of the hearts between Indonesians and Singaporeans, and I wanted to convey our deepest appreciation through my brother Pak Subiono to the team in North Maluku. So, terima kasih banyak.
2: Mr. Sugiono noted that Singapore and Indonesia will mark 60 years of bilateral relations next year. He said the milestone is not just a diplomatic anniversary, but an opportunity to reinvigorate ties and chart a renewed strategic direction for the decades ahead. During their meeting, both sides discussed a wide range of issues, including economic development.
3: We agreed to expand agribusiness partnership and technology, on industrial cooperation. We will build on the success of Batam Bintan Karimun and Kendal Industrial Park and explore the expansion of joint sustainable industrial zones.
2: The Middle East crisis was also discussed as countries continue to feel the impact of a conflict far beyond the region. Dr. Balakrishnan noted that disruptions, including the closure of the Strait of Hormuz, have affected energy supplies to Asia, including Southeast Asia. But he sees opportunity in closer cooperation with Indonesia, particularly in renewable energy and cross-border projects.
0: It's a matter of getting the investments to flow and getting these projects to fruition. We believe that Indonesia's economic development, Indonesia's plentiful energy potential, in fact, will also complement Singapore's role as a regional hub for technology and for infrastructure financing. And again, this will be another very meaningful way of synergy between our two countries.
2: Dr. Balakrishnan and Mr. Sugiono also discussed preparations for the leaders' retreat, which will be held in Indonesia this year. This will be the second retreat between Indonesian President Prabowo Subianto and Singapore Prime Minister Lawrence Wong. The annual meeting is the highest level engagement between the two countries.
4: Singapore will assume the ASEAN chair next year, and Dr. Vivian Balakrishnan says he hopes to use the visit to seek Indonesia's advice as the country prepares to lead the regional bloc. Singapore's chairmanship will focus on strengthening collective resilience, advancing regional integration, and marking ASEAN's 60th anniversary.

0: Sabtubari Ismail, CNA, Jakarta.
1: And still to come, India's inflation rate creeping up in April, but there's upside risk in coming months from the ripple effects of higher energy prices.

0: We often hear this phrase about UOB, that the bank is putting the customer at the center.
1: We realize SMEs don't just need capital, they need clarity on what to do. We worked with Enterprise Singapore to launch the SAGE program, which gives SMEs access to sustainability-linked loans, but with simplified requirements. It's about making sustainable finance more accessible without overwhelming the business with unnecessary complications.
2: Singapore REITs, why the headlined yield isn't the full story. A side hustle turns into a business. Revenue up 10 times. But what about the profits? Plus, 30 US cents a plate for the past 30 years. How does this Thai hawker still make money? Money Mind, Wednesday on CNA.
3: 情绪价值
4: You can't see it, and you can't touch it. But consumers in China are paying good money to get it. Emotional value. China's economy of feelings. Wednesday on CNA.
5: 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We have five games. Here's Buzzword, where you form as many words as you can using the given letters. All words have to include the center letter. Make it extra fun by inviting a friend to a challenge. Over at Guessword, you have six chances to uncover the hidden word, using the color feedback to see if you place the letters correctly. In Mini Crossword and Mini Sudoku, challenge yourself by completing them in the shortest time possible. Feeling stuck? You can always play with a friend or ask for help. We also have an all-time favorite, Word Search. There's only one rule, drag from the first to the last letter in any direction, including backwards and diagonally. Here's the fun part. When you sign in, you can build streaks when you play daily, earn badges, and even if you miss a day, you can use a freeze to save your streak. Have fun!
6: In business tonight, Australia has unveiled its latest budget for the financial year beginning in July, introducing measures to help cushion the impact of rising energy costs and ease of costs of living pressures. The budget also points to continued deficits in the years ahead, but S&P Global Ratings says the new tax and spending charges will marginally improve its bottom line. Treasurer Jim Chalmers says that the plan is designed to strengthen the economy.
7: This budget is ambitious in the face of adversity. It's a responsible budget and it's a reforming budget, which builds resilience and bolsters our economy. There is more cost of living relief, more Medicare and more aged care, and more housing. It makes the tax system fairer and stronger for workers, businesses, first home buyers, and future generations.
6: Natasha Gutierrez is tracking this story for CNA. She joins us live from Sydney. And Natasha, what measures is the government taking to tackle soaring fuel costs and how would that impact the budget?
8: Indeed, the Iran war is perhaps the major unforeseen event that the Australian government has had to tackle. And this global crisis that has caused the soaring of fuel prices has led to a large chunk of the budget to be allocated towards fuel concerns. So what is the government doing? Well, they're setting aside $11.9 billion

0: to secure more fuel and strengthen supply chains. The government says it will increase the minimum stockholding obligation for every type of fuel by about 10 days. That ensures at least 50 days of supply for jet fuel and diesel and about 40 days of petrol. Now, to help refiners and importers meet these new obligations, the government is spending $7.5 billion on loans and equity to allow companies to purchase the extra stock. The budget will also spend $3.2 billion on establishing a government-owned fuel reserve to hold 1 billion liters of emergency supply. And there's also targeted support for electric vehicles. The government plans to build more charging stations and provide continued tax discounts to encourage more Australians to buy electric vehicles.
1: So what other key issues are being addressed in this budget?
0: There are quite a few, but I'd like to focus on three key issues: housing, a cost of living, and better healthcare. So we'll start with housing. The government claims it is leveling the playing field for first-time home buyers and helping bring the dream of home ownership within reach of more young Australians. This has, of course, been a major concern, the housing crisis. Now, the reforms in this budget will bring the government's total investment to a record $47 billion. The government says it will help first-time buyers with 5% deposits and tax reform to help more young Australians own a home. Changes in capital gains tax and negative gearing will also favor first-time home buyers versus investors. That's something new. Second, cost of living. The new budget is introducing tax cuts to help with the cost of living, specifically a $250 working Australians tax offset for more than 13 million working Australians starting the second half of 2027. This offset will automatically be paid to tax returns of working Australians every year. And lastly, better healthcare. This budget includes another $25 billion for public hospitals and an investment of $5.9 billion to make more medicines affordable so Australians can access life-changing medicines at cheaper prices. And lastly, there's an additional $1.8 billion over 5 years to keep walk-in urgent care clinics up and running long-term.
1: All right, thanks for that update. Natasha Gutierrez tracking this story for CNA live from Sydney. Inflation in India inched up last month as energy costs rose, but it was a slower increase than expected. That's as the government has managed to avoid sharp fuel price hikes by absorbing much of the shock. The consumer price index rose just shy of 3.5% on year. That's slightly faster than the reading in March. It's still a little below the target rate of 4%. The rupee weakening against the dollar, hitting a record low of around 95.6%, or rather 6 per dollar. Traders taking into account the rising energy prices, which is pushing up the import bill to the government as the country brings in most of its fuel. Now, India is reportedly mulling emergency steps to shore up its foreign exchange reserves as it looks to cushion the economic impact from the Middle East conflict. According to Bloomberg, officials have held talks with the Reserve Bank of India on measures to limit the impact of soaring oil prices. Now, that includes curbing non-essential imports like gold and electronics and potentially hiking fuel prices. And still to come, a former police chief turned senator in the Philippines vows to resist transfer to The Hague, where he's facing charges with former boss Rodrigo Duterte. Plus, British Prime Minister Keir Starmer defying calls from within his own Labour Party to step down after heavy election losses last week.

0: every answer starts with a question and a trail we follow. 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
1: ATX Summit, where the world meets to shape our digital future. 6 years in, ATX Summit brings senior government officials and global leaders to address the defining questions of our time. How do we responsibly harness agentic AI and set the standards for embodied intelligence? How do we transform and scale enterprise adoption while future-proofing our workforce and governance? Join the conversation as we redefine tech for a better future. 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

0: East Asia, a region steeped in history, now helping to write the future of our world. 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
2: Fish like this are turning up in northern Thai rivers. What's being extracted in Myanmar's conflict zones that's poisoning rivers in Thailand?
3: How come the Upper Mekong become a sacrifice zone?
2: Thailand's poisoned rivers. Insight Thursday on CNA.
4: Updating tonight's top stories, China doubles down on its opposition to U.S. arms sales to Taiwan as Donald Trump prepares to raise the issue with Xi Jinping in Beijing. The United States and Japan pledge to stay closely aligned on currency movements. Treasury Secretary Scott Bassett says ties with Tokyo remain strong and steady as Japan works to stabilize the yen amid market swings and rising import costs. Singapore and Indonesia renewing discussions over a tri-national economic corridor with Johor. As foreign ministers meet in Jakarta for a leaders' retreat this week, both sides also agreeing to deepen trade cooperation on a range of sectors. And back with our top story, U.S. President Donald Trump says he will discuss U.S. arms sales to Taiwan when he meets his Chinese counterpart Xi Jinping in Beijing this week. China, however, reiterating its opposition to any sales of American weapons to the island. Nick Harper, who has been tracking developments for CNA, joins us live from Washington, D.C. Nick, Mr. Trump pushing for talks on its arms sales to the island despite Chinese opposition. What's the U.S. leader hoping to get out of this?
5: Yeah, that's right, Paul. Interesting one, this, because Donald Trump is here going to be doing something that the US doesn't normally do, and that is engaging directly with China about US arms sales to Taiwan, essentially consulting the Chinese leader on something we know Xi Jinping and China more generally is very much against. So why do it? Now, potentially, this could be Donald Trump trying to be more transparent in his negotiations, in his discussions with the Chinese leader. It might give him an opportunity to try and work on some other areas. We know that there are plenty of things that Donald Trump wants to discuss and wants to try and collaborate on. So perhaps by being transparent about the arms sales, it might give him an opening to do so. Back in December, the US authorized its largest ever sales to Taipei, $11 billion in total for that weapons package. And of course, Taiwan is an issue that always comes up. It's a sensitive issue, undoubtedly perhaps the most sensitive issue of anything that the US and China ever discusses. So it's interesting that Donald Trump would want to open himself up to this. The White House, though, is saying ahead of it, they don't expect any change in the US policy on Taiwan. But we are hearing that there is some concern behind the scenes, but potentially the US president might make an unforced error. We know he likes to speak off the cuff. Will he say something that deviates from US foreign policy when it comes to Taiwan? And if he does, China will likely try and pounce on that to use it as the new US foreign policy position for the United States when it comes to Taiwan. So a very sensitive issue, and we know that Donald Trump will have to tread carefully when he discusses it with the Chinese leader.
4: And on top of that, he's hoping to discuss a so-called Board of Trade with Mr. Xi. What more do we know?
5: That's right. Trade will undoubtedly be the central issue. I mean, it is the thing that really caused big problems. Think back a year ago when we saw tariffs between the two countries jump to more than 100% on either side. We have had that trade truce in place since then. That's something that they will be discussing. But Donald Trump is going armed with help. He's taking a number of CEOs from some of the biggest US companies, including Tim Cook from Apple, Elon Musk from Tesla, also the CEOs of Boeing and Meta as well. backup to perhaps push his case for trade, perhaps get more investment from China in the United States. And then there's that Board of Trade, the creation of a new joint venture that Donald Trump has been suggesting. This seems to be a way to try and get more collaboration on areas of trade, to try and keep that dialogue going, to create some stability in the relationship when it comes to trade, perhaps also look for continued engagement beyond this visit to Beijing. That tariff trade truce likely to be extended. We probably won't have an actual deal out of this visit. And we know that the US will also be pushing for more trade with China, trying to get Beijing to buy more soybeans from the United States over the next 3 years, more Boeing aeroplanes as well, and more US energy. So plenty of areas, but Donald Trump will be pushing hard on those when it comes to trade.
4: Oh, thanks for that update, Nick. Nick Harper reporting live for CNA from Washington, D.C. Some in Washington say the conflict in the Middle East, along with tensions over Taiwan, could shape both the tone and outcome of talks between the U.S. and Chinese presidents. Now, expectations for major breakthroughs, however, remain modest. Kate Fisher filed this report for CNA from Washington.
6: Ships stranded in the Strait of Hormuz, more than 6,000 kilometres from Beijing, are casting a long shadow over the upcoming summit between Presidents Donald Trump and Xi Jinping, a meeting earlier postponed by the US over its war with Iran. The summit would follow a high-level meeting last week between Iranian Foreign Minister Abbas Araghchi and China's top diplomat Wang Yi against the backdrop of an already delicate US-China relationship. And some analysts say the conflict could shape the talks.
7: And that kind of distraction does, I think, increase China's confidence that they can use this upcoming summit to secure a significant advantage in the U.S.-China relationship and secure greater freedom of action for themselves in the Western Pacific. We can look also at how the U.S. is redeploying really important military capabilities from the Indo-Pacific to the Middle East for use in Iran.
6: That shift in U.S. military focus and resources could weaken U.S. deterrence in the Indo-Pacific and potentially embolden Beijing, particularly on Taiwan.
7: I think Beijing views President Trump as flexible, perhaps even apathetic towards Taiwan in a way that other U.S. presidents have not been in the past, in the way that China thinks it's unlikely U.S. presidents will be in the future. And so they see a really unique window of opportunity to try and reorient President Trump's perspective on Taiwan to align more closely with China's own views. China believes that gives them an advantage because they will happily trade soybean purchases for concessions on Taiwan any day.
6: Trade remains central to the equation. Washington is pushing Beijing to commit to buying at least 25 million metric tons of soybeans each year for the next 3 years, part of broader efforts to manage ongoing trade tensions. Competition over artificial intelligence and the materials behind it is another major flashpoint. China wants the US to ease export curbs on advanced semiconductors, while Washington wants Beijing to loosen restrictions on rare earths exports.
8: We're leading China in AI.
6: Even so, some in the Trump administration acknowledge that China is racing to close that gap.
9: So it's a huge priority, and China obviously has been investing very heavily in general in R&D. So this field of applying AI for science, it's a real movement. And China is not only keenly aware of it, but it is investing very heavily towards the acceleration of discovery using AI techniques and quantum techniques and high-performance computing.
6: From security to trade and technology, the list of sticking points is long, prompting analysts to temper expectations for any major breakthroughs at the summit.
1: Instead, President Trump is likely to focus on stabilizing relations with his biggest global rival and preserving a fragile trade truce, while his attention remains dominated by the conflict in the Middle East, rising fuel prices and falling poll numbers at home. For CNA, I'm Kate Fisher in Washington.
4: A Philippine senator wanted by the International Criminal Court is urging President Ferdinand Marcos Jr. not to hand him over. Ronald De La Rosa is the police chief who led former leader Rodrigo Duterte's anti-drug campaign. He says he's prepared to face justice, but only in Philippine courts. The ICC has issued an arrest warrant accusing him of crimes against humanity linked to the murder of at least 32 people between 2016 and 2018. Mr. De La Rosa says that he never condoned extrajudicial killings and only served the country faithfully. The case renews focus on Duterte's war on drugs, now under scrutiny at The Hague. The court alleges the former police chief helped implement a broader plan to neutralize suspects and took steps to enable and encourage the operations. Mr. De La Rosa has hunkered down in the Senate building after a brief standoff with law enforcement agents. He's under protective custody of the upper chamber. Nearly 350 personnel have been deployed to the area, but officials stress they are there to maintain order, not to make an arrest. Manila says that it's no longer part of the ICC, but could still enforce a warrant if requested through Interpol. British Prime Minister Keir Starmer has doubled down on resolve to stay in his post as calls for his resignation mount and several junior ministers in his Labour Party quit their posts. Mr. Starmer telling a cabinet meeting he will take responsibilities for losses in last week's local elections, but maintained that he will get on with governing as there has been no official move to trigger a leadership contest. His Labour Party lost hundreds of seats to the hard-right Reform UK Party and left-wing populist Greens during local polls last week. That result adding to months of pressure over his decision to appoint and then sack UK ambassador to the US Peter Mandelson, former friend of US sex offender Jeffrey Epstein. And Ollie Barrett reports for CNA live from London. Ollie, how did Mr. Starmer get here?
10: Well, Keir Starmer got here out of a combination of short-term and long-term factors, some of which you mentioned there, but crucially off the back of those election results towards the end of last week, which were so disappointing. We've seen dozens now of Labour MPs coming out and saying that they think he should either go now or set out a clear timetable to step aside and allow there to be a leadership challenge. And indeed, behind the scenes, we have seen some manoeuvring by possible leadership challengers. None of them have come out and gone over the top yet, as it were, to officially launch that challenge. And that's why at that cabinet meeting earlier today, Keir Starmer effectively said to his cabinet ministers that he would be getting on with the job, that no leadership contest had been triggered yet, and therefore the business of government was what he and his cabinet should be focused on. But he is very much not out of the woods yet at all, and a huge amount of attention is now focused on some of those really senior cabinet figures. We're told that some of them have spoken to him and advised him that he might like to set out a timetable for his departure because of his unpopularity in his own party and in the wider electorate as well. As yet, that hasn't happened.
4: Now, we're hearing that 80 Labour MPs have called for his resignation and two junior ministers have quit. How is Mr. Starmer planning to win back the confidence of his own cabinet?
10: Well, in the short term, he hopes to just hang on in the job if he possibly can. And then if he is able to do that, and that still remains a big if, then he will start to show that the government is getting on with the business of government. Here at Westminster, the roads are already being closed ahead of Wednesday's crucial King's speech, which signals the opening of the new session of Parliament. The government sets out its new legislative agenda, but his critics in the party say that his legislative agenda is not ambitious enough. It is too incrementalist. It doesn't address the major challenges that the country faces, and that's why it's going to be very, very hard indeed for Keir Starmer in the days and weeks ahead, if he has days and weeks still in the post. The other element which is going to be really difficult for him is that this episode has demonstrated his lack of authority within his own Labour Party, and that will make it very hard indeed to govern if he manages to stay in his post.
4: Ollie, thank you. Ollie Barrett reporting for CNA Live from London. And so to come, traders selling off the pound sterling and gilts as they weigh Prime Minister Starmer's chances of staying in Downing Street.

0: Singapore REITs, why the headline yield isn't the full story. A side hustle turns into a business. Revenue up 10 times. But what about the profits? Plus, 30 US cents a plate for the past 30 years. How does this Thai hawker still make money? Money Mind, Wednesday on CNA.
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2: 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China's economy of feelings. Wednesday on CNA.
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9: Geopolitics, the road to the American dream, and drugs. The rules are rewritten this May. As global tensions rise and energy prices surge, China accelerates its push for energy independence, going big on nuclear and renewables. But in a volatile world, how will China expand its global influence when titans clash? China and the Iran war. The Emmy-nominated series returns. Wei Du reconnects with Chinese migrants now living in a very different America. What remains of their American dream? Walk the line. Ice Nation. More dangerous and engineered to evade the law, new psychoactive substances have left global regulators scrambling to keep pace.
10: There may be variants out there that still go undetected.
9: Uncover the shadowy world of Drugs 2.0. This May on CNA.

0: Political turmoil on 10 Downing Street spilling over to the bond markets over renewed concerns about UK's finances. We take a look at the forces driving the fifth largest economy. Yields for the UK's 30-year gilt jumped to the highest level since 1998, while the 10-year yield reached its highest since the financial crisis in 2008. Now, gilts are the name of UK government bonds derived from the gilded edges of certificates. Now, what does this mean and why does it matter? Well, bond yields are inverse to price. In other words, the higher the yield, the lower the price and vice versa. Bonds are like IOUs and are used by governments to raise money in order to pay for programs or build infrastructures. Higher yields means it's more expensive for government to borrow money, and analysts say currently about a tenth of the UK's government spending is used to service debt interest. Why are bond markets important then? Well, at least in the UK, the last time bond yield surged was in 2022, and some say cost former Prime Minister Liz Truss her job after her mini-budget slashed taxes. Now, that made markets jittery over the UK's fiscal deficit, which would have ballooned up to nearly £200 billion. Gilt yields soared and sterling took a pounding. And a check on how the UK market is performing. Yields of the 10-year gilt currently at 5.13%, the 30-year at 5.825%, while the pound is losing ground against the dollar. Now, oil prices rising more than 3% with a stalemate between the US and Iran continuing, ending the war. Now, WTI now trading above the $100 per barrel mark, while Brent is about at 107. Concerns over supply growing as the ongoing difficulties in exporting through the Strait of Hormuz prompting a fall in OPEC oil production to its lowest in April. Shipments of crude and petroleum products through the Panama Canal have surged as Asian countries scramble to secure energy supplies by buying US crude due to the blockade at the Strait of Hormuz. Data from Kpler showing an average of 1.77 million barrels of crude transiting the canal every day last month. And that's up 74% from the daily average for 2025, and it's the highest since records beginning in 2013. Shipments bound for Japan over the same period also increased more than five times. That scramble for crude causing a jam at the waterway, with shipping companies paying up to $4 million to expedite their transit. Inflation figures from the US just out. Prices in April rose 3.8% on year on the back of higher gasoline prices. Now, core inflation is also up 2.8%, the highest since September. Airfares also surged more than 20% on year. It's the highest since February 2023. Now, Japan's snack giant Calbee is turning to creative measures to cope with supply disruptions from the Iran war by temporarily switching its brightly coloured packaging to black and white. Now, that's as printing ink has been hit by naphtha shortages and oil byproduct widely used across industries. Japan relies on the Gulf for about 40% of its naphtha supply. Calbee says that the change will affect 14 products, including its potato chips and Fruga cereal, with new packaging hitting shelves from late May. The move aims to keep shipments stable. The World Health Organization says there is no sign of a wider hantavirus outbreak after 11 confirmed cases linked to passengers on a virus-hit cruise ship. WHO Chief Tedros Ghebreyesus says that the work is not over and the situation is still being closely watched. He warned further cases cannot be ruled out given the high level of interaction among passengers before infections on the vessel were confirmed. Three passengers have died from the virus. Cases include travellers from the US, Britain, France, Spain, Switzerland and the Netherlands. Spain confirmed its latest case is now in quarantine at the military hospital in Madrid. Health officials say that the patient has a fever and mild breathing difficulties, but is stable. He is being isolated alongside 13 other Spanish evacuees who have tested negative. WHO says that all passengers and crew have been evacuated. More than 120 people were flown from Spain's Canary Islands. WHO has recommended a 42-day quarantine due to the incubation period of the virus.
1: They have the sovereignty, so we can't force them to take our protocols. We can only advise and recommend, but I hope they will follow the advice and the recommendations we're making.
0: At least 10 people, including two police officers, have been killed in a blast in northwestern Pakistan. Dozens others were injured, with several in critical condition. Police say a bomb rigged to a rickshaw exploded in a crowded bazaar in Lucky Matwa in Khyber Pakhtunkhwa province. No group has claimed responsibility. Prime Minister Shahbaz Sharif has condemned the attack, vowing to eliminate what he called the menace of terrorism. He says authorities are working to ensure militants do not derail the country's peace and development. The attack comes days after 15 police officers were killed in a car bombing and ambush in nearby Bannu district. Islamabad has launched a strong protest with Kabul over the incident. The Afghan Taliban government has denied harboring militants, saying the violence is Pakistan's internal issue. Indonesian authorities are investigating why local guides that brought hikers up Mount Dukono failed to receive the climbing ban. The active volcano erupted on Friday, taking the lives of two Singaporeans and one Indonesian. Locals in Tobelo, 14 kilometres from the volcano, now say they are worried for their well-being and livelihoods. CNA's Nadira Zaidi spoke with some of them.
2: 10 days, three mountains. That was the plan for nine young Singaporean hikers. But the trip turned tragic on their final hike at Mount Dukono, where only seven survived and two died. Their guide said they reached the summit at about 7:25 in the morning before the volcano erupted, roughly 20 minutes later. As the hikers fled, the guide and one member of the group turned back to help another Singaporean.
3: Posisinya saya di kaki timur itu di bagian belakang kepala. Mau pindahin batu itu jatuh tabrak permukaan, dia mental lalu tindis. Itu batu sebesar ini, batu sebesar ini. Jadi dia tindis itu pas saya di depan.
2: Local authorities say temperatures during the eruption reached as high as 700 degrees Celsius. Even then, the guide waited near the summit for hours away from falling rocks until a local rescue team arrived so he could help identify the victims' locations.
3: Ada batu yang besar berasap, itu titiknya. Karena batu yang turun itu batu merah, panas.
2: After 2 days of searching, the bodies of the two Singaporeans were located about 20 to 30 meters away from the rim of the main crater.
4: According to Mr. Reza, he was unaware of the climbing ban imposed by local authorities in April because he was not posted on social media and was also not available on the local authorities' website. He also said that he asked local guides from Tobelo about the safety conditions of Mount Dukono but received no warnings.
3: Saya mencoba mencari tahu di teman rekan-rekan para guide juga apakah mereka mendapatkan informasi yang sama di tanggal 17 April ada penutupan. 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
5: Biasanya kalau mereka bule itu kalau atau turis itu naik ke Gunung Dukono itu kan mereka singgahi di sini untuk beli atau membelanjahi minuman kue.
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2: Local authorities have said they will look into tightening rules on the closure of climbing routes. They will also try to educate the public and tourists on the potential dangers of eruptions. Nadira Zaidi, CNA, Tobelo, Indonesia.
0: And that's Asia Tonight. Don't forget headlines anytime at cna.asia. Plus, we're on Facebook and YouTube. Good night.

0: Fish like this are turning up in northern Thai rivers. What's being extracted in Myanmar's conflict zones that's poisoning rivers in Thailand?
1: How come the Upper Mekong become a sacrifice zone?
0: Thailand's poisoned rivers. Insight Thursday on CNA.
2: Tens of thousands of Chinese citizens risked everything to reach America.
3: China, line! Take the line!
2: But now the U.S. is a very different place.
4: In terms of border crossings, they're at zero.
5: Out! You gotta move.
2: My name is Wei Du. I'm revisiting the Chinese migrants building fragile new lives in America.
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0: On Singapore Tonight, renewed discussions to breathe new life into the Sejuri growth triangle, plus a production facility to make more mosquitoes, part of Project Robakia to protect communities across the Asia Pacific. 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
3: 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Revenue up 10 times. But what about the profits? 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

0: 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Wednesday on CNA.
1: The first thing in the morning as Asia wakes up to a new day. Get up to speed with major events shaping lives in the region and other parts of the world.
2: Putting things in perspective with eye-opening reports and expert analysis as a new era of global politics breeds power struggles and shifting alliances.
1: We get to the heart of the matter and take stock of the issues you're invested in with on-the-ground reports and wall-to-wall coverage. Viewing it all from a regional lens because we put Asia first.
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0: There's no point playing it safe. Safe will always be forgotten.
1: If we as Singaporeans are able to have a satellite that we can truly say was conceived, designed, engineered, and built in Singapore, how wonderful will it be?
2: There is Singapore. We don't give up.

0: 一个队，
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0: On Singapore Tonight, renewed discussions to breathe new life into the Sujuri growth triangle, plus a production facility to make more mosquitoes, part of Project Robakia to protect communities across the Asia Pacific. 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
1: As a bank who've just turned 90 in 2025, supporting SME is not just part of our business now. It's also woven into our DNA.
2: What advice would you offer SMEs looking to plan for the next phase of growth?
1: Number one is connectivity. Number two is digitalization, developing SME resilience through digital transformation. And number three, sustainability, really using sustainability as a key business driver.
2: Singapore REITs, why the headlined yield isn't the full story. A side hustle turns into a business. Revenue up 10 times. But what about the profits? Plus, 30 US cents a plate for the past 30 years. How does this Thai hawker still make money? Money Mind, Wednesday on CNA.
3: 情绪价值
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1: Fish like this are turning up in northern Thai rivers. What's being extracted in Myanmar's conflict zones that's poisoning rivers in Thailand?
2: How come the Upper Mekong become a sacrifice zone?
1: Thailand's poisoned rivers. 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
5: 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Sawadee
6: Tengo es que puedo coger lo bueno de la cultura china y quedármelo, y lo bueno de la cultura española y quedármelo.
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13: CNA's app and website just dropped a new feature, games. Easy to play and great for quick breaks on a busy day. We have five games. Here's Buzzword, where you form as many words as you can using the given letters. All words have to include the center letter. Make it extra fun by inviting a friend to a challenge. Over at Guessword, you have six chances to uncover the hidden word, using the color feedback to see if you place the letters correctly. In Mini Crossword and Mini Sudoku, challenge yourself by completing them in the shortest time possible. Feeling stuck? You can always play with a friend or ask for help. We also have an all-time favorite, word search. There's only one rule. Drag from the first to the last letter in any direction, including backwards and diagonally. Here's the fun part. When you sign in, you can build streaks when you play daily, earn badges, and even if you miss a day, you can use a freeze to save your streak. Have fun!
14: Johor Chingay is actually a Thanksgiving possession, praying for prosperity.
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17: 比较难训练的是旗放在我们的脚，踢踢自己的嘴巴，从嘴巴丢上去头那边。
18: For Singapore, the floats since day one have been part of the Chingay parade.
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0: This is Singapore Tonight.
1: Good evening, I'm Paul Slick. Tonight's top stories: Singapore and Indonesia strengthen ties, reviving plans for a tri-national economic corridor with Johor, while expanding cooperation across multiple sectors. Defence going beyond the military, as a new volunteer network expands roles and aims to double its numbers in the next few years. Local electric vessel manufacturer riding global demand, but local adoption still lagging behind amid cost and infrastructure hurdles. Strengthening Singapore's fight against dengue, Google's debug initiative expands its AI-driven facility to boost Wolbachia mosquito output to 10 million a week.

0: Also tonight, the U.S. president heads to Beijing for talks tomorrow with his Chinese counterpart as tensions in the Middle East and Taiwan loom large. In Tokyo, the U.S. Treasury Secretary and Japan's Prime Minister meet to discuss economic security, rare earth supply chains and energy procurement. And in your Asia business update, Australia pledges more cost of living relief in the country's latest budget. Singapore and Indonesia are renewing discussions on a tri-national economic corridor with Johor, what's known as the Johor Growth Triangle. Now, both sides have also agreed to expand cooperation on several fronts, from industrial zones to energy trade. Singapore Foreign Minister Vivian Balakrishnan is in Jakarta for a three-day working visit. Shaiful Bari Isma reports.
1: Dr. Balakrishnan said he has been in frequent contact with his Indonesian counterpart, meeting almost weekly and communicating regularly via WhatsApp and phone calls. He noted that given the current global climate, close coordination and communication between neighbours are more important than ever. Dr. Balakrishnan also expressed a deep appreciation for Indonesia's search and rescue teams who helped recover the remains of two Singaporean hikers during the Mount Dukono eruption.
2: This kind of instinctive looking out for one another and protecting each other in a time of crisis, this truly reflects the closeness of the hearts between Indonesians and Singaporeans, and I wanted to convey our deepest appreciation through my brother Pak Subiono to the team in North Maluku. So, terima kasih banyak.
1: Mr. Sugiono noted that Singapore and Indonesia will mark 60 years of bilateral relations next year. He said the milestone is not just a diplomatic anniversary, but an opportunity to reinvigorate ties and chart a renewed strategic direction for the decade.

0: It's ahead. During their meeting, both sides discussed a wide range of issues, including economic development.
1: We agreed to expand agribusiness partnership and technology on industrial cooperation. We will build on the success of Batam Bintan Karimun and Kendal Industrial Park and explore the expansion of joint sustainable industrial zones.
0: The Middle East crisis was also discussed as countries continue to feel the impact of a conflict far beyond the region. Dr. Balakrishnan noted that disruptions, including the closure of the Strait of Hormuz, have affected energy supplies to Asia, including Southeast Asia. But he sees opportunity in closer cooperation with Indonesia, particularly in renewable energy and cross-border projects.
2: It's a matter of getting the investments to flow and getting these projects to fruition. We believe that Indonesia's economic development, Indonesia's plentiful energy potential, in fact, will also complement Singapore's role as a regional hub for technology and for infrastructure financing. And again, this will be another very meaningful way of synergy between our two countries.
0: Dr. Balakrishnan and Mr. Sugiono also discussed preparations for the leaders' retreat, which will be held in Indonesia this year. This will be the second retreat between Indonesian President Prabowo Subianto and Singapore Prime Minister Lawrence Wong. The annual meeting is the highest level engagement between the two countries. Singapore will assume the ASEAN chair next year, and Dr. Vivian Balakrishnan says he hopes to use the visit to seek Indonesia's advice as the country prepares to lead the regional bloc. Singapore's chairmanship will focus on strengthening collective resilience, advancing regional integration, and marking ASEAN's 60th anniversary. Sabtu Bahri Ismail, CNA, Jakarta.
3: Singapore's foreign minister is also calling for the Middle East conflict to be resolved through diplomacy and dialogue. In a Facebook post after speaking with his Iranian counterpart, Dr. Balakrishnan says parties must negotiate in good faith to reach a durable resolution. He also urges Iran to keep its nuclear program peaceful and abide by an international treaty preventing the spread of nuclear weapons. In what he calls candid exchange of views with Abbas Araghchi, Dr. Balakrishnan reiterates Singapore's position that all states should have unimpeded transit passage through the straits used for international navigation according to international law. He says the full reopening of the Strait of Hormuz is key to regional stability, global energy security and international trade.
2: And I took the opportunity to invite him to our region and to see how in our region, in the midst of great diversity, but also great potential for development, the importance of regional peace, the importance of a rules-based world order, the importance of abiding by the United Nations Convention on the Law of the Sea, and the fact that the three countries, Indonesia, Malaysia, and Singapore, have been able to maintain the Strait of Malacca and Singapore as open, safe, and vital waterway, and including the cooperative mechanisms that we have formulated pursuant to UNCLOS as a model, as a positive model that could apply to other areas in the world.
3: A new network aims to double the current military and civilian defense volunteers to 3,000 in the next 3 to 5 years. 10 schemes will create nearly 400 new volunteer roles. Anyone aged 16 and above can sign up, including foreigners. Nikhil Carter reports.
4: These two volunteers at Singapore Discovery Centre have been helping to spread the word on the importance of the country's defence and history. They are now part of the new Singapore Defence Volunteer Network, or SG Defence.
5: You get the genuine satisfaction of giving back to the community. Like for me, for example, I am learning to be a more confident tour guide to learn more about Singapore's history so I can be a more comprehensive helper, per sorts. And it makes me genuinely happy that I can give back to this nation that has given me education, friends, a lovely place to live.
6: Defense It's not just the

0: role of the military. Everybody have a part to play. So be it we are male or female, we have the equal opportunity to shoulder on this defense strategy itself. So be a woman, or you, whether you are young, like a school age students or a senior, volunteering work is really for you.
1: SG Defence also creates more ways for volunteers to complement the efforts of national servicemen. New roles include creative designer and content research assistant at the upcoming NS Gallery when it opens in 2027 at the NS Square.
2: Our plan is to look at Singapore's changing defence needs and then work with the respective stakeholders to create schemes that would allow Singaporeans and residents of Singapore to contribute meaningfully to defence, contributing in roles that support our national servicemen over time. We plan to do this organically and progressively.
1: Announced in March, the new network brings together volunteers from MINDEF, the SAF and related organisations under one identity. MINDEF says in today's increasingly complex security environment, Singapore faces evolving threats that require strengthening its defence beyond the military.
3: When you look at how things are today, whether it's a conflict in the Middle East or in Europe, I think you look at the misinformation campaigns, you see supply chain disruptions, hybrid warfare. It not just hits the select few of the military, but really it hits society as a whole. And therefore, our response has to be a whole-of-society response in such cases.
1: The minimum commitment is for volunteers to contribute for at least 6 months. Specific requirements vary by schemes and may include additional considerations for certain roles.
4: A new initiative by the Digital Defence Alliance Singapore aims to help 10,000 youth improve their digital and cybersecurity skills. They will, in turn, help those around them, especially seniors, to better navigate the online world. Speaking at the launch, Minister of State for Digital Development and Information, Jasmine Lau, says governments alone cannot guarantee safe online spaces.
5: We also still realise that the community must play its own role in all of this. Individuals must be educated about safety, and there's a lot more that the experts in this room and outside, there's a lot more that we can do to help the rest of our Singaporeans learn about how to stay safe online. So this is why organisations like DDoS matter greatly to us.
4: The organisation is working with polytechnics and ITE colleges to train some 500 youth and professionals to level up their IT skills. They will cover topics such as cybersecurity and assessing the trustworthiness of online content. DDAS will also provide more opportunities for participants to build careers in areas in cybersecurity. The Land Transport Authority will test new road signs and markings that will be serving as visual cues of electronic road pricing toll charging locations. This is as Singapore removes physical ERP gantries from 1st of January next year. The trial will take place in June and July across 5 expressways and roads, with no changes to the current congestion pricing framework. The visual markers on trial include a 25-metre-long stretch of road painted in blue along the Central Expressway near Serangoon Road. A westbound stretch of Pan Island Expressway near Eunos Link will have blue oval ERP symbols painted on its lanes, while a city-bound stretch of the Ayer Rajah Expressway will have blue lines painted along its sides near Jurong Town Hall Road and with white ERP letters on the lanes. And still to come, find out what's pushing Singapore's electric vessel manufacturers to set sail for overseas markets. Plus, protecting the region's communities by producing even more mosquitoes. Details after the break.
6: In a world filled with information,
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9: That's where the risk lies.
6: We dive deeper for what it means and why it matters to you.

we roll out what we call the cross-border rewards redemption. If you have an eligible UniDollar UOB credit card and you have accumulated enough UniDollars, you'll be

0: events shaping lives in the region and other parts of the world.
1: Putting things in perspective with eye-opening reports and expert analysis as a new era of global politics breeds power struggles and shifting alliances.
0: We get to the heart of the matter and take stock of the issues you're invested in with on-the-ground reports and wall-to-wall coverage. Viewing it all from a regional lens because we put Asia first.
2: ATX Summit, where the world meets to shape our digital future. 6 years in, ATX Summit brings senior government officials and global leaders to address the defining questions of our time. How do we responsibly harness agentic AI and set the standards for embodied intelligence? How do we transform and scale enterprise adoption while future-proofing our workforce and governance? Join the conversation as we redefine tech for a better future. 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
3: Singapore reaps why the headlined yield isn't the full story. A side hustle turns into a business. Revenue up 10 times. But what about the profits? Plus, 30 US cents a plate for the past 30 years. How does this Thai hawker still make money? Money Mind, Wednesday on CNA.
4: 情绪价值
5: You can't see it, and you can't touch it. But consumers in China are paying good money to get it. Emotional value. China's economy of feelings. Wednesday on CNA.

0: Singapore's electric vessel manufacturers are carving a niche in overseas markets with demand driven by a global push to decarbonize. But the uptake at home is still in its early stages with challenges cited like infrastructure readiness and the cost of going electric. Charlotte Lim tells us more.
1: These solar-powered ferries are giving visitors a new way to soak in Singapore's skyline. Five of them are already in service, with nine more expected to hit the waters by year-end. Local startup Pixis says orders for its electric vessels have nearly doubled in the past 2 years, with new markets like Japan and Indonesia now wanting in on the ride.
2: Regulatory and decarbonisation targets by companies are becoming clearer, more firmed up. And secondly, cost economics. So electric vessel, the total cost of ownership is starting to work quite well, especially for routes that are very heavily utilised, and especially so in this current high fuel price environment.
1: Another firm, Instant Green Tech, is seeing strong overseas demand for electric hovercraft like these. These vessels transport supplies from shore to ships. The firm is making waves overseas, securing new contracts. But at home, adoption remains low. About 10 of some 1,600 hovercrafts are electric.
3: What's needed is really to help the operators of these vessels gain confidence in the economics of the electrification story, in terms of their day-to-day experiences with these vessels. It's definitely an ecosystem that has to come together. I think it goes beyond the vessel builder or operators. And the regulators. It's an ecosystem that has to come together to really help to see what could be done to make this adoption accelerate.
1: One market observer says the answer lies in infrastructure, like building more chargers and even rethinking routes so that operations become more viable.
4: So if you are using that vessel to transport goods, is it possible to have a string of multiple stops within a shorter range, but less waiting time, so that then you don't spend such a long time at sea? This requires a combination of rather ecosystem-level integration and cooperation.
1: He adds it's equally important to upskill the talent pool so the workforce can keep pace with evolving technological demands.
0: A Singapore mosquito production facility is now able to produce 10 million male Wolbachia mosquitoes weekly. That's up from the 6 million in 2024. Debug is a Google

0: Will Initiative and is expanding its R&D by accelerating AI and automation in the global fight against mosquito-borne diseases. It says this will introduce cost-effective and proven ways to protect communities across the Asia-Pacific region. Rachel Ding with this report.
1: This is the deadliest animal in the world. For 10 years, Singapore has been fighting hard to keep it away from its people. Mosquitoes are responsible for at least 750,000 deaths a year worldwide, transmitting diseases like dengue, Zika, and chikungunya. With the help of facilities like this, Singapore is fighting mozzies with mozzies.
2: The idea is to bring the technology into a country to deploy more Wolbachia programs, and through that, we will be able to protect more people. And hopefully, mosquito-borne disease is something that will be reduced over time.
1: Singapore's Project Wolbachia produces male Aedes aegypti mosquitoes that carry the Wolbachia bacteria. When they mate with female mosquitoes in the wild, their eggs do not hatch. This suppresses the mosquito population by over 90% in some estates. Better still, the males do not bite humans. Google's Debug uses AI and automation to sort the males from the females at scale and speed.
3: Now what you're seeing here is an automated sex sorter that helps to tell apart the sexes of millions of mosquitoes every single day. So what it does is it makes the mosquito walk through the lanes one at a time and then takes high-resolution passport photos of them. And you can see here, this mosquito is female because it has a long needle-like mouthpiece that allows them to pierce through the human skin and draw blood, and that allows them to lay eggs. Whereas the males only have these V-shaped mouthpieces that allows them to only eat for survival. And this way, using the help of AI, they sort through the sexes of the mosquitoes live and only keep the male ones.
1: Robot helpers take care of the bugs at every stage of their life cycle, checking them in and out of these mozzie hotels, feeding them regularly, and sieving out smaller male pupae. By scaling up its operations, Debug says it can tap Singapore's know-how to help the rest of the region.
2: Singapore, you know, it's been a very important country for us as Google, and where we believe a lot of innovation has taken place, and there's a very deep talent pool here. So I want to tap on that and be very centered around where the problem is. 70% of global burden is within a few hours flight from Singapore. So we're solving out of Singapore for Southeast Asia and beyond on one of the longest standing problems.
1: In 2025, Singapore logged over 4,000 dengue fever cases, 70% lower than the year before. But the National Environment Agency says the country needs to stay vigilant to keep numbers in check. From April to October of 2026, it will roll out Project Wolbachia gradually to Bukit Panjang, Little India, Pioneer, Toa Payoh and Ang Mo Kio. By the end of 2026, it aims to cover half of all Singapore households.
0: Each stage of Project Wolbachia will take about 6 months before overall mosquito populations fall. And let's take a closer look at how it works. Now, male Aedes aegypti mosquitoes are released to mate with the female Aedes mosquitoes. The eggs produced do not hatch, which helps to reduce the population. Authorities also track mozzie numbers using GraviTract, which attract breeding female mosquitoes. Around 72,000 of these traps are currently in use. Now, the aim is to prevent diseases spread by mosquitoes like Zika, which cause serious complications, including birth defects, and chikungunya, which causes high fever and severe joint pain. Now, there are currently no active Zika or chikungunya clusters in Singapore. As for dengue, there is one high-risk area in Seletar, with 10 or more cases as of May 11th. Now, still, cases hit a 7-year low in 2025. Ultimately, Project Wolbachia is not a silver bullet. Removing breeding spots remains the main strategy in curbing the growth of mosquito populations. Joining me for more is Professor Lok Shin Mei. She's the Interim Vice Dean for Research at the Duke NUS Medical School. Professor, can we say that the project is the main reason dengue and Zika cases are at their lowest levels in recent years, or are there other factors at play?
4: Well, it definitely does help. I think the latest is it reduced by about 70% dengue cases. And it is due to the competition between the Wolbachia mosquito and the wild type mosquito. So one factor could be that if you release a lot of Wolbachia mosquito, it will outcompete the wild type. And but this may change according to maybe the weather. When if it is more favorable for the wild type will grow much more, and then you will have some outbreaks. But I think looks like it's controlling it very well.
0: Professor Long, the project started in 2016. Is it fair then to say the measures of its success would be to reduce Aedes, the Aegypti mosquito population, and the resulting dengue cases? How is it Singapore is doing on those fronts?
4: We're doing very well. They reduced the dengue cases by almost 70%. And I think earlier studies showed it's 88%. So it's very, very promising. Yeah.
0: Now, how much coverage is needed before the Wolbachia program really starts to make a noticeable difference on the ground in Singapore?
4: So it's not about how many mosquitoes are released, but consistently and widely, the program covers connected communities. So once coverage becomes sufficiently broad, the mosquito population and dengue transmission can drop very substantially.
0: Now, we've seen in some cases that dengue spikes at times, even in areas with Wolbachia. Why does that happen?
4: So the Wolbachia coverage is not uniform everywhere. If nearby areas still have substantial wild mosquito populations, mosquito and infected individuals can reintroduce transmission into treated zones. And you know, dengue spread is strongly influenced by weather and climate. So if you have warm weathers, rainfall and humidity, it can rapidly increase the mosquito breeding grounds and also accelerate virus replication inside the mosquito. And so then you would have the wild type mosquito competing with the Wolbachia mosquito, and they might win. So and the human population immunity change over time. So dengue have four serotypes. So when a different strain becomes dominant, large portions of the population may have lower immunity and allowing outbreaks to occur. So you can see sometimes there's an outbreak.
0: Now, with the results we're seeing, what's next in terms of for Project Wolbachia?
4: I think like what the Google is doing is to make much more of them. I think it's a competition thingy. So you just need to make a ton of them and release them, so then they will outcompete. But also, people are worried about the influence of the ecosystem because you know naturally there's a different population of mosquitoes. So if you remove all the Aedes aegypti, other mosquito will come, and you know we don't really know what will happen after that. But thankfully, the Aedes aegypti, which is the one that Wolbachia is going to replace, it is the most important target in Singapore because it spreads dengue and it's also very closely, it lives very closely with humans, like in the house and all that, compared to the other mosquitoes that doesn't live around us. So those other mosquitoes are like Culex and Anopheles, which spreads other viruses like Japanese encephalitis and malaria type, but they don't live in the house. So the ones that live in the house is Aedes aegypti. And then this type of mosquito, in addition to spreading dengue, also spreads Zika, chikungunya, and yellow fever. So the Wolbachia mosquito will also, along the way, eliminate the other viruses too.
0: Now, from your research and studies, are we at the point where Wolbachia can be considered a gold standard in mosquito control? And could this expertise be something that Singapore can export to other countries, you think?
4: So Wolbachia is increasingly being viewed as one of the most important advances in mosquito control in recent decades, but I would be careful about calling any single approach the absolute gold standard yet. What makes Wolbachia so exciting is it is highly targeted, it is environmentally friendlier than the heavy insecticide reliance, and it attacks the mosquito's ability to transmit viruses rather than simply trying to kill every mosquito. So the few results from Singapore and other countries have been very encouraging, with substantial reduction in mosquito population and dengue transmission. So I would describe Wolbachia as a major breakthrough and potentially a new global benchmark in integrated vector control. So Singapore, we didn't just build a biological tool, but also an entire operation ecosystem. So we like the large scale mosquito production, AI assistant sex sorting, automated release system, surveillance infrastructure, urban deployment strategies, and strong public health coordination. So we could help the neighboring countries in this sort of work to roll it out into the community. Actually, you know, our system is the dense urban city scale, which is the hardest environment for dengue control, and we are successful. So we are very well positioned to help others in it and can be a global leader.
0: Well, Professor, thank you for your insights. We've been speaking to Professor Lokshi Mei from the Office of Research at the Duke NUS Medical School. World news still to come. Global powers move to secure the Strait of Hormuz as tensions with Iran escalate. Plus, trouble at 10 Downing Street as calls grow for the UK Prime Minister to step down.
5: Fish like this are turning up in northern Thai rivers. What's being extracted in Myanmar's conflict zones that's poisoning rivers in Thailand?
6: How come the Upper Mekong become a sacrifice zone?
5: Thailand's poisoned rivers. Insight Thursday on CNA.
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1: I started Cucina in 2016 because there was no Italian halal restaurant at that time. 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
2: When the sun sets over Singapore, a hidden world comes to life. 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It's the stage.
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4: How much do you have left in unused packages?
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6: Updating tonight's top stories, Singapore and Indonesia strengthen ties, reviving plans for a tri-national economic corridor with Johor, while expanding cooperation across multiple sectors. Defence going beyond the military, builds a new volunteer network, expands roles and aims to double its numbers in the next few years. Strengthening Singapore's fight against dengue, Google's debug initiative expands its AI-driven facility to boost Wolbachia mosquito output to 10 million a week. On the international front, China has voiced opposition to US weapon sales to Taiwan after President Donald Trump vowed to discuss the matter with his Chinese counterpart Xi Jinping in his visit to Beijing this week. The US in December authorized an $11 billion weapons package, the largest ever to Taiwan. The island's opposition-controlled parliament approved a $25 billion US defense spending bill last week as Taipei looks to ramp up its defense capabilities. China stresses that its position on arms sales to Taiwan remains unchanged.
7: 特朗普总统访华期间，两国元首将就事关中美关系以及世界和平与发展的重大问题深入交换意见。
6: The topic of Taiwan is likely to overshadow talks between Presidents Trump and Xi, as top Chinese officials reiterate that the island is, quote, the biggest risk in U.S.-China relations. Taiwan says it will be observing the summit closely. It says Washington has consistently expressed its support for the island.
8: 从台湾的角度来看的话，我们也会持续和美方呢强化合作，建立有效的合作力量，以期共同维护台海的和平稳定。另外呢，我们也希望能够向世界展现出台湾坚定守护国家以及维护现状的这个决心跟立场。
6: The United Nations has welcomed the upcoming summit between Presidents Trump and Xi, describing the potential cooperation from the U.S. leader's visit as beneficial for the world.
9: We are certainly appreciative of the efforts by the two governments to deal with their outstanding issues through dialogue, and we encourage them to keep up with the track of dialogue in order to resolve any differences that they may have.
6: Mr. Trump's visit will be the first by a sitting U.S. president in almost a decade. It is expected to focus heavily on ramping up trade as the two sides look to a so-called Board of Trade to manage trade disputes and processes. Beijing has expressed hopes to achieve greater stability with Washington during Mr. Trump's visit. The White House says the top U.S. executives will be among his delegation. They include Elon Musk and Apple's Tim Cook. But expectations for major breakthroughs remain modest. Kate Fisher files this report from Washington for CNA.
10: Ships stranded in the Strait of Hormuz, more than 6,000 kilometres from Beijing, are casting a long shadow over the upcoming summit between Presidents Donald Trump and Xi Jinping, a meeting earlier postponed by the US over its war with Iran. The summit would follow a high-level meeting last week between Iranian Foreign Minister Abbas Araghchi and China's top diplomat Wang Yi against the backdrop of an already delicate US-China relationship. And some analysts say the conflict could shape the talks.
7: And that kind of distraction does, I think, increase China's confidence that they can use this upcoming summit to secure a significant advantage in the U.S.-China relationship and secure greater freedom of action for themselves in the Western Pacific. We can look also at how the U.S. is redeploying really important military capabilities from the Indo-Pacific to the Middle East for use in Iran.
10: That shift in U.S. military focus and resources could weaken U.S. deterrence in the Indo-Pacific and potentially embolden Beijing, particularly on Taiwan.
7: I think Beijing views President Trump as flexible, perhaps even apathetic towards Taiwan in a way that other U.S. presidents have not been in the past, in the way that China thinks it's unlikely U.S. presidents will be in the future. And so they see a really unique window of opportunity to try and reorient President Trump's perspective on Taiwan to align more closely with China's own views. China believes that gives them an advantage, because they will happily trade soybean purchases for concessions on Taiwan any day.
10: Trade remains central to the equation. Washington is pushing Beijing to commit to buying at least 25 million metric tons.

0: tons of soybeans each year for the next 3 years, part of broader efforts to manage ongoing trade tensions. Competition over artificial intelligence and the materials behind it is another major flashpoint. China wants the US to ease export curbs on advanced semiconductors, while Washington wants Beijing to loosen restrictions on rare earths exports.
1: We're leading China in AI.
0: Even so, some in the Trump administration acknowledge that China is racing to close that gap.
2: So it's a huge priority, and China obviously has been investing very heavily in general in R&D. So this field of applying AI for science, it's a real movement. And China is not only keenly aware of it, but it is investing very heavily towards the acceleration of discovery using AI techniques and quantum techniques and high-performance computing.
0: From security to trade and technology, the list of sticking points is long, prompting analysts to temper expectations for any major breakthroughs at the summit.
3: Instead, President Trump is likely to focus on stabilizing relations with his biggest global rival and preserving a fragile trade truce, while his attention remains dominated by the conflict in the Middle East, rising fuel prices, and falling poll numbers at home. For CNA, I'm Kate Fisher in Washington.
4: U.S. Treasury Secretary Scott Bassett has met Japanese Prime Minister Sanae Takeuchi, reaffirming ties between Washington and Tokyo. They discuss a range of issues, including strategic investments, as well as Mr. Trump's upcoming meeting with Chinese President Xi Jinping. Mr. Bassett also met Japan's Foreign Minister Toshimitsu Motegi for talks on joint economic security. The U.S. Treasury chief earlier held talks with Japan's finance minister, describing their discussions on a critical minerals investment deal as positive. He also pledged to maintain and strengthen coordination with Tokyo to curb currency's volatility. The Japanese side echoing the remarks. CNA's senior correspondent Michio Ishida has more details on Mr. Bassett's meetings with Japanese officials.
5: Bassett actually came out after the talks and told reporters they discussed a broad range of issues, including bilateral ties, bilateral investment program, critical mineral, and Mr. Trump's visit to Beijing. He said the partnership between Japan and the U.S. was strong, building on Prime Minister Takeuchi's visit to Washington in March. Finance Minister Satsuki Katayama summarized the significance of Mr. Bassett's visit in a news conference. She said that this was her fifth face-to-face meeting with Mr. Bassett, but this was the longest time she was able to discuss issues with him. They talked for 2 hours over dinner on Monday and 35 minutes in today's meeting. And she said it was an extremely important time, and she confirmed they would respond to cyber threats together as artificial intelligence advances. She also said Western nations should coordinate their act, in which they agreed. She warned China could catch up in half a year or a year. And she criticized China on its unfair practice with regards to restriction on exporting critical mineral. And Mr. Bassett agreed to raise the issue during the talks in Beijing.
4: The UK and France will co-host a multinational meeting of defense ministers aimed at restoring trade flows through the Strait of Hormuz. More than 40 nations are expected to join the virtual gathering. Military planners met in London last month to discuss the practicalities of a multinational mission led by the UK and France. And while a ceasefire between the US, Israel and Iran has largely been holding maritime traffic through the strait, which usually carries a fifth of global oil supplies, remains severely restricted. Washington says that top US diplomat Marco Rubio has discussed efforts to restore freedom of navigation in the strait with his British and Australian counterparts separately, but gave no further details. Britain and France have begun deploying military assets to the region in preparation for a possible security mission. But Iran warns the two nations that any foreign warships in Hormuz will meet a decisive and immediate response. The narrow strait remains in Tehran's chokehold, with negotiations appearing to be at a standstill. The Islamic Republic warning Washington that it should accept the latest peace plan or face failure. President Trump has rejected that proposal as, quote,

0: garbage. British Prime Minister Keir Starmer has doubled down on resolve to stay in his post as calls for his resignation mount and several junior ministers in his Labour Party quit their posts. Mr. Starmer telling a cabinet meeting that he will take responsibility for losses in last week's local election. But he maintains that he will get on with governing and there has been no official move to trigger a leadership contest. His Labour Party lost hundreds of seats to the hard right Reform UK Party and left-wing populist Greens during local polls last week. That result adding to months of pressure over his decision to appoint and then sack UK Ambassador to US Peter Mandelson, a former friend of US sex offender Jeffrey Epstein. That is the Labour choice. And still to come, Japan's top potato chip maker feels the crunch, swapping out its iconic colourful packaging as supply shortages bite. Plus, we take a closer look at Singapore's adventure tour operators as concerns over traveller safety mount.
1: Singapore REITs, why the headlined yield isn't the full story. A side hustle turns into a business. Revenue up 10 times. But what about the profits? Plus, 30 US cents a plate for the past 30 years. How does this Thai hawker still make money? Money Mind, Wednesday on CNA.
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3: 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But consumers in China are paying good money to get it. Emotional value. China's economy of feelings. Wednesday on CNA.
4: ATX Summit, where the world meets to shape our digital future. 6 years in, ATX Summit brings senior government officials and global leaders to address the defining questions of our time. How do we responsibly harness agentic AI and set the standards for embodied intelligence? How do we transform and scale enterprise adoption while future-proofing our workforce and governance? Join the conversation as we redefine tech for a better future. 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

0: My grandpa was the first one who came to Hong Kong.
1: I'm from Nepal and I live in Lisbon for many years now.
2: I feel that Thai people see me as a part of London. ¡Sawadee!
3: Tengo es que puedo coger lo bueno de la cultura china y quedármelo, y lo bueno de la cultura española y quedármelo.
4: I can't do anything because I stay in India 10 years.
5: I'm BT.
6: I'm proud of being Filipina and at the same time, I'm proud of what I achieved here in Barcelona.
7: 지금은 인도에서 거의 가족처럼 함께하고 있습니다.
8: 남이 많은가?
1: Things can coexist together, and that's the beauty of Hong Kong as well.
0: When I lead to the Chennai, I feel like, oh God, I'm home.

0: Australia has unveiled its latest budget for the financial year beginning in July. It is introducing measures to help cushion the impact of rising energy costs and ease cost of living pressures. The budget also points to continued deficits in the years ahead. But S&P Global Ratings say the new tax and spending changes will marginally improve its bottom line. Treasurer Jim Chalmers says the plan is designed to strengthen the economy.
1: This budget is ambitious in the face of adversity. It's a responsible budget and it's a reforming budget, which builds resilience and bolsters our economy. There is more cost of living relief, more Medicare and more aid.

0: aged care and more housing. It makes the tax system fairer and stronger for workers, businesses, first home buyers and future generations.
1: Natasha Gutierrez has more for CNA.
2: Indeed, the Iran war is perhaps the major unforeseen event that the Australian government has had to tackle. And this global crisis that has caused the soaring of fuel prices has led to a large chunk of the budget to be allocated towards fuel concerns. So what is the government doing? Well, they're setting aside $11.9 billion to secure more fuel and strengthen supply chains. The government says it will increase the minimum stockholding obligation for every type of fuel by about 10 days. That ensures at least 50 days of supply for jet fuel and diesel and about 40 days of petrol. Now, to help refiners and importers meet these new obligations, the government is spending $7.5 billion on loans and equity to allow companies to purchase the extra stock. The budget will also spend $3.2 billion on establishing a government-owned fuel reserve to hold 1 billion liters of emergency supply. And there's also targeted support for electric vehicles. The government plans to build more charging stations and provide continued tax discounts to encourage more Australians to buy electric vehicles.
1: Japan's snack giant Calbee is turning to creative measures to cope with supply disruptions from the Iran war by temporarily switching its brightly coloured packaging to black and white. That's as printing ink has been hit by NAFTA shortages and oil byproduct widely used across industries. Japan relies on the Gulf for about 40% of its NAFTA supply. Calbee says that the change will affect 14 products. These include its potato chips and Frugra cereal, with new packaging hitting the shelves from late May. The move aims to keep shipments stable. Global companies have been scrambling to manage supply disruptions since the war on Iran began in late February. The disruptions hitting multiple sectors, from fertilizer shortages hurting Asian farmers to stalled Indian rice exports and delivery delays as Middle Eastern airlines handle a major share of cargo. Now let's take a look at what's gaining attention on CNA's TikTok. Still grabbing attention is the recent tragedy on the slopes of Mount Dukono. Rescuers on the remote Indonesian island of Oman Hira recovering the bodies of two Singaporean hikers 2 days after the volcano erupted. In East Java, a van carrying six Singaporean tourists lost control near another volcano, Mount Bromo. The van slamming into the roadside pole before coming to a stop. The group was heading down the mountain when the vehicle's brakes reportedly failed. And for more updates, follow us on TikTok at Channel News Asia. In Singapore, adventure tour operators say they have protocols in place to prepare travellers for trips to remote, unusual or exotic destinations. From insurance advisories to training regimes, safety is a high priority for them. And Jermaine Wong with more.
3: With the spotlight on adventure trips, safety becomes top of mind. CNA spoke to several adventure operators who offer expeditions. They say the process of ensuring safety can start up to 6 months before the actual trip. One agency ensures customers understand the risks up front, even for beginner-level hikes to locations like Mount Bromo in Indonesia.
4: Before signing up the tour with us, customers will actually sign a waiver form that allows them to be aware of the risk before hiking up Bromo and Ijen. And let's say in the case of any slight volcanic activities, we will also most likely cancel the tour in order for the safety of our customers.
3: Another agency says that risk assessment comes in several layers.
5: There is a form that they have to fill in to give us some basic information about their experience as well as their fitness regime. So this is one of the ways that we try to understand who's coming, who's planning to come on board with us. We will start group trainings, and we also organize trip briefing for our trackers, and we'll give them a comprehensive pet list for them to prepare in terms of the gear and understanding what kind of temperature they will be experiencing.
3: Training for them includes months of hiking at Bukit Timah Nature Reserve, climbing staircases at public housing blocks, and strength training. Insurance is also mandatory for their trekkers.
6: Some insurers will actually deem hiking, polar expeditions as adventures, which they are willing to cover up to certain limits. For example, there are insurers that will cover up to 6,000 meters of height for hiking. And then there will be other events that is actually termed as hazardous sports, you know, such as maybe scaling a volcanic mountain.
3: Typically, insurance does not cover such hazardous sports. These travel agencies say they work closely with their international partners and that safety is always a top priority.
1: Turning to the hantavirus scare, the World Health Organization says there is no sign of a wider outbreak after 11 confirmed cases linked to passengers on a virus-hit cruise ship. WHO Chief Theodos Gebreyesus says the work is not over and the situation is still being closely watched. He warns that further cases cannot be ruled out, given the high level of interaction among passengers before infections on the vessel were confirmed. Three passengers have died from the virus. The cases include travellers from the US, Britain, France, Spain, Switzerland and the Netherlands. Spain confirms that its latest case is now in quarantine at the military hospital in Madrid. Health officials say that the patient has a fever and mild breathing difficulties, but is stable. He's being isolated alongside 13 other Spanish evacuees who have tested negative. The WHO says all passengers and crew on the Antarctic cruise ship have been evacuated. More than 120 people were flown from Spain's Canary Islands. Endangered emperor penguins and growing tourism are set to top the agenda at talks on the Antarctica Treaty opening in Japan. Officials from nearly 60 countries signatory to the treaty are meeting in Hiroshima today. The continent and its abundant wildlife have been designated as a land of science and peace. The treaty secretariat said that the talks are crucial amid challenges like global warming, especially since the continent plays a key role in regulating the Earth's climate and oceans. Among the closely watched issues this year will be the status of emperor penguins. They were declared an endangered species last month. Climate change is causing the sea ice where they live, hunt and breed to break up earlier in the year, and their numbers have plummeted. The World Wildlife Fund warns that these birds may be headed towards extinction by the end of this century, unless action is taken now. The sharp rise in tourism will also be high on the agenda. Almost 120,000 people visited the continent between 2024 and 2025. Delegations will mull potential restrictions on areas, activities and possible quotas. And that's Singapore Tonight. Good night.

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0: We unpack the key drivers behind the developments so you can stay ahead.
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7: Tens of thousands of Chinese citizens risked everything to reach America.
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7: My name is Wei Du. I'm revisiting the Chinese migrants building fragile new lives in America.
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14: What's your name? What's your name?
15: Come here, say it. Come on.
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7: Walk the Line, Ice Nation, on demand at cna.asia.

是吧？

0: On your next Asia Fast, we break down the inflation pressures India is facing as higher energy costs from the Middle East conflict filter through the economy, and a potentially weak monsoon threatens to put food supply at risk and lift prices further. Can India's central bank afford to keep interest rates on hold?
1: We often hear this phrase about UOB, that the bank is putting the customer at the center.
2: We realize SMEs don't just need capital, they need clarity on what to do. We worked with Enterprise Singapore to launch the SAGE program, which gives SMEs access to sustainability-linked loans, but with simplified requirements. It's about making sustainable finance more accessible without overwhelming the business with unnecessary complications.
3: Singapore REITs, why the headlined yield isn't the full story. A side hustle turns into a business. Revenue up 10 times. But what about the profits? Plus, 30 US cents a plate for the past 30 years. How does this Thai hawker still make money? Money Mind, Wednesday on CNA.
4: 情绪价值

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3: You can't see it, and you can't touch it, but consumers in China are paying good money to get it. 哇哇！我天！ Emotional value, China's economy of feelings. Wednesday on CNA.
4: As a global energy crisis deepens, China doubles down on its plan for clean, limitless energy. Dubbed the Artificial Sun, scientists hope to crack the code on nuclear fusion.
5: 那么这个核聚变技能既然能够提出来，而且从国家舆论的角度来讲还在传播，那么一定就意味着中国的技术水平呢已经达到了一定的能力。
4: China green tech exports surge, but other sectors face headwinds.
6: Exports are the key growth driver the past couple of years, and if the rest of the world is suffering, the scope for China to continue to export its way to growth is limited.
4: Can China play the role of peacemaker in the Iran crisis?
7: Typically, China has economic leverage over countries that act like normal, rational economic countries. Iran's not like this.
4: Watch When Titans Clash on demand at cna.asia.

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3: 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You can always play with a friend or ask for help. We also have an all-time favorite, Word Search. There's only one rule, drag from the first to the last letter in any direction, including backwards and diagonally. Here's the fun part. When you sign in, you can build streaks when you play daily, earn badges, and even if you miss a day, you can use a freeze to save your streak. Have fun!

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5: The first thing in the morning as Asia wakes up to a new day. Get up to speed with major events shaping lives in the region and other parts of the world.
6: Putting things in perspective with eye-opening reports and expert analysis as a new era of global politics breeds power struggles and shifting alliances.
5: We get to the heart of the matter and take stock of the issues you're invested in with on-the-ground reports and wall-to-wall coverage.Viewing it all from a regional lens because we put Asia first.
7: Singapore REITs, why the headlined yield isn't the full story. A side hustle turns into a business. Revenue up 10 times. But what about the profits? Plus,$0.30 a plate for the past 30 years. How does this Thai hawker still make money? Money Mind, Wednesday on CNA.
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0: Headline news this hour. Pressure mounts on British Prime Minister Keir Starmer as a third junior minister announced her resignation. Alex Davies-Jones, a lawmaker from the Justice Department, says she had no choice but to resign. She called on the Prime Minister to act in the country's interest and set a timetable for departure. Yesterday, Mr. Starmer told members of his cabinet he has no intention of stepping down. He did claim responsibility for his Labour Party's heavy losses in last week's local elections. Ms. Davies-Jones has described the party's defeat as catastrophic. At least 80 Labour lawmakers have since called for the Premier to resign, enough to force him out. But no one from the party has made a formal challenge to his leadership. More than 100 Labour MPs have signed a statement in show of support for the Prime Minister. Consumer inflation in the US hit a three-year high in April, with the economic fallout of US President Donald Trump's Iran war rippling through the world's largest economy. The consumer price index rose 3.8% year-on-year, up from March's 3.3%. Core inflation is also up 2.8%, the highest since September. Airfares also surged more than 20% on-year, the highest since February 2023. Mr. Trump had campaigned on the promise of bringing inflation down, but has made little progress due to new U.S. tariffs and the energy crunch caused by the war on Iran. An Italian man suspected to be infected with hantavirus will undergo testing in hospital. He's been placed on quarantine after travelling on a Dutch KLM flight alongside a woman who later died from the infection. A Spanish passenger evacuated from the virus-hit cruise ship has also tested positive, bringing the total of confirmed cases to 9, plus 2 suspected infections. WHO warns the number could still rise, though it reiterated that the situation is not another COVID pandemic.
1: At the moment, there is no sign that we are seeing the start of a larger outbreak. But of course, the situation could change. And given the long incubation period of the virus, it's possible we might see more cases in the coming weeks.
0: And that is the latest from the CNA Newsroom.

0: This is East Asia Tonight.
1: Good evening, I'm Natalia Edwards. Tonight's top stories from East Asia. Stop arming Taiwan. China's warning to Washington comes as President Donald Trump prepares to raise U.S. weapons sales with Xi Jinping in Beijing. Well, the U.S. approved its largest ever Taiwan arms package in December. While Washington and Tokyo unite on currency swings, U.S. Treasury Secretary Scott Bessent says that coordination with Japan remains constant and robust, signaling Washington's support for Tokyo's efforts to prop up the yen. Now, the White House turning up the heat on Tehran. Fresh sanctions target a dozen entities accused of using front companies and shadow tankers to move Iranian oil to China. Also, South Korea's KOSPI pulls back sharply after a top official floated the idea of public dividends from chipmaker profits amid growing calls to share AI gains.

0: Ahead on the bulletin, a new headache in North Korea's capital, Pyongyang. Traffic. The country's car boom is quickly clogging the capital, with road jams and parking spaces getting harder to find across the city. China has voiced opposition to U.S. weapons sales to Taiwan after President Donald Trump vowed to discuss the matter with his Chinese counterpart Xi Jinping on a visit to Beijing this week. Well, the U.S. had authorized an $11 billion weapons package, the largest ever to Taiwan back in December. The island's opposition-controlled parliament approved a $25 billion U.S. dollar defense spending bill last week as Taipei looks to ramp up its defense capabilities. China stresses that its position on arms sales to Taiwan remains unchanged.
1: 特朗普总统访华期间，两国元首将就事关中美关系以及世界和平与发展的重大问题深入交换意见。中方反对美国向中国台湾地区出售武器的立场是一贯的、明确的。关于黎智英案，中方此前已经多次阐明立场。
0: The topic of Taiwan is likely to overshadow talks between Presidents Trump and Xi, as top Chinese officials reiterate that the island was, quote, the biggest risk in U.S.-China relations. Taiwan says it will be observing the summit closely, adding that Washington has consistently expressed its support for the island.
2: 从台湾的角度来看的话，我们也会持续和美方呢强化合作，建立有效的吓阻力量。 以其共同维护台海的和平稳定。另外呢，我们也希望能够向世界展现出台湾坚定守护国家以及维护现状的这个决心跟立场。Well,
0: the U.S. has long been Taiwan's most important security backer. Arms sales are a key part of that support. Under U.S. law, Washington is required to provide Taipei with the means to defend itself. The policy dates all the way back to the 1970s when the U.S. switched diplomatic recognition to China, but maintained unofficial ties with Taipei. Just last December, President Trump announced the largest ever weapons package for the island, worth more than $11 billion U.S. dollars. The deal includes rocket launchers, long-range missiles, artillery guns, drones, and weapons designed to destroy tanks. Now, such sales have long been a source of friction between the U.S. and China. China claims Taiwan as its own territory and has vowed to retake the island by force if necessary. And underlying the sensitive issue of arms sales to Taiwan is a careful balancing act by the United States, one that has held for decades but is now under fresh scrutiny. Washington's position begins with what it calls its One China policy. The U.S. recognizes the People's Republic of China as the sole legal government of China. While it acknowledges Beijing's view that Taiwan is part of China, it does not endorse that claim itself. Now, this distinction allows the U.S. to recognize Beijing while keeping unofficial ties with Taiwan, and as we've mentioned earlier, provides it with defensive arms. Well, the position has evolved over the decades. When the U.S. formally normalized relations with Beijing in the late 70s, it said that cross-strait differences should be resolved peacefully. And then in the year 2000, under President Bill Clinton, Washington said that any resolution should have the assent of Taiwan's people. 3 years later, under President George W. Bush, the stance evolved to say that neither side should unilaterally change the status quo. Now, the wording continues to matter. Shortly after Donald Trump returned to the White House last year, the U.S. State Department updated its Taiwan fact sheet, removing the phrase, "We do not support Taiwan independence." Taipei welcomed that change, and Beijing criticized it. Washington said its policy remains

0: remains the same. But as the leaders' summit approaches, observers are watching closely whether the American leader could go further, especially in talks with his Chinese counterpart. There are several possible shifts that would be seen as significant. If Mr. Trump were to say Taiwan is part of China, that would move Washington closer to Beijing's fundamental position. And if he said the U.S. opposes Taiwan independence, instead of saying it does not support the move, Beijing could read that as a stronger American stance against Taiwan's current leadership. And any expression of support for eventual unification would also alarm Taipei. So in this context, even minor changes in wording can carry major implications. Now, the United Nations has welcomed the upcoming summit between Presidents Trump and Xi, describing potential cooperation out of the U.S. leader's visit as beneficial for the world.
1: We are certainly appreciative of the efforts by the two governments to deal with their outstanding issues through dialogue, and we encourage them to keep up with the track of dialogue in order to resolve any differences that they may have.
0: Well, Mr. Trump's visit will be the first by a sitting U.S. president in almost a decade. It is expected to focus heavily on ramping up trade as the two sides look to a so-called Board of Trade to manage trade disputes and processes. Beijing has expressed hopes to achieve a greater stability with Washington during Mr. Trump's visit. Now, the White House says that top U.S. executives will be among his delegation, including Elon Musk and Apple's Tim Cook. A U.S. Treasury Secretary Scott Bessent has met with Japanese Prime Minister Sanae Takaichi, reaffirming ties between Washington and Tokyo. Well, they discussed a whole range of issues, including strategic investments, as well as Mr. Trump's upcoming meeting with Chinese President Xi Jinping. He separately met with Foreign Minister Toshimitsu Motegi, holding talks on a joint economic security. U.S. Treasury Chief held earlier talks with Japan's Satsuki Katayama, calling discussions on critical minerals investment deal positive. Now, he also pledged to maintain and strengthen coordination with Tokyo to curb currency volatility. The Japanese side echoed the remarks. Now, comments initially fell short of expectations for stronger U.S. warnings on the yen's sharp declines, pushing the dollar to about 157.72. Well, it later dropped to around 156.75, fueling speculation of a rate check, often a precursor to intervention. It is currently trading at about 157.58 against the greenback. Right, for the latest now, CNA's senior correspondent Michio Ishida joins us live from Tokyo. So, Mitch, first up, perhaps you can tell us about the significance of the meetings in Japan, especially the timing just before Trump's China visit.
2: Yes, well, his counterpart, Mr. Bessent's counterpart, Finance Minister Satsuki Katayama, summarized the significance of Mr. Bessent's visit in a news conference. She said that this was her fifth face-to-face meeting with Mr. Bessent, but this was the longest time she was able to discuss issues with him. They talked for 2 hours over dinner on Monday and 35 minutes in today's meeting. And she said it was an extremely important time as he was later heading to China to join U.S. President Donald Trump. And she confirmed they would respond to cyber threats together as artificial intelligence advances. She also said Western nations should coordinate their act, in which they agreed. She warned China could catch up in half a year or a year. And she criticized China on its unfair practice with regards to restriction on exporting critical mineral. And Mr. Bessent agreed to raise the issue during the talks in Beijing. Now, Japan relies predominantly on China for critical mineral. Rare earth materials are relevant for Japan's manufacturers. For instance, to make semiconductors, components for Japan's important auto industry. China stepped up its export ban towards 20 Japanese companies from February with the potential of a dual usage, and more than a dozen others are on a watch list. Mr. Bessent and Mr. Katayama also confirmed they were together on the currency issue after Japan is reported to have intervened a few times the past week, and they talked about the financial market.
0: And Mitch, Secretary Besant, he also met with Prime Minister Takaichi earlier. Do we know what came out of those talks?
2: Well, Mr. Besant actually came out after the talks and told reporters they discussed a broad range of issues, including bilateral ties, bilateral investment program, critical mineral, and Mr. Trump's visit to Beijing. He said the partnership between Japan and the U.S. was strong, building on Prime Minister Takaichi's visit to Washington in March. Reporters asked if Ms. Takaichi sent any message to China. Mr. Besant simply said, no. When Ms. Takaichi took office in October, she held a bilateral meeting with Chinese President Xi Jinping on the sidelines of APEC, Asia-Pacific Economic Cooperation Forum, confirming to build constructive and stable ties, with positive points mentioned between the two countries, such as the resumption of Japanese maritime products export to China. But relations soured after Prime Minister Takaichi signaled during a Diet session the possibility of exercising self-defense in the event of a Taiwan contingency. Ms. Takaichi has since repeated she was open to the whole dialogue with Beijing, but Beijing constantly called for her to retract her statement on Taiwan. Well, a positive move perhaps is a minister in charge of gender equality and children's policy, Mr. Hitoshi Kikawada, told a news conference he wants to attend APEC meeting on policy partnership on women and the economy on the 15th of May in Shanghai, and it's hoped to open official dialogues

0: Now, the United States and Japan both believe that excess volatility in the currency market is undesirable. Well, it's seen broadly as consent for Japan's yen buying. Well, to share more, we've got Roland Lim right here telling us, we need you to explain here, to us, why is it that US and Japan, they're closely coordinating their currency markets?
1: Well, that's mainly because the yen is not just about Japan. It's also, it's about trade, it's about inflation, it's about bond markets. It's also about diplomatic relations between the two countries. The yen has been under pressure against the dollar, partly because of the interest rate differential. The US Fed rate currently stands at 4.25 to 4.5%. Mm-hmm. A Japanese short-term policy rate is 0.75%. So that means the US dollar is attractive and the Japanese currency not so much. And it's also being used as a carry trade. For Japan, a weak currency means that import costs are up. So energy, food, all that feeds through to households. For the US, it also means that Japanese imports are going to be more competitive, and that's politically sensitive for the US. So that's why Washington wants closer communication with Japan. At the same time, Japan also wants political cover from the US. What I mean by that is that if Tokyo decides to sell the dollar and buy yen, it doesn't want to be accused of currency manipulation by Washington. It wants Washington's understanding that this has to do with trying to curb the volatility in the Japanese currency itself. So any intervention is to do with curbing volatility. So the message from both Besant and Katayama is that, yes, we're talking, yes, we're coordinating, mm-hmm. and that any currency moves has both sides' agreement.
0: And well, I want to pick up a comment that Besant made. He says that he has great confidence the Bank of Japan governor, Kazuo Ueda, will be able to guide Japan toward a successful monetary policy. That's quite an important statement that he's made.
1: Yes, for the BOJ, yes. That throws the focus back to the Bank of Japan, not just Japan's finance ministry. Remember, in Japan, the structure is a little bit different. Japan's finance ministry actually decides on intervening in the currency markets. It then actually instructs the Bank of Japan to actually do that intervention through intermediaries. So it's a little bit different. The BOJ's main role really is to keep a lid on inflation and to decide on short-term interest rates. Now, currency intervention can support the Japanese yen for a short period of time, but the underlying fundamentals of that is still the interest rate differential. So, and it's costly for the Japanese government. The last 2 weeks alone, it spent $63 billion in the currency markets just to prop up the yen. So when Besant says that he's confident about BOJ Governor Kazuo Ueda, what he's actually saying is that he wants the Bank of Japan to actually raise interest rates in order to support the currency rather than sporadic currency intervention. And that's important because now the markets are watching what the BOJ is going to do next. Is it going to raise rates? And we're already seeing that government 10-year bond yields, that's risen to 30-year highs. And that's indication mm-hmm. that interest rates might go up pretty soon. But again, Kazuo Ueda has a very delicate balancing act because Japan's economic recovery is still tentative. And if he raises rates too fast, the economy might stall.
0: All right. Well, thanks for helping us unpack the Forex management there. Really appreciate it. Well, we'll be seeing more of Roland in just a short bit. He's got more business news coming up on East Asia tonight. Also coming up next, oil prices jump 2% as hopes for a deal to end the war on Iran fade, with deep divisions between Washington and Tehran reviving supply concerns. Plus, Japan's top potato chip maker is feeling the crunch from the Iran war, swapping its iconic colorful packaging for black and white. Supply shortages bite.
2: Singapore REITs, why the headlined yield isn't the full story. A side hustle turns into a business. Revenue up 10 times. But what about the profits? Plus, 30 US cents a plate for the past 30 years. How does this Thai hawker still make money? Money Mind, Wednesday on CNA.
3: 情绪价值

0: 价值，
1: 精神价值，
2: 情绪价值，
3: 情绪价值，
4: 情绪价值。
5: You can't see it, and you can't touch it, but consumers in China are paying good money to get it. 哇哇！我天 ！Emotional value, China's economy of feelings. Wednesday on CNA.
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15: Hello again, you're watching East Asia Tonight. And as promised, Roland Lim is back for more business news. And at Roland, I recall yesterday that you reported the South Korean benchmark index hitting another record high. And then today it's correcting again?
16: Yeah, well, what goes up must sometime or rather come down. Now, remember the Kospi just over 7,000 points less than 2 weeks ago. Now it's closer to 8,000.South Korea's Kospi Index pulling back sharply after hitting an all-time high just below the 8,000 level yesterday. Now, Samsung Electronics fell more than 3.5% and rival SK Hynix 1.65% in the red as well. The sharp reversal triggered after a top official proposed a national dividend to redistribute excess corporate profits from AI.South Korea is riding an AI chip boom, driving massive earnings for tech giant Samsung as well as SK Hynix, and sending the Kospi to record highs in recent weeks. The two chip giants posted strong first quarter results on surging demand. The remarks comes as Samsung's labor union pushes for higher bonuses, including a proposal to allocate 15% of operating profit.Mr. Kim later clarified he wasn't suggesting a windfall tax, instead pointing to excess tax revenue from the AI boom. But the debate highlights growing concern that AI could widen inequality, with mounting calls for tech leaders to share more of the gains. A choppy trading session in Japan, investors there too sold chip-related shares after the South Korean equity benchmark fell sharply.But soon reversed course to end the day higher. Tokyo Electron gave up early losses to end up 0.15%. Advantest, which fell by as much as 1.5%, recovered some of those losses to edge 0.2% lower. And tech investor SoftBank Group rose 4.25% in its quarterly results tomorrow.Chinese stocks edged lower from an 11-year high as investors took profit and turned their focus to a highly anticipated summit between President Trump and President Xi Jinping. Markets are hoping for stability in Chinese stocks and the yuan rather than a major breakthrough. And the yuan has been a top performer in Asia, rising almost 2% over the past 3 months.Now, oil prices climbed as U.S.-Iran deadlock dashes hopes of the reopening of the Strait of Hormuz. Brent and the U.S. West Texas Intermediate gaining in Asian trade. The U.S. said that it'll lend more than 53 million barrels of crude from its strategic reserves to oil companies in order to calm markets. Americans are feeling the pinch at the pump as petrol prices reach $4.52 per gallon. That's up 44% from a year ago. Now, President Trump is backing a gas tax holiday to ease the pressure on consumers, a move that would require action from Congress. But analysts say it would do little to lower gas prices, possibly bringing it down 10 to 16.

0: cents savings per gallon. The impact of the war's fallout will again be in focus this week, with inflation expected to tick higher after the fastest increase since 2022 in March. 4 days. President Trump is reportedly preparing to sign executive orders aimed at countering high consumer prices ahead of November's election. The Wall Street Journal reports that he will suspend tariff rate quotas on beef exporting nations to bring down record high prices. Some of China's independent oil refiners are reportedly cutting production as rising crude costs, weak domestic demand and excess supply drive mounting losses. According to Reuters, average operating rate at refineries in eastern Shandong has dropped to around 50%. That's down from 55% in April. It is expected to fall further, with some plants already shutting units for maintenance. Our sources say refiners are losing up to $88 per metric ton of crude processed. The losses come as the Middle East conflict pushes up crude costs, squeezing margins as weak demand and a supply glut weigh on fuel prices. Now that is prompting refiners to hold back on buying more crude, even as their Russian and Iranian supplies run low. Now Beijing has been urging against cutting output, warning of possible curbs to import quotas for non-compliance. Now some refiners have sought permission to lower rates for or to suspend their operations, though approval has yet to be confirmed. Now, shipments of crude and petroleum products through the Panama Canal have surged as Asian countries scramble to secure energy supplies by buying U.S. crude due to the blockage at the Strait of Hormuz. Data from Kpler showing an average of 1.77 million barrels of crude transited the canal every day last month. That's up 74% from the daily average for 2025. And it's the highest since records began in 2013. Now, shipments bound for Japan over the same period also increased more than five times. That scramble for crude causing a jam at the waterway, with shipping companies paying up to $4 million to expedite their transit. Japan's snack giant Calbee is turning to creative measures to cope with supply disruptions from the Iran war by temporarily switching its brightly colored packaging to black and white. Now that's as printing ink has been hit by naphtha shortages. That's an oil byproduct widely used across industries. Japan relies on the Gulf for about 40% of its naphtha supply. Calbee says that the change will affect 14 products, including its potato chips and Frugra cereal, with new packaging hitting shelves from late May. The move aims to keep shipments stable. Now, globally, companies are scrambling to manage supply disruptions since the war began in late February. They have been hit in multiple sectors, from fertilizer shortages hurting Asian farmers to stalled Indian rice exports and delivery delays, as Middle Eastern Airlines handle a major share of that cargo. And that's all for business at this hour. Otele.
1: Appreciate it. Thanks, Roland. All right, time to go for a short break, but coming up in East Asia tonight, the US president heads to Beijing for talks with his Chinese counterpart, as tensions in the Middle East and Taiwan loom large over the agenda. We'll take a look at what could shape the meeting between leaders of the world's two largest economies. Plus, the World Health Organization says there is no indication of a broader hantavirus outbreak so far, but does not rule out the possibility of further cases.
2: Every answer starts with a question and a trail we follow. We uncover what's hidden so you get clarity.
3: Biodiversity is booming, which is inviting for some local foragers and farmers who embrace edible wildlife.
4: We're the largest organic banana grower in Singapore.
5: This is a gem.
6: Amazing. Yeah. So the mulberries are from the garden.
7: No, that's delicious.
8: Singapore is ramping up conservation efforts locally and across the region.
9: I really do love reptiles and finding out about them, so I really love my job.
5: building must relate to the lives of the people.
7: 目前还是一直要创新一些新的东西，我也不希望是人家把我看作是80岁的人。
8: There are those who dare to be different, who have made their mark in Singapore and beyond.
1: You have such big dreams, you know, you want to change the world with your art.
10: Obviously, every fighter wants to win, so all you can do is to prepare yourself to win.
3: Fish like this are turning up in northern Thai rivers. What's being extracted in Myanmar's conflict zones that's poisoning rivers in Thailand?
11: How come the Upper Mekong become a sacrifice zone?
3: Thailand's poisoned rivers. Insight, Thursday, on CNA.

0: This is East Asia Tonight, and here are the headlines we're following. China voices firm opposition to U.S. weapons sales to Taiwan. As President Donald Trump prepares to raise the issue in talks with Xi Jinping in Beijing, it follows a record U.S. arms package to Taipei and a fresh boost in Taiwan's defense spending. Washington and Tokyo reaffirm close coordination on currency markets. U.S. Treasury Secretary Scott Bessent says that cooperation with Japan remains constant and robust, signaling U.S. backing for Tokyo's efforts to support the yen amid volatility and rising import pressures. Plus, the United States tightens pressure on Iran with fresh sanctions targeting a network accused of moving Iranian oil to China. Well, the move comes just before President Donald Trump is due to meet Chinese President Xi Jinping. The U.S. Treasury announced sanctions on three individuals and nine companies linked to Iran's oil trade. Four firms are based in Hong Kong, four in the United Arab Emirates, and one in Oman. Officials say the network helped Iran's Revolutionary Guard sell and transport oil to China through front companies and shadow tankers. The latest sanctions add to pressure already building on Tehran. Last Friday, Washington targeted Iran's weapons and drone supply chains. Diplomacy is also faltering. President Trump says that the fragile ceasefire in a Middle East conflict is now, quote, on life support. And that follows Iran's rejection of the latest U.S. proposal aimed at ending the standoff. Mr. Trump called Tehran's response totally unacceptable and warned that Washington would push for what he described as a complete victory. While Iran pushed back, Parliamentary Speaker Mohammad Bakr Ghalibaf says that his country's armed forces are ready to respond to any aggression, as he insisted there was no alternative but to accept Tehran's 14-point proposal. But Tehran wants relief first and nuclear talks later. But the U.S. demands the opposite. It wants Iran to reopen the Strait of Hormuz and give up its nuclear ambitions before any broader deal is reached. Washington is expected to push Beijing to help defuse tensions with Tehran when their leaders meet this week. Well, South Korea will participate in a multinational defense ministerial meeting on the Strait of Hormuz today. Yonhap News Agency, citing officials, says that a senior defense ministry official will join the meeting, co-chaired by Britain and France. Now, officials from at least 40 countries are expected to be in attendance, marking the first such high-level meet on the strategic waterway. The UK says the objective of the conference is to, quote, turn diplomatic agreements into practical military plans. South Korea's participation comes as it weighs its response to the attack on HMM Namu cargo ship in the oil channel on the 4th of May. Seoul said that the vessel was struck by two unidentified flying objects. It is yet to identify who was behind the attack. U.S. President Donald Trump is set to meet Chinese President Xi Jinping in Beijing on Thursday. Some in Washington say that the conflict in the Middle East, along with tensions over Taiwan, could shape both the tone and outcome of the talks. Expectations for major breakthroughs, however, remain modest. Kate Fisher files this report from Washington for CNA.
1: Ships stranded in the Strait of Hormuz, more than 6,000 kilometres from Beijing, are casting a long shadow over the upcoming summit between Presidents Donald Trump and Xi Jinping, a meeting earlier postponed by the US over its war with Iran. The summit would follow a high-level meeting last week between Iranian Foreign Minister Abbas Araghchi and China's top diplomat Wang Yi against the backdrop of an already delicate US-China relationship. And some analysts say the conflict could shape the talks.
2: And that kind of distraction does, I think, increase China's confidence that they can use this upcoming summit to secure a significant advantage in the U.S.-China relationship and secure greater freedom of action for themselves in the Western Pacific. We can look also at how the U.S. is redeploying really important military capabilities from the Indo-Pacific to the Middle East for use in Iran.
1: That shift in U.S. military focus and resources could weaken U.S. deterrence in the Indo-Pacific and potentially embolden Beijing, particularly on Taiwan.
2: I think Beijing views President Trump as flexible, perhaps even apathetic towards Taiwan in a way that other U.S. presidents have not been in the past, in the way that China thinks it's unlikely U.S. presidents will be in the future. And so they see a really unique window of opportunity to try and reorient President Trump's perspective on Taiwan to align more closely with China's own views. China believes that gives them an advantage, because they will happily trade soybean purchases for concessions on Taiwan any day.
1: Trade remains central to the equation. Washington is pushing Beijing to commit to buying at least 25 million metric tons of soybeans each year for the next 3 years, part of broader efforts to manage ongoing trade tensions. Competition over artificial intelligence and the materials behind it is another major flashpoint. China wants the US to ease export curbs on advanced semiconductors, while Washington wants Beijing to loosen restrictions on rare earths exports.
3: We're leading China in AI.
1: Even so, some in the Trump administration acknowledge that China is racing to close that gap.
4: So it's a huge priority, and China obviously has been investing very heavily in general in R&D. So this feel of applying AI for science, it's a real movement. And China is not only keenly aware of it, but it is investing very heavily towards the acceleration of discovery using AI techniques and quantum techniques and high-performance computing.
1: From security to trade and technology, the list of sticking points is long, prompting analysts to temper expectations for any major breakthroughs at the summit.
0: Instead, President Trump is likely to focus on stabilizing relations with his biggest global rival and preserving a fragile trade truce, while his attention remains dominated by the conflict in the Middle East, rising fuel prices, and falling poll numbers at home. For CNA, I'm Kate Fisher in Washington.
5: Well, CNA earlier spoke with Brian Wong, a fellow at the Center on Contemporary China and the World at the University of Hong Kong. And he explained what's really at stake as Presidents Trump and Xi prepare to meet in Beijing.
6: I think it's important to bear in mind that in international geopolitics, there's a huge difference between the signal and the noise. There's a lot of noise about this summit. Trump himself floated talking about China's domestic political situation, negotiations over sales of arms to Taiwan, and of course, the possibility of a border investment, even though Trump hasn't himself mentioned it. All of these agenda items that have been floated around in the noise. But I would be very cautious to read too much into such pledges, because at the end of the day, what we've got to understand here is that Donald Trump is probably the most open and also most affirmative of China member of his entire cabinet and administration. And as much as he's surrounded by individuals who would, of course, be obsequious and sycophantic around him, at the end of the day, he's constrained by a lot of structural bottlenecks and constraints in both DC and beyond, including amongst his backers as well. And symmetrically on a Chinese side, Beijing perceives itself as coming at it from a position of strength. When all that's true is not a matter, but at the very least on a table, it is not China that's currently struck in a crisis involving another regional power that has resulted in, of course, a logjam and also serious bottlenecks to energy supply. It is not China that's currently caught in domestic turmoil and also significant umbrage from the opposition over the perceived abuses of executive powers. And whilst one might credit the American system for the existence of checks and balances and nominal guarantees that these abuses of power do not occur, it does strike me that Beijing is fairly confident entering into this summit. So long story short, there's a lot of noise, a lot of fanfare, but I wouldn't expect too much coming out of this meeting in terms of actual deliverables and concrete follow-throughs.
5: Well, in the meantime, a Chinese Vice Premier He Lifeng has arrived in South Korea, setting the stage for key trade talks with the United States ahead of the high-stakes Trump-Xi summit. Now, his delegation landed at Incheon Airport earlier today, accompanied by senior officials, including Vice Commerce Minister Li Chenggang, who serves as China's lead trade negotiator. Mr. He is scheduled to meet U.S. Treasury Secretary Scott Bessent tomorrow. China's Ministry of Commerce said that the discussions will build on consensus reached in earlier calls and meetings between the two countries' leaders, including their meeting in Busan last October. It added that the focus will be on economic and trade issues of mutual concern. Mr. Besant is expected to arrive in South Korea early tomorrow morning for the discussions with the Chinese vice premier before traveling on to China later in the day. South Korean President Lee Jae-myung is also scheduled to meet with the U.S. Treasury Secretary. And of course, we have more coverage on U.S.-China ties on our website, cna.asia, and our mobile app, such as this analysis on how a proposed Board of Trade could help manage trade tensions, but is unlikely to resolve deeper strategic disputes. U.S. officials say that Eileen Wong, a former mayor in Southern California, has agreed to plead guilty to acting as an illegal agent for the Chinese government. The federal charge carries a sentence of up to 10 years in prison. In a plea agreement, Wong admitted to promoting propaganda favorable to China on a website she helped run at the direction and control of Chinese government officials from late 2020 through 2022. The FBI says all Americans should be alarmed that an elected official is spreading Chinese propaganda and warns that individuals who seek to influence the U.S. political process on behalf of foreign governments will be brought to justice. Now, Wong resigned from her position as mayor of Arcadia, a heavily Chinese-American suburb of Los Angeles, hours after the charge was made public. The city's manager says that the case against Wong stems from conduct that has halted after she was sworn into office in December 2022, adding that no city finances, staff or decision-making processes were involved. The World Health Organization says there is no sign of a wider outbreak of hantavirus after evacuations of passengers from a cruise ship affected by the disease. But WHO chief Tedros Adhanom Ghebreyesus warns that the work is not over. He says that more cases are expected, given the high level of interaction among passengers before the infection was confirmed. The WHO chief is also urging countries to align their response. The number of hantavirus cases linked to the MV Honduras cruise ship has increased to 9. A Spanish passenger is among the latest to test positive. Madrid's health ministry says the Spaniard has fever and breathing difficulties, though the patient is reported to be stable. The Spaniard was among those evacuated from the MV Honduras off the Spanish island of Tenerife. Some 24 staff remain on the Dutch-flagged ship sailing to the Netherlands, where the vessel will be disinfected. Evacuations have wrapped up with more than 100 passengers and crew flying out, many back to their home countries. The outbreak has killed 3 people, and the WHO is urging governments to enforce a 42-day quarantine for returning passengers and crew.
7: What I believe is all countries who have been involved take this very seriously, and they will do everything to help the passengers and to protect also the rest of their citizens.
5: The Trump administration is defending its response to the outbreak. Health Secretary Robert F. Kennedy Jr. says that the situation is under control and there is no cause for concern after facing criticism for not making the 42-day quarantine mandatory. Separately, 8 French nationals have been placed in isolation after they were on a flight with an infected person. The French Prime Minister says that quarantine will be reinforced in a hospital setting with no exceptions. Catherine Bennett, Deakin Distinguished Professor and Chair in Epidemiology at Deakin University, shared her insights on the importance of a coordinated response from countries in such a situation.
8: So I think the US, we're talking about that for people who might have already returned, people who now, if they're off the boat on the 24th of April, we know that was their last exposure. But the people, I think, who've come off the ship on the weekend will be going into isolation in the US as well. And I think that's the clear message. That

0: guidance from WHO has been very clear about the risks here. I think the coordination from the WHO has been important, and coordinating countries under the international health regulations has been really helpful. That gave the ship somewhere safe to dock, and then the opportunity for countries to manage that repatriation back home under very safe circumstances, not putting people on commercial flights, getting them out safely and respectfully as well, managing those people's own anxiety is an important part of this response. But clearly, the biocontainment, the careful attention to that risk of exposure to people in that process of transiting back home is something that that does really need to be managed carefully.
1: Coming up next on East Asia Tonight, Pyongyang streets are changing fast. The North Korean capital sees a surprising car boom, but that's creating a new challenge least expected. Plus, endangered emperor penguins. Booming tourism, a continent at a crossroad. Nearly 60 countries meet in Japan to shape Antarctica's future.

0: Singapore REITs, why the headline yield isn't the full story. A side hustle turns into a business. Revenue up 10 times. But what about the profits? Plus, 30 US cents a plate for the past 30 years. How does this Thai hawker still make money? Money Mind, Wednesday on CNA.
1: 情绪价值
2: You can't see it, and you can't touch it. But consumers in China are paying good money to get it. Emotional value. China's economy of feelings. Wednesday on CNA.
3: My grandpa was the first one who came to Hong Kong.
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5: I feel that Thai people see me as a part of London. Sawadee
6: Tengo es porque puedo coger lo bueno de la cultura china y quedármelo, y lo bueno de la cultura española y quedármelo.
7: I can't do anything because I stay in India 10 years.
8: I'm BT.
9: I'm proud of being Filipina and at the same time, I'm proud of what I achieved here in Barcelona.
10: 지금은 인도에서 거의 가족처럼 함께하고 있습니다.
11: 남이 많은 거.
12: Things can coexist together, and that's the beauty of Hong Kong as well.
13: When I leave to the Chennai, I feel like, oh God, I'm home.

0: Oh, bear attacks in Japan killed 13 people last year, more than double the previous record. Authorities reported that more than 50,000 bear sightings and killings in the 12 months leading up to the end of March, shattering the previous high of about 25,000 recorded just 2 years earlier. Now, the trend has continued into this year. In April, some northern regions saw bear sightings surge to more than four times the levels recorded in 2025. Bears have increasingly been spotted near schools, inside homes, at supermarkets, and even around hot spring resorts. Well, this happened on an almost daily basis last year. Well, scientists say that Japan's bear population has expanded rapidly in recent years, and this coincides with a decline in the number of people living in rural areas. The animals are benefiting from abundant food sources, including acorns, deer, and wild boar, as well as the effects of a warming climate. But experts warn that the growing bear population has also led to overcrowding, pushing the animals out of the mountains and deeper into areas inhabited by humans. Now, endangered emperor penguins and growing tourism are set to top the agenda at talks on Antarctica opening in Japan. Officials from nearly 60 countries that are signatory to the Antarctic Treaty are meeting in Hiroshima today. The continent and its abundant wildlife have been designated as the land of science and peace. Around 400 representatives and researchers from countries such as the US, China, Russia and Ukraine will be taking part in the discussions. The treaty's secretariat says the talks are crucial amid challenges like global warming, especially since the continent plays a key role in regulating the Earth's climate and oceans. Among the closely watched issues this year will be the status of emperor penguins, which were declared an endangered species last month. Climate change is causing the sea ice, where they live, hunt and breed, to break up earlier in the year, and their numbers have plummeted. The World Wildlife Fund warned that these birds may be headed towards extinction by the end of the century, unless we act now. A sharp rise in tourists will also be high on the agenda. Almost 120,000 people visited the continent between 2024 and 2025. Delegations will mull potential restrictions on areas, activities, as well as possible quotas. Well, scientists are warning that climate change is driving record-breaking outbreaks of fire in the world, with conditions expected to worsen. World Weather Attribution, which is a research group that studies the role of global warming in extreme weather events, says that its data from January to April shows more than 150 million hectares already scorched across the planet. Now, that's an area roughly the size of Alaska, up 20% from the previous record. From the plains of Africa to the forests of Southeast Asia, that scale, or rather the scale of the destruction, is being called unprecedented. The group says Africa has seen a 23% jump in fire damage compared to its previous record. Well, here in Asia, the increase has skyrocketed by 40%. China, Thailand and India are among the hardest hit. And the heat is expected to worsen with the approach of summer in the northern hemisphere and with the start of the El Niño weather pattern, a natural warming of the Pacific expected this month. Some weather agencies forecast that it will be even stronger than the Super El Niño 30 years ago that was accompanied by harmful extreme fires. The last El Niño helped to make 2023 and 24 the hottest years on record. Scientists stress that while this event comes and goes, the underlying warming of the planet is what's making these heat records easier to break. North Korea's capital city, Pyongyang, is not a place one would typically associate with traffic jams, but that is changing. The city is seeing a surge in private cars, with parking shortages, new lots and even electric vehicle charging points now emerging. A satellite imagery shows cars ranging from Chinese brands like Chery to European makers such as BMW and Audi, filling hotel parking lots and spilling into nearby streets. Well, the change is striking in one of the world's most heavily sanctioned economies, where car ownership was once almost entirely controlled by the state. Now, it was further constrained by UN sanctions on vehicle exports to North Korea since 2017 over the country's nuclear and missile programs.
1: 지금 최근 들어서는 이제 공기 오염, 뭐 대기 오염 이런 문제까지 북한 당국이 신경 쓸 만큼 되게 차량이 많이 늘어났고. 그다음에 차량이 늘어난 만큼 그러면 차를 어디다 세우냐 이런 추천안에 대한 그 이야기들 논의가 좀 계속되고 있어서
0: The increase follows legal changes that now allow licensed drivers to buy one vehicle per household through state-certified dealers. Analysts say ownership is still largely limited to the elite and a wealthy entrepreneurial class. News agency Reuters reached out to North Korea on the rise in traffic, but did not receive a response. Now, time for some headlines from media outlets in East Asia. A South Korean appeals court has increased former Interior Minister Lee Sung-min's prison sentence to 9 years over his involvement in ex-president Yoon Sung-yeol's failed martial law bid. Yonhap News Agency says Lee was found to have played a key role in the insurrection by ordering utilities to be cut off at media outlets critical of the administration. The South China Morning Post reports that a global cyber attack targeting the Canvas learning platform has exposed the personal data of more than 72,000 students and staff across Hong Kong institutions. Officials warn the leak could lead to targeted phishing attacks. The wider breach is believed to have hit around 9,000 schools and universities worldwide. NHK says that researchers have discovered 38 new species in deep-sea regions around Japan, following a submersible expedition. Well, they explored areas including the Nankai Trough and submarine volcanoes.

south of Tokyo, with scientists saying that the findings highlight just how much of deep oceans remains unexplored. Now, the Cannes Film Festival in France is getting ready to showcase the best of world cinema for the next 2 weeks. Tales of war, grief and social sustainability are among the themes competing for the top prize, as 22 films vie for the prestigious Palme d'Or. The festival does not host any AI films in the competition. Well, in a historic first, South Korean filmmaker Park Chan-wook is chairing the 9-member jury that will decide this year's winner. He calls it a major moment for his country's cinema on the world stage. Frenchness is a common theme among the films selected to open the festival. The opener also premieres in hundreds of theatres across France the day the festival begins. Cannes was once a launchpad for Hollywood franchisees, but the festival will not see any major blockbusters this year. And that's all we've got for you for Tuesday's edition of East Asia Tonight. I hope you've enjoyed it. Don't forget your headlines anytime at cna.asia. You can also look us up on all the socials, including Facebook and YouTube. Thanks for watching, and I'll see you again tomorrow.

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10: Johor Tingge is actually a Thanksgiving possession, praying for prosperity.
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0: I'm here to commit.
1: I heard something for trafficking or possession case.
0: It's a trafficking case. Total is 13 years old.
2: Every working day, the Central Narcotics Bureau will submit drugs exhibits to the illicit drugs laboratory for testing. Weekly, we receive at least about 100 exhibits. And we focus on the detection of controlled drugs in these exhibits. From these exhibits, I could see that we do have the traditional drugs, which is suspected to be ice. So these are the exhibits that are suspected to contain a new wave of drugs that we have observed these few years. They occur in many different forms, as well as possessing different chemical structure. These types of new drugs have made detection more complex and unpredictable.

0: There was a time where, as professionals, you're very clear about the frameworks involved in traditional substances. So we've been in the rehabilitation space for quite a number of years. I think in this past 2 years alone, I have come across individuals that are educating me. What is happening out there on the ground and what is available in the market? And you realize that the pace of change is a lot quicker than it has ever been. I've worked with clients, they are describing the effects of things like ecstasy, methamphetamine, but then they tell you that no, it's something that we found online, that it's not a traditional drug. And then as a therapist, you need to go and research and find out what are these things.
1: I'm the chief of the National Addictions Management Service. Over here at NAMS, we provide inpatient and outpatient services to persons who are suffering from addictions. So in the past, drugs came from nature, right? Like heroin comes from the poppy plant. However, since about 20, 25 years ago, synthetics started coming onto the market.
0: Synthetic drugs are something that are cooked in chem labs. It's your party drugs like ecstasy, methamphetamine, which is ice.
1: And in the past 10 years, there's also been an introduction of different types of synthetic drugs into our market. Collectively, we call them NPS, of all the new psychoactive substances.
0: New psychoactive substances are substances that mimic perhaps traditional drugs. What's happening is the proliferation and just the sheer volume of new NPS that are coming out into the market. Today, you can go online and it's not too difficult to find how to make these things. Here you've got something that's being cooked up in a lab by people that are not trained, but they are becoming chemists overnight, right?
1: A psychoactive substance is something that produces an effect in the brain. So different chemicals can do different things to the brain. Some are what we call stimulants or uppers. Some are downers that calm a person down. And some are hallucinogens, they make a person hallucinate to experience vision. So different drugs would achieve this through their different chemical structures.
2: New psychoactive substances are made by modifying the structure of existing drug. I would say that these are dupes of illicit recreational drugs. This is a 3D chemical structure of a known drug, and to synthesize new psychoactive substances, we can either swap out an atom that looks like this, or in some cases we can lengthen the chain length at another functional group.
1: NPS is something hard to describe because it's not just one substance, hundreds of substances, and keeps changing. It's just like fashion, like that. There's no one chemical that stays in the market for a very long time. They come and go.
0: So there are many, many different groups of new psychoactive substances, but I think in Singapore's context, we were seeing this explosion of synthetic cannabis a couple of years ago, and it was a lot more common than we realized. So traditionally, cannabis, also known as marijuana, weed, ganja, comes in the form of buds from the plant. The active ingredient is tetrahydrocannabinol, which is THC. It basically activates receptors in the brain and it makes you feel a certain way. And then you have your synthetic cannabis, something that mimics the effects of THC.

0: I started abusing drugs when I was P6. I managed to get a guy to sell me one pack of weed, and I tried it with my friends. I felt my life was quite serious, so I used that to get away. And yeah, I started buying more and more. I can't really remember how I was introduced to synthetic weed, but I know it was someone who told me that it is similar to weed, and it's damn cheap. And you go urine test, nothing can caught lah.
1: So I've been working with drug abusers for about like 12 years right now. Recent years, I believe that younger and younger people have started to take drugs or experiment illicit substances, where they believe that it may not even be illegal in that sense. And that's really how the birth of synthetic weed was in the first place. It was told to people, you can't be caught through the urine test and it's nothing wrong. When the synthetic cannabis was newly introduced into the market, I believe that the regulation has not caught up. So I have a youth who confessed to me that he actually took the synthetic weed, but he had gone for the urine test and come back and there was no impact on him or consequence on him.
0: Okay, so around 2017, like, 4 weeks, one small bag, right, it will cost you $50 onward. And the $50 will last you probably 3 or even 1 day. For synthetic, you can buy for $10, like a one full bag, and you can smoke it maybe for 1 week. That worth more than even what you buy for $50. It's more intense.
2: So it just smells like tobacco.
0: Correct. But I think when you smoke it, you know what's the difference. Yeah. After a while, people start going like collapse, like, you know, start white, like overdose.

0: On your next Asia First, we break down the inflation pressures India is facing as higher energy costs from the Middle East conflict filter through the economy and a potentially weak monsoon threatens to put food supply at risk and lift prices further. Can India's central bank afford to keep interest rates on hold?
1: Singapore REITs, why the headline yield isn't the full story. A side hustle turns into a business. Revenue up 10 times. But what about the profits? Plus, 30 US cents a plate for the past 30 years. How does this Thai hawker still make money? Money Mind, Wednesday on CNA.
2: 情绪价值
3: You can't see it, and you can't touch it. But consumers in China are paying good money to get it. Emotional value. China's economy of feelings. Wednesday on CNA.
4: 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We have five games. Here's Buzzword, where you form as many words as you can using the given letters. All words have to include the center letter. Make it extra fun by inviting a friend to a challenge. Over at Guessword, you have six chances to uncover the hidden word, using the color feedback to see if you place the letters correctly. In Mini Crossword and Mini Sudoku, challenge yourself by completing them in the shortest time possible. Feeling stuck? You can always play with a friend or ask for help. We also have an all-time favorite, Word Search. There's only one rule, drag from the first to the last letter in any direction, including backwards and diagonally. Here's the fun part. When you sign in, you can build streaks when you play daily, earn badges, and even if you miss a day, you can use a freeze to save your streak. Have fun!

0: at HSA, the drugs abuse testing laboratory also tests for drugs of abuse in urine samples. Every morning, officers from the Central Narcotics Bureau will submit the urine samples in these locked security boxes to our laboratory. These security boxes are actually locked at all times. The keys are held exclusively by the laboratory, ensuring that the sample cannot be tampered with prior to analysis. Each subject will actually have two urine samples that is being collected for testing. And each of the urine samples will be analysed independently. This is because, under the Misuse of Drugs Act, a person is presumed to have consumed the controlled drug if both the urine samples that have been collected actually test positive for the controlled drug.
1: The field tests used by the Drug Enforcement Agency, they are actually effective for presumptive detections of conventional drugs. Because they are well studied. When come to new psychoactive substance, these few tests may not be effectively to detect all MBS. Yeah, because they are fast evolving, and then they are designed to evade the detection using the conventional screening methods. So to be able to accurately identify the MBS in biological specimen, we have to use the advanced instrument commonly employed in the testing laboratories, like HSA.
0: For MPS, we actually need an instrument that is actually capable of highly sensitive detection. This is because for MPS, it is actually very potent and is typically consumed in very small amounts. So we need an instrument that is able to accurately detect their presence at very low levels.
1: In the beginning, we are able to detect this MPS, but I must say very limited. My job is overseeing the operations of the laboratory for testing of urine and hair samples in suspected drug users submitted by drug enforcement agencies. I start to work in this lab since 2002. At that time, we are only dealing with the testing of the conventional drugs. The analysis is very straightforward. But this change in 2010s, where MPS start to appear, we face a key challenge with the detections of synthetic cannabinoids in urine.
2: Hui Yan came to my lab in 2019, prior to the outbreak of COVID-19. And she was here to consult me on how should we tackle the emerging problems in Singapore related to the new psychoactive substances, particularly the synthetic cannabinoids. Nobody in the world actually know during that time what should they use as biomarkers for detecting.

0: detecting this illicit consumption.
1: When a drug enters the body, it can be broken down to more than one byproduct. After that, this will be excreted in the urine. So we need to so-called decipher whatever that collected in the urine sample to see whether

0: is unique in terms of how they're broken down in the body. Some is broken down fast, some slower. And for synthetic cannabinoids, they are extensively metabolized in the body. So you can't find the drug. You have to determine their specific byproducts as a proof of consumption. So we found this challenge. So for us working in this lab, we came from the chemistry background, but we do not have the knowledge in terms of like drugs metabolism. So I went back to school. Myself and one of my senior scientists, we enrolled together. This course is for pharmacy students. I think we were the oldest student in class.
1: These are the key enzymes we should look out for when we are investigating how the drug is being processed and metabolized in the liver.
2: I teach a subject known as pharmacokinetics, where pharmaco refers to drug or medicinal substances, and kinetic refers to the movement of drug in our body. Without the knowledge of the pharmacokinetics of these synthetic cannabinoids, it is almost impossible for us to establish the biomarkers.
0: For this course, we learn about how drugs metabolize and how could we actually determine their detection window. But one thing I think what benefit us the most is the collaboration in terms of our research.
2: So beyond attending my class, Wei-Yan became my research collaborator, and that has subsequently led to us establishing biomarkers for quite a number of classes of synthetic cannabinoids that have affected Singapore.

methodology now can actually detect over hundreds of known and emerging MBS. The effort must be continuous because the drugs keep changing.

when there are new NPS that are appearing on the market that we don't have references for, this is where we actually look online research publications and drug trend reports to find out clues on what could be the NPS that we are actually seeing. We also look at the chemical structures for clues as to what the chemical compound might actually be to determine the identity of the drug. Because for a class of drugs can have chemical structures that are very similar to each other. So you can imagine a Rubik's Cube. It's a class of drugs. Synthetic ketinones is a structure that has many different colors. So you can actually change the different sides to have different colors, so you can see many different combinations. But at the end of the day, it is still a synthetic ketinone. So over the years, we have actually built up a library database that contains many of the known and emerging NPS, as well as NPS that we think might come into the drug market. The challenging part is, of course, there are so many NPS and we don't have all of them always in our library database. When we actually process the results, right, it will match to things that are already in our library. So this is actually the results of one of the urine samples that we have analysed. So you can see here, the unknown compounds have been identified to compounds that are present in our library database, and there are more than 10 controlled drugs that are actually being found. So in this urine sample, you can see that there are multiple NPS. For example, this urine sample contains 4-MMC, which is also known as methidrone.

0: drug syndicate is very smart, okay? As and when you come up with a testing methodology to identify this specific NPS, they will actually design a new one to circumvent detection's testing scope.
1: This group of new psychoactive substances are pretty amazing, I have to say. They are produced like in the illicit drugs laboratory, and it comes in various structural groups. The synthetic cannabinoid itself is one of the largest group of the new psychoactive substances. Synthetic cannabinoids mimic the effect of cannabis. This is subsequently followed by the synthetic cannabinoid. For synthetic

0: carotenoids, it actually mimics stimulant effects like the methamphetamine, or we known as ice. And now I would think that the synthetic opiates are also slowly emerging into the drug market. In Singapore, we have identified close to 200 new psychoactive substances.
1: There may be variants out there that still go undetected. And because it's that cat and mouse game, you've got home-based chemists that are cooking up chemicals that even they themselves have no idea how potent or how dangerous these things are. So I may be a psychotherapist, but I'm also a person that has lived experience. Ironically, I was a drug counselor who was struggling with his own addiction.
2: Back when I was a functioning addict, there was no such thing as new psychoactive substances. If you look at some of these traditional substances, there is a sense of consistency. It's like going to a fast food restaurant, ordering a burger, and it kind of generally meets that expectation. But a few years ago, when I started working with clients that were presenting with NPS consumption, that's when you realize that some of these things that they were sharing or reporting to me were nothing that I have myself come across in my own lived experience.
1: The clients whom I have worked with have shared that the effect is not consistent. There are two clients in particular who shared with me that it did not mimic what they thought it would.
3: So synthetic cannabis alone, I think there are many strains. And some of the examples that I can give you from my own observation is that one boy came back home and the mother told me that the effects of that is similar to alcohol. The other one was very interesting. The boy himself told me that after taking the synthetic weed, he's alert and he wants to do things. And he does repeated stuff. And that in itself sounds a little bit like methamphetamines. And then the last one, this synthetic weed had an effect where the boy was actually hallucinating and he was seeing things. And it's a bit more like LSD kind of experience. So these were the three different kind of experiences that I've heard from young people.
4: And all synthetic cannabis.
3: All synthetic cannabis.
5: The growth of NPS variants presents a huge enforcement challenge for countries around the world, not just for Singapore. At the beginning, most countries list substances by chemical structure. So because the drug syndicates are actually getting increasingly adept at altering the chemical structures, so they can actually change the structure to something that is actually not listed in the law.
6: Law and Home Affairs Minister Kay Shanmugam says that the government is working to tackle the rising abuse of new psychoactive substances, or NPS, within Singapore. And Mr. Shanmugam said that between 2014 and 2017, a total of 11 people here were caught abusing NPS, and that number jumped to an average of 235 abusers per year over the next four-year period.
5: So prior to the introduction of the new law in 2024, CMB faced some challenges in enforcing the law against NPS that are not yet listed under the law. So to counter that, we introduced a new framework whereby we will control all psychoactive substances that are not yet listed under the law.
7: We are proposing a new legislative framework to deal with the NPS threat based on their capacity to produce a psychoactive effect rather than their molecular structure.
5: So this actually prevents them from evading the law even when they are trafficking or selling substances that are not listed yet.
8: In the past, NPS was regarded as what we call a legal high, meaning someone can consume it, get high. But then before regulations came in, the whole NPSO was not regulated. So that was called a legal high. However, now the laws have changed, and now the current law, as I understand it, criminalizes any chemical that

0: active, that psychoactive property.
1: But there is still this group of people selling such drugs, and I believe it's a little bit more underground as compared to the last time round, where they were doing it openly everywhere.

0: Fish like this are turning up in northern Thai rivers. What's being extracted in Myanmar's conflict zones that's poisoning rivers in Thailand?
1: How come the Upper Mekong become a sacrifice zone?
0: Thailand's poisoned rivers. Insight Thursday on CNA.
2: East Asia, a region steeped in history, now helping to write the future of our world. 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
3: On East Asia Tonight, with me, Otelli Edwards. In Singapore and across the region, every story starts on the ground.
4: So we're expecting a high stakes
5: world that's seeing the global economic world.
3: From policy to business, we help you understand the changes and their impact.

0: I need a spec.
1: Interesting. Yes, we have a specific price for a chemical compound. It also tells you the country of origin.
0: These are the drugs of abuse. Some of them actually are nitazenes analogs. FDCK actually is a new ketamine analog that we also detect in Singapore. These are new psychoactive substance.
1: It's telling you that the parcel will be sent out within 24 hours and they ensure that it's secure and discreet shipping. There is a WhatsApp or Telegram number that's listed here. Most of the time, I think you're looking for the street name and the product itself. So how many of us are really awake to the scientific name? But here you're seeing that you can even have access to something that's pure and then use that as the main ingredient to just create a whole lot more of something to put on the street.

With regards to MPS, what I'm aware is that you don't really have finished products that are crossing borders. You have individuals that are bringing in what they need to finish the product and then to distribute it.

0: We tell ourselves traditionally that drug consumption, it affects a certain demographic, a certain socioeconomic status. But I think with NPS and with the consumption profiles of younger abusers today, I think it cuts across education level, socioeconomic status. If you look at the latest stats released by the Central Narcotics Bureau recently, one of the area of concerns that was indicated is that out of the more than 1,000 new abusers arrested in 2025, half of these individuals were below the age of 30. I do have clients as young as 12, 13, 14.
1: COVID, what we have seen is that a lot of these young abusers have been using different kind of drugs, especially synthetic ones. I believe the lockdown played a big role in curbing the drug supply. And then because there was not the supply, they had to look at alternatives. So I've heard of people taking synthetic weed, methadrones, and bombs. Designer benzodiazepines, these are the new psychoactive substances. They are calling these the soft drugs and they are trying to say that it's okay to take them because you won't be able to be caught. At the same time, we are also seeing very liberal mindsets around these drugs now.
2: Even though Singapore's drug situation is largely under control, but we are also influenced by regional and global developments. So, for example, countries are adopting approaches such as decriminalization of drugs, harm reduction, and even legalization of cannabis. Based on the surveys, our youths are actually getting influenced by all these developments.
1: They are saying that Singapore is backdated in its policies and how they view drugs, while other Western societies have already accepted them and allowed for this to happen. Many of these drug makers are also trying to follow the rhetoric of the young people. They are trying to angle these substances towards better wellness, better mental health. And I think that this marketing is also pretty much taken up easily by young people.
0: Today, all you have to do is get onto social media and without much difficulty, stumble upon a channel, make contact with someone through just a digital message. Money is exchanged and it shows up just below your doorstep. One of the avenues to gain access to it is perhaps a Telegram channel. And then you have got your buds, ecstasy, MDMA.
3: These are your traditional drugs. And then you have
0: NPS.
3: It's like spice. It's a street name for synthetic cannabis. With accessibility today, shifting mindsets, there is this lack of awareness to the detrimental effects of it.
1: I have youths telling me that it's marketed to them as they won't have the same kind of side effects as hard drugs. They are able to just take the drug and have fun without consequences. It's almost how the way they are marketing the vapes to the youths. It is sweet and it's something that they has no consequence. It's nothing like smoking. I feel like they have borrowed the same languaging for these new psychoactive substances.
4: NPS are found in different product form, and recently vapes is a new product form that we have seen in the drug market. We have detected, for example, synthetic cannabinoid in vapes.
3: When vapes were coming out into the market, I think the original purpose of it was harm reduction, right? How do we deliver nicotine in a cleaner way that removes some of the impurities that perhaps cause things like cancer? So now that you have a new delivery device, if I am a producer, I become very interested in how can I put products out there that would attract individuals that are already on this device. 3 years ago, we were already hearing clients who were reporting to us of pods that were laced with THC, pods that were laced with something that mimicked the effects of methamphetamine, and how the vape device was delivering these substances.
1: A lot of these young people that have taken synthetic substances describe their euphoric experience as a lot more pronounced as compared to the other drugs that they have taken before. But the addiction effect on them is pretty strong.
5: Synthetic weed, the high goes very fast and goes down very fast also. Probably like 10 minutes. Normally, when I buy $10, it can last me for 1 week. But after a while, $10 is 1 day. Then even $10, I can spend 2 times in a day. So morning, buy one. At night, buy another one. It's like every moment. Okay, I don't know whether I tried M-bombs or LSD.

0: when I got it, I cut it into 4 pieces. It was a sticker. So I take one first. And I relax at the basketball court. So the another one got me like, whoa, I saw the basketball court was like moving like this. So I knew that M-bombs was something crazier than LSD. Someone jumped in Clark Key River and died, yeah, because of M-bomb. It was friends of friends lah, and because he took that, I think it was only half of it. So taking half of the tab, that means it's super strong.
1: So typically, substances which are shorter acting will be more addictive than those that are not so potent. And for every drug, because of tolerance, you need more and more and more and more in order for you to get the high that you want. Here in NAMS, we also see people that turn psychotic because of repeated drug use, because drugs essentially change the brain chemistry.
2: What point do you decide like you want to stop?
0: What point? I think the point when I experience hearing of voices. Taking this synthetic weed gets you like 100% awareness of your surrounding and yourself. It was first like a voice in my head. And then it started like a voice beside me. It became like a person beside me, and it became like every emotion, there's another voice. And the voices will come and hunt me, whatever he says, I had to do it. I became very violent.

0: I will stand in the kitchen holding a knife and thinking that someone were to do anything to me anytime. I even had a thought of like doing this to my family members, and it got me off guard that I can't even control the voices. I managed to contact Naresh. I told him that, bro, I wanna stop. I wanna quit all this.
1: So when Niraj reached out to me and asked for support, he was experiencing a lot of struggle. He was also telling us that he was seeing things, hearing things, and that was very concerning for this young man. So the support system was there so that he will not fall away or be tempted. We also accompanied him to NAMS to help him with his substance use.
0: If you have any addiction, you can actually just admit yourself into NAMS.
2: So besides taking the NAMS, what else did Naresh do for you?
0: He gives me like a timetable to follow. So he called like two guys, send me to gym, fetch me from school and bring me back to home. Most of the time when people relapse, right, actually I learned that they can't follow the timetable. And then after a while I admitted into a halfway house because I knew that I can't anymore, and I keep on relapse. Like, I keep on doing the same thing, even though I seek for help.
2: So how many years have you been clean now?
0: 5 years. Now I'm 23. I graduated today. I just completed digital marketing. I started volunteering in IMPART, in the youth sector. I help youth fetching them from home, bring them to tuition, sending back them to their home, just like talking to them and all, like guiding them. The same thing that I receive, I give it.
1: He became better over time. Unfortunately, I've heard that some of these young people didn't make it.
3: In the morning, as Asia wakes up to a new day, get up to speed with major events shaping lives in the region and other parts of the world.
4: Putting things in perspective with eye-opening reports and expert analysis as a new era of global politics breeds power struggles and shifting alliances.
3: We get to the heart of the matter and take stock of the issues you're invested in with on-the-ground reports and wall-to-wall coverage. Viewing it all from a regional lens because we put Asia first.
5: Singapore reads why the headlined yield isn't the full story. A side hustle turns into a business. Revenue up 10 times. But what about the profits? Plus, 30 US cents a plate for the past 30 years. How does this Thai hawker still make money? Money Mind, Wednesday on CNA.
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10: My grandpa was the first one who came to Hong Kong.
11: I'm from Nepal and I live in Lisbon for many years now.
12: I feel that Thai people see me as a part of London. Sawadee
13: tengo es que puedo coger lo bueno de la cultura china y quedármelo, y lo bueno de la cultura española y quedármelo.
14: I can't do anything because I stay in India 10 years.
15: I'm BT.
16: I'm proud of being Filipina, and at the same time, I'm proud of what I achieved here in Barcelona.
17: 지금은 인도에서 거의 가족처럼 함께하고 있습니다.
18: 남이 많은가?
19: Things can coexist together, and that's the beauty of Hong Kong as well.
20: When I leave to the Chennai, I feel like, oh God, I'm home.

0: If you look at some of these traditional substances, there is a traditional idea of where it's manufactured and how it's being distributed. But here with NPS, you are able to purchase the chemical that comes from outside of our borders, and then you are able to create a finished product. So there is that difference where you're actually finishing a product, but just a small miscalculation could change the potency of this product.
1: It is very rare that the HSSITs is activated to go for a raid. It only happens like when they are suspected of a very complex drug manufacturing cases. I'm a senior forensic scientist with the Illicit Drugs Lab of Health Sciences Authority. So it was 2017, around December period, and then it was industrial unit at Yishun area. That morning, actually CMB contacted HSA saying that the scientists need to respond to a suspected clandestine laboratory. When we arrived at the scene, the first thing that I remember, it was like there was a very strong chemical odor. There were like one big tray containing vegetable matter that appeared damp lying on the floor. From the evidence collected, it is very likely that the suspect has been lacing MPS onto tobacco. After completing the lacing, they are air drying the plant material so that it can be separated and packaged into smaller packets for distribution. For the two trays of vegetable matter, as well as the two packets of dry vegetable matter, they all have been analyzed and detected to contain synthetic cannabinoids. Synthetic cannabinoids is a chemical. Naturally, it's supposed to present in the solid form. However, to be able to lace onto the MPS effectively, usually they will dissolve it with a solvent into a solution so that they can use it to spray it on the plant material. When it comes to spraying, it is possible that uneven spraying or uneven application of the solution to the plant material may actually cause some part of the plant material to have higher concentration compared to the other part. By having these hotspots, every dose that the user take is now like very unpredictable. You may be taking a lot more than the normal dosage, which can be fatal.
2: So this was a 17-year-old Chinese male with no past medical history. He was smoking weed with a friend, so both of them took two puffs each. And then after that, they started shivering uncontrollably and vomiting. Approximately 6 hours later, one was feeling better, but the 17-year-old was unresponsive. They called the ambulance. He was conveyed to the emergency department of the hospital, where resuscitation failed and he was pronounced dead. As the cause of death was not known, this case was referred to the coroner and an autopsy was authorized. There was no cannabis or any other weed that we know of in the system. We found the synthetic cannabinoid drug, ADB fubinaca, in a post-mortem sample of blood at a concentration of 56 nanograms per ml of blood. Most drugs are found in the levels of micrograms. Nanograms is a million times lighter than a milligram. So very few drugs are so small in quantity. We believe that the potency is very, very significant.
0: So here in this report, there were two youths smoking from the same joint, but unfortunately one passed on. So we could be both sharing the same cigarette or joint, but perhaps you have received an overexposed section of it as compared to me. It is something that is very, very concerning. We also have a 19-year-old youth who consumed lysergic acid, right? LSD tab, with a group of friends in his house. After an unknown period of time, they started to behave oddly and uncontrollably. Unfortunately, the person passed on.
2: 25BN bomb was detected in the post-mortem sample of blood. It was also a new psychoactive substance that was not well published at that moment in time.

0: So at that point, we observed these first four cases of fatalities due to MPS in Singapore, and we thought it'd be useful to publish this case series to increase awareness of MPS use in Singapore, as well as to contribute to the global body of knowledge about MPS. In the first case, the 17-year-old male, he thought he was smoking weed. In the second case, the 19-year-old male thought that he was taking LSD. Generally, LSD and cannabis are thought to be less likely to result in direct fatalities. So we were very shocked that what they thought they were taking were relatively less likely to cause death. But in fact, they were not those drugs that they thought. It was something else that was totally new and potentially many times more sinister.
1: Your child is just going out to have a good time with friends at a party. They imagine that they're having, you know, two puffs of a cigarette or a joint, but they never come home.
2: There is mushrooming of clandestine labs.
3: मैंने एक लैब में खुद गया हूँ बनते हुए देखा हूँ एस्ट्रोनॉट जैसे सूट पूरा ऊपर से सूट फुल कवर.
4: The countries in Southeast Asia is surrounded by countries that have growing chemical industry, like China and India.
5: Traffickers have used drones to traffic drugs into Singapore. They have hidden drugs in fruits. These are some of the new methods that we have detected over the years.

0: drugs like this are part of the new wave that we are seeing in the drug market.
1: 17-year-old Chinese male smoking weed. He was pronounced dead the same day, but there was no weed in the system.
2: Somehow told me, hey, this is similar to weed. It's more intense. After a while, people start overdose.
3: They are calling this the soft drug. It's okay to take them because you won't be able to be caught.
4: That is mushrooming of clandestine labs.
5: मैंने एक लैब में खुद गया हूँ बनते हुए देखा हूँ. Astronaut जैसा suit पूरा ऊपर से नीचे suit full cover.
1: Drug syndicate is very smart. When you come up with a new testing methodology, they will actually design a new one to circumvent.
6: It's that cat and mouse game.
7: Fish like this are turning up in northern Thai rivers. What's being extracted in Myanmar's conflict zones that's poisoning rivers in Thailand?
8: How come the Upper Mekong become a sacrifice zone?
7: Thailand's poisoned rivers. Insight, Thursday, on CNA.

유리 작업을 시작을 했을 때는 두려움보다는 굉장히 흥미롭고 즐겁겠다라는 생각이 더 많았어요.

0: Also tonight, the U.S. president heads to Beijing for talks tomorrow with his Chinese counterpart as tensions in the Middle East and Taiwan loom large. In Tokyo, the U.S. Treasury Secretary and Japan's Prime Minister meet to discuss economic security, rare earth supply chains and energy procurement. And in your Asia business update, Australia pledges more cost of living relief in the country's latest budget. Singapore and Indonesia are renewing discussions on a tri-national economic corridor with Johor, what's known as the Johor Growth Triangle. Now, both sides have also agreed to expand cooperation on several fronts, from industrial zones to energy trade. Singapore Foreign Minister Vivian Balakrishnan is in Jakarta for a three-day working visit. Saiful Bari Ismail reports.
1: Dr. Balakrishnan said he has been in frequent contact with his Indonesian counterpart, meeting almost weekly and communicating regularly via WhatsApp and phone calls. He noted that given the current global climate, close coordination and communication between neighbours are more important than ever. Dr. Balakrishnan also expressed deep appreciation for Indonesia's search and rescue teams who helped recover the remains of two Singaporean hikers during the Mount Dukono eruption.
2: This kind of instinctive looking out for one another and protecting each other in a time of crisis, this truly reflects the closeness of the hearts between Indonesians and Singaporeans, and I wanted to convey our deepest appreciation through my brother, Pak Subiono, to the team in North Maluku. So, terima kasih banyak.
1: Mr. Sugiono noted that Singapore and Indonesia will mark 60 years of bilateral relations next year. He said the milestone is not just a diplomatic anniversary, but an opportunity to reinvigorate ties and chart a renewed strategic direction for the decades ahead. During their meeting, both sides discussed a wide range of issues, including economic development.
3: We agreed to expand agribusiness partnership and technology, on industrial cooperation. We will build on the success of Batam Bintan Karimun and Kendal Industrial Park and explore the expansion of joint sustainable industrial zones.
1: The Middle East crisis was also discussed as countries continue to feel the impact of a conflict far beyond the region. Dr. Balakrishnan noted that disruptions, including the closure of the Strait of Hormuz, have affected energy supplies to Asia, including Southeast Asia. But he sees opportunity in closer cooperation with Indonesia, particularly in renewable energy and cross-border projects.
2: It's a matter of getting the investments to flow and getting these projects to fruition. We believe that Indonesia's economic development, Indonesia's plentiful energy potential, in fact, will also complement Singapore's role as a regional hub for technology and for infrastructure financing. And again, this will be another very meaningful way of synergy between our two countries.
1: Dr. Balakrishnan and Mr. Sugiono also discussed preparations for the leaders' retreat, which will be held in Indonesia this year. This will be the second retreat between Indonesian President Prabowo Subianto and Singapore Prime Minister Lawrence Wong. The annual meeting is the highest level engagement between the two countries.
4: Singapore will assume the ASEAN chair next year, and Dr. Vivian Balakrishnan says he hopes to use the visit to seek Indonesia's advice as the country prepares to lead the regional bloc. Singapore's chairmanship will focus on strengthening collective resilience, advancing regional integration, and marking ASEAN's 60th anniversary. Saiful Bari Ismail, CNA, Jakarta.
0: Singapore's foreign minister is also calling for the Middle East conflict to be resolved through diplomacy and dialogue. In a Facebook post after speaking with his Iranian counterpart, Dr. Balakrishnan says parties must negotiate in good faith to reach a durable resolution. He also urges Iran to keep its nuclear program peaceful and abide by an international treaty preventing the spread of nuclear weapons. In what he calls candid exchange of views with Abbas Aranchi, Dr. Balakrishnan reiterates Singapore's position that all states should have unimpeded transit passage through the straits used for international navigation according to international law. He says the full reopening of the Strait of Hormuz is key to regional stability, global energy security and international trade.
2: And I took the opportunity to invite him to our region and to see how in our region, in the midst of great diversity but also great potential for development, the importance of regional peace, the importance of a rules-based world order, the importance of abiding by the United Nations Convention on the Law of the Sea, and the fact that the three countries, Indonesia, Malaysia and Singapore, have been able to maintain the Strait of Malacca and Singapore as open, safe and vital waterway, and including the cooperative mechanisms that we have formulated pursuant to UNCLOS as a model, as a positive model that could apply to other areas in the world.
0: A new network aims to double the current military and civilian defense volunteers to 3,000 in the next 3 to 5 years. 10 schemes will create nearly 400 new volunteer roles. Anyone aged 16 and above can sign up, including foreigners. Nikhil Carter reports.
5: These two volunteers at Singapore Discovery Centre have been helping to spread the word on the importance of the country's defence and history. They are now part of the new Singapore Defence Volunteer Network, or SG Defence.
6: You get the genuine satisfaction of giving back to the community. Like for me, for example, I am learning to be a more confident tour guide to learn more about Singapore's history so I can be a more comprehensive helper, per sorts. And it makes me genuinely happy that I can give back to this nation that has given me education, friends, a lovely place to live.
7: Defense is not just the role of the military. Everybody have a part to play. So be it we are male or female, we have the equal opportunity to shoulder on this defense strategy itself. So be a woman, or you, whether you are young, like a school age students or a senior, volunteering work is really for you.
5: SG Defence also creates more ways for volunteers to complement the efforts of national servicemen. New roles include creative designer and content research assistant at the upcoming NS Gallery when it opens in 2027 at the NS Square.
8: Our plan is to look at Singapore's changing defence needs and then work with the respective stakeholders to create schemes that would allow Singaporeans and residents of Singapore to contribute meaningfully to defence, contributing in roles that support our national servicemen over time. We plan to do this organically and progressively.
5: Announced in March, the new network brings together volunteers from MINDEF, the SAF and related organisations under one identity. MINDEF says in today's increasingly complex security environment, Singapore faces evolving threats that require strengthening its defence beyond the military.
9: When you look at how things are today, whether it's a conflict in the Middle East or in Europe, I think you look at the misinformation campaigns, you see supply chain disruptions, hybrid warfare. It not just hits the select few of the military, but really it hits society as a whole. And therefore, our response has to be a whole-of-society response in such cases.
5: The minimum commitment is for volunteers to contribute for at least 6 months. Specific requirements vary by schemes and may include additional considerations for certain roles.
0: A new initiative by the Digital Defence Alliance Singapore aims to help 10,000 youth improve their digital and cybersecurity skills. They will, in turn, help those around them, especially seniors, to better navigate the online world. Speaking at the launch, Minister of State for Digital Development and Information, Jasmine Lau, says governments alone cannot guarantee safe online

0: spaces.
1: We also still realize that the community must play its own role in all of this. Individuals must be educated about safety, and there's a lot more that the experts in this room and outside, there's a lot more that we can do to help the rest of our Singaporeans learn about how to stay safe online. So this is why organizations like DDoS matter greatly to us.
0: The organisation is working with polytechnics and ITE colleges to train some 500 youth and professionals to level up their IT skills. They will cover topics such as cybersecurity and assessing the trustworthiness of online content. DDAS will also provide more opportunities for participants to build careers in areas in cybersecurity. The Land Transport Authority will test new road signs and markings that will be serving as visual cues of electronic road pricing toll charging locations. This is as Singapore removes physical ERP gantries from 1st of January next year. The trial will take place in June and July across 5 expressways and roads with no changes to the current congestion pricing framework. The visual markers on trial include a 25-metre-long stretch of road painted in blue along the Central Expressway near Serangoon Road. A westbound stretch of Pan Island Expressway near Eunos Link will have blue oval ERP symbols painted on its lanes, while a city-bound stretch of the Ayer Rajah Expressway will have blue lines painted along its sides near Jurong Town Hall Road and with white ERP letters on the lanes. And still to come, find out what's pushing Singapore's electric vessel manufacturers to set sail for overseas markets. Plus, protecting the region's communities by producing even more mosquitoes. Details after the break.
2: Singapore reads why the headlined yield isn't the full story. A side hustle turns into a business. Revenue up 10 times. But what about the profits? Plus, 30 US cents a plate for the past 30 years. How does this Thai hawker still make money? Money Mind, Wednesday on CNA.
3: 情绪价值
4: You can't see it, and you can't touch it. But consumers in China are paying good money to get it. Emotional value. China's economy of feelings. Wednesday on CNA.
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12: Fish like this are turning up in northern Thai rivers.
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12: being extracted in Myanmar's conflict zones that's poisoning rivers in Thailand?
14: How come the Upper Mekong become a sacrifice zone?
12: Thailand's poisoned rivers. 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
16: Tens of thousands of Chinese citizens risked everything to reach America. But now the U.S. is a very different place.
17: In terms of border crossings, they're at zero.
18: Out. 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
16: My name is Wei Du. I'm revisiting the Chinese migrants building fragile new lives in America.
19: This is the last meal of the day.
20: 现在搞得都人心惶惶了，非常的后悔。我想大部分人都非常的后悔。
16: And discovering a country at war with itself over who the American dream belongs to.
21: What's your name? What's your name?
3: 没有事。

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2: Walk the Line, Ice Nation, on demand at cna.asia.

0: ferries are giving visitors a new way to soak in Singapore's skyline. Five of them are already in service, with nine more expected to hit the waters by year end. Local startup Pixis says orders for its electric vessels have nearly doubled in the past 2 years, with new markets like Japan and Indonesia now wanting in on the ride.
1: Regulatory and decarbonisation targets by companies are becoming clearer, more firmed up. And secondly, cost economics. So electric vessel, the total cost of ownership is starting to work quite well, especially for routes that are very heavily utilised, and especially so in this current high fuel price environment.
0: Another firm, Insun Greentech, is seeing strong overseas demand for electric hovercraft like these. These vessels transport supplies from shore to ships. The firm is making waves overseas, securing new contracts. But at home, adoption remains low. About 10 of some 1,600 hovercrafts are electric.
2: What's needed is really to help the operators of these vessels gain confidence in the economics of the electrification story, in terms of their day-to-day experiences with these vessels. It's definitely an ecosystem that has to come together. I think it goes beyond the vessel builder or operators. It's the regulators. It's an ecosystem that has to come together to really help to see what could be done to make this adoption accelerate.
0: One market observer says the answer lies in infrastructure, like building more chargers and even rethinking routes so that operations become more viable.
3: So if you are using that vessel to transport goods, is it possible to have a string of multiple stops within a shorter range, but less waiting time, so that then you don't spend such a long time at sea? This requires a combination of rather ecosystem level integration and cooperation.
0: He adds it's equally important to upskill the talent pool so the workforce can keep pace with evolving technological demands.
4: A Singapore mosquito production facility is now able to produce 10 million male Wolbachia mosquitoes weekly. That's up from the 6 million in 2024. Debug is a Google initiative and is expanding its R&D by accelerating AI and automation in the global fight against mosquito-borne diseases. It says this will introduce cost-effective and proven ways to protect communities across the Asia-Pacific region. Rachel Ting with this report.
5: This is the deadliest animal in the world. For 10 years, Singapore has been fighting hard to keep it away from its people. Mosquitoes are responsible for at least 750,000 deaths a year worldwide, transmitting diseases like dengue, Zika, and chikungunya. With the help of facilities like this, Singapore is fighting mozzies with mozzies.
6: The idea is to bring the technology into a country to deploy more Wolbachia programs, and through that, we will be able to protect more people. And hopefully, mosquito-borne disease is something that will be reduced over time.
5: Singapore's Project Wolbachia produces male Aedes aegypti mosquitoes that carry the Wolbachia bacteria. When they mate with female mosquitoes in the wild, their eggs do not hatch. This suppresses the mosquito population by over 90% in some estates. Better still, the males do not bite humans. Google's Debug uses AI and automation to sort the males from the females at scale and speed.
7: Now what you're seeing here is an automated sex sorter that helps to tell apart the sexes of millions of mosquitoes every single day. So what it does is it makes the mosquito walk through the lanes one at a time and then takes high-resolution passport photos of them. And you can see here, this mosquito is female because it has a long needle-like mouthpiece that allows them to pierce through the human skin and draw blood, and that allows them to lay eggs. Whereas the males only have these V-shaped mouthpieces that allows them to only eat for survival. And this way, using the help of AI, they sort through the sexes of the mosquitoes live and only keep the male ones.
5: Robot helpers take care of the bugs at every stage of their life cycle, checking them in and out of these mozzie hotels, feeding them regularly, and sieving out smaller male pupae. By scaling up its operations, Debug says it can tap Singapore's know-how to help the rest of the region.
6: Singapore, you know, it's been a very important country.

0: for us as Google and where we believe a lot of innovation has taken place. And there's a very deep talent pool here. So I want to tap on that and be very centered around where the problem is. 70% of global burden is within a few hours flight from Singapore. So we're solving out of Singapore for Southeast Asia and beyond on one of the longest standing problems.
1: In 2025, Singapore logged over 4,000 dengue fever cases, 70% lower than the year before. But the National Environment Agency says the country needs to stay vigilant to keep numbers in check. From April to October of 2026, it will roll out Project Wolbachia gradually to Bukit Panjang, Little India, Pioneer, Topayoh and Ang Mo Kio. By the end of 2026, it aims to cover half of all Singapore households.
2: Each stage of Project Wolbachia will take about 6 months before overall mosquito populations fall. And let's take a closer look at how it works. Now, male Aedes aegypti mosquitoes are released to mate with the female Aedes mosquitoes. The eggs produced do not hatch, which helps to reduce the population. Authorities also track mozzie numbers using GraviTract, which attract breeding female mosquitoes. Around 72,000 of these traps are currently in use. Now, the aim is to prevent diseases spread by mosquitoes like Zika, which cause serious complications, including birth defects, and chikungunya, which causes high fever and severe joint pain. Now, there are currently no active Zika or chikungunya clusters in Singapore. As for dengue, there is one high-risk area in Seletar with 10 or more cases as of May 11th. Now, still, cases hit a 7-year low in 2025. Ultimately, Project Wolbachia is not a silver bullet. Removing breeding spots remains the main strategy in curbing the growth of mosquito populations. Joining me for more is Professor Lokshi Mei. She's the Interim Vice Dean for Research at the Duke NUS Medical School. Professor, can we say that the project is the main reason dengue and Zika cases are at their lowest levels in recent years, or are there other factors at play?
3: Well, it definitely does help. I think the latest is it reduced by about 70% dengue cases. And it is due to the competition between the Wolbachia mosquito and the wild-type mosquito. So one factor could be that if you release a lot of Wolbachia mosquito, it will outcompete the wild-type. And but this may change according to maybe the weather. When if it is more favorable for the wild-type will grow much more, and then you will have some outbreaks. But I think looks like it's controlling it very well.
2: Now, Professor Long, the project started in 2016. Is it fair then to say the measures of its success would be to reduce Aedes, the aegypti mosquito population and the resulting dengue cases? How is it Singapore is doing on those fronts?
3: I think we're doing very well. They reduced the dengue cases by almost 70%. And I think earlier studies showed it's 88%. So it's very, very promising. Yeah.
2: Now, how much coverage is needed before the Wolbachia program really starts to make a noticeable difference on the ground in Singapore?
3: So it's not about how many mosquitoes are released, but consistently and widely, the program covers connected communities. So once coverage becomes sufficiently broad, the mosquito population and dengue transmission can drop very substantially.
2: Now, we've seen in some cases that dengue spikes at times, even in areas with Wolbachia. Why does that happen?
3: So the Wolbachia coverage is not uniform everywhere. If nearby areas still have substantial wild mosquito populations, mosquito and infected individuals can reintroduce transmission into treated zones. And, you know, dengue spread is strongly influenced by weather and climate. So if you have warm weather, rainfall and humidity, it can rapidly increase the mosquito breeding grounds and also accelerate virus replication inside the mosquito. And so then you would have the wild-type mosquito competing with the Wolbachia mosquito, and they might win. So, and the human population immunity changed over time. So dengue have

0: or stereotypes. So when a different strain becomes dominant, large portions of the population may have lower immunity and allowing outbreaks to occur. So you can see sometimes there's an outbreak.
1: Now, with the results we're seeing, what's next in terms of for Project Wolbachia?
0: I think like what the Google is doing is to make much more of them. I think it's a competition thingy. So you just need to make a ton of them and release them, so then they will outcompete. But also, people are worried about the influence of the ecosystem because, you know, naturally there's a different population of mosquitoes. So if you remove all the Aedes aegypti, other mosquito will come, and you know, we don't really know what will happen after that. But thankfully, the Aedes aegypti, which is the one that Wolbachia is going to replace, it is the most important target in Singapore because it spreads dengue, and it's also very closely, it lives very closely with humans, like in the house and all that, compared to the other mosquitoes that doesn't live around us. So those other mosquitoes are like Culex and Anopheles, which spreads other viruses like Japanese encephalitis and malaria type, but they don't live in the house. So the ones that live in the house is Aedes aegypti. And then this type of mosquito, in addition to spreading dengue, also spreads Zika, chikungunya, and yellow fever. So the Wolbachia mosquito will also along the way eliminate the other viruses too.
1: Now, from your research and studies, are we at the point where Wolbachia can be considered a gold standard in mosquito control? And could this expertise be something that Singapore can export to other countries, you think?
0: So Wolbachia is increasingly being viewed as one of the most important advances in mosquito control in recent decades, but I would be careful about calling any single approach the absolute gold standard yet. What makes Wolbachia so exciting is it is highly targeted. It is environmentally friendlier than the heavy insecticides reliance, and it attacks the mosquito's ability to transmit viruses rather than simply trying to kill every mosquito. So the field results from Singapore and other countries have been very encouraging, with substantial reduction in mosquito population and dengue transmission. So I would describe Wolbachia as a major breakthrough and potentially a new global benchmark in integrated vector control. So Singapore, we didn't just build a biological tool, but also an entire operation ecosystem. So we like the large-scale mosquito production, AI assistant, sex sorting, automated release system, surveillance infrastructure, urban deployment strategies, and strong public health coordination. So we could help the neighboring countries in this sort of work to roll it out into the community. Actually, you know, our system is the dense urban city scale, which is the hardest environment for dengue control, and we are successful. So we are very well positioned to help others in it, and can be a global leader.
1: Well, Professor, thank you for your insights. We've been speaking to Professor Lokshin Mei from the Office of Research at the Duke NUS Medical School. World news still to come. Global powers move to secure the Strait of Hormuz as tensions with Iran escalate. Plus, trouble at 10 Downing Street as calls grow for the UK Prime Minister to step down.
2: Every answer starts with a question and a trail we follow. We uncover what's hidden so you get clarity.
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0: 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Famed for its deers, cycle around Nara across persimmon fields, shrines and temples. Once the capital of ancient Japan, visit a kofun, the ancient burial site of emperors. 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
1: 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And IHI,

0: Updating tonight's top stories, Singapore and Indonesia strengthen ties, reviving plans for a tri-national economic corridor with Johor, while expanding cooperation across multiple sectors. Defence going beyond the military as a new volunteer network expands roles and aims to double its numbers in the next few years. Strengthening Singapore's fight against dengue, Google's debug initiative expands its AI-driven facility to boost Wolbachia mosquito output to 10 million a week. On the international front, China has voiced opposition to US weapon sales to Taiwan after President Donald Trump vowed to discuss the matter with his Chinese counterpart Xi Jinping in his visit to Beijing this week. The US in December authorized an $11 billion weapons package, the largest ever to Taiwan. The island's opposition-controlled parliament approved a $25 billion US defense spending bill last week as Taipei looks to ramp up its defense capabilities. China stresses that its position on arms sales to Taiwan remains unchanged.
1: 特朗普总统访华期间，两国元首将就事关中美关系以及世界和平与发展的重大问题深入交换意见。中方反对美国向中国台湾地区出售武器的立场是一贯的明确的。关于黎智英案，中方此前已经多次阐明立场。The
0: topic of Taiwan is likely to overshadow talks between Presidents Trump and Xi, as top Chinese officials reiterate that the island is, quote, the biggest risk in U.S.-China relations. Taiwan says it will be observing the summit closely. It says Washington has consistently expressed its support for the island.
2: 从台湾的角度来看的话，我们也会持续和美方呢强化合作，建立有效的吓阻力量，以期共同维护台海的和平稳定。另外呢，我们也希望能够向世界展现出台湾坚定守护国家以及维护现状的这个决心跟立场。
0: The United Nations has welcomed the upcoming summit between Presidents Trump and Xi, describing the potential cooperation from the U.S. leader's visit as beneficial for the world.
3: We are certainly appreciative of the efforts by the two governments to deal with their outstanding issues through dialogue, and we encourage them to keep up with the track of dialogue in order to resolve any differences that they may have.
0: Mr. Trump's visit will be the first by a sitting U.S. president in almost a decade. It is expected to focus heavily on ramping up trade as the two sides look

0: look to a so-called Board of Trade to manage trade disputes and processes. Beijing has expressed hopes to achieve greater stability with Washington during Mr. Trump's visit. The White House says the top U.S. executives will be among his delegation. They include Elon Musk and Apple's Tim Cook, but expectations for major breakthroughs remain modest. Kate Fisher files this report from Washington for CNA.
1: Ships stranded in the Strait of Hormuz, more than 6,000 kilometres from Beijing, are casting a long shadow over the upcoming summit between Presidents Donald Trump and Xi Jinping, a meeting earlier postponed by the US over its war with Iran. The summit would follow a high-level meeting last week between Iranian Foreign Minister Abbas Araghchi and China's top diplomat Wang Yi against the backdrop of an already delicate U.S.-China relationship. And some analysts say the conflict could shape the talks.
2: And that kind of distraction does, I think, increase China's confidence that they can use this upcoming summit to secure a significant advantage in the U.S.-China relationship and secure greater freedom of action for themselves in the Western Pacific. We can look also at how the U.S. is redeploying really important military capabilities from the Indo-Pacific to the Middle East for use in Iran.
1: That shift in U.S. military focus and resources could weaken U.S. deterrence in the Indo-Pacific and potentially embolden Beijing, particularly on Taiwan.
2: I think Beijing views President Trump as flexible, perhaps even apathetic towards Taiwan in a way that other U.S. presidents have not been in the past, in the way that China thinks it's unlikely U.S. presidents will be in the future. And so they see a really unique window of opportunity to try and reorient President Trump's perspective on Taiwan to align more closely with China's own views. China believes that gives them an advantage because they will happily trade soybean purchases for concessions on Taiwan any day.
1: Trade remains central to the equation. Washington is pushing Beijing to commit to buying at least 25 million metric tons of soybeans each year for the next 3 years, part of broader efforts to manage ongoing trade tensions. Competition over artificial intelligence and the materials behind it is another major flashpoint. China wants the US to ease export curbs on advanced semiconductors, while Washington wants Beijing to loosen restrictions on rare earths exports.
3: We're leading China in AI.
1: Even so, some in the Trump administration acknowledge that China is racing to close that gap.
4: So it's a huge priority, and China obviously has been investing very heavily in general in R&D. So this field of applying AI for science, it's a real movement. And China is not only keenly aware of it, but it is investing very heavily towards the acceleration of discovery using AI techniques and quantum techniques and high-performance computing.
1: From security to trade and technology, the list of sticking points is long, prompting analysts to temper expectations for any major breakthroughs at the summit.
5: Instead, President Trump is likely to focus on stabilizing relations with his biggest global rival and preserving a fragile trade truce, while his attention remains dominated by the conflict in the Middle East, rising fuel prices, and falling poll numbers at home. For CNA, I'm Kate Fisher in Washington.
0: U.S. Treasury Secretary Scott Bassett has met Japanese Prime Minister Sanae Takeuchi, reaffirming ties between Washington and Tokyo. They discuss a range of issues, including strategic investments, as well as Mr. Trump's upcoming meeting with Chinese President Xi Jinping. Mr. Bassett also met Japan's Foreign Minister Toshimitsu Motegi for talks on joint economic security. The U.S. Treasury chief earlier held talks with Japan's finance minister, describing their discussions on a critical minerals investment deal as positive. He also pledged to maintain and strengthen coordination with Tokyo to curb currency's volatility. The Japanese side echoing the remarks. CNA's senior correspondent Michio Ishida has more details on Mr. Bassett's meetings with Japanese officials.
6: Bassett actually came out after the talks and told reporters they discussed a broad range of issues, including

0: bilateral ties, bilateral investment program, critical mineral, and Mr. Trump's visit to Beijing. He said the partnership between Japan and the U.S. was strong, building on Prime Minister Takaichi's visit to Washington in March. Finance Minister Satsuki Katayama summarized the significance of Mr. Bessent's visit in a news conference. She said that this was her fifth face-to-face meeting with Mr. Bessent, but this was the longest time she was able to discuss issues with him. They talked for 2 hours over dinner on Monday and 35 minutes in today's meeting. And she said it was an extremely important time, and she confirmed they would respond to cyber threats together as artificial intelligence advances. She also said Western nations should coordinate their act, in which they agreed. She warned China could catch up in half a year or a year. And she criticized China on its unfair practice with regards to restriction on exporting critical mineral. And Mr. Bessent agreed to raise the issue during the talks in Beijing.
1: The UK and France will co-host a multinational meeting of defense ministers aimed at restoring trade flows through the Strait of Hormuz. More than 40 nations are expected to join the virtual gathering. Military planners met in London last month to discuss the practicalities of a multinational mission led by the UK and France. And while a ceasefire between the US, Israel and Iran has largely been holding maritime traffic through the strait, which usually carries a fifth of global oil supplies, remains severely restricted. Washington says that top US diplomat Marco Rubio has discussed efforts to restore freedom of navigation in the strait with his British and Australian counterparts separately, but gave no further details. Britain and France have begun deploying military assets to the region in preparation for a possible security mission. But Iran warns the two nations that any foreign warships in Hormuz will meet a decisive and immediate response. The narrow strait remains in Tehran's chokehold, with negotiations appearing to be at a standstill. The Islamic Republic warning Washington that it should accept the latest peace plan or face failure. President Trump has rejected that proposal as, quote, garbage. British Prime Minister Keir Starmer has doubled down on resolve to stay in his post as calls for his resignation mounts and several junior ministers in his Labour Party quit their posts. Mr. Starmer telling a cabinet meeting that he will take responsibility for losses in last week's local election. But he maintains that he will get on with governing, and there has been no official move to trigger a leadership contest. His Labour Party lost hundreds of seats to the hard-right Reform UK Party and left-wing populist Greens during local polls last week. That result adding to months of pressure over his decision to appoint and then sack UK Ambassador to US Peter Mandelson, a former friend of US sex offender Jeffrey Epstein. That is the Labour choice. And still to come, Japan's top potato chip maker feels the crunch, swapping out its iconic colourful packaging as supply shortages bite. Plus, we take a closer look at Singapore's adventure tour operators as concerns over traveller safety mount.
2: Singapore REITs, why the headlined yield isn't the full story. A side hustle turns into a business. Revenue up 10 times. But what about the profits? Plus, 30 US cents a plate for the past 30 years. How does this Thai hawker still make money? Money Mind, Wednesday on CNA.
3: 情绪价值
4: You can't see it, and you can't touch it. But consumers in China are paying good money to get it. Emotional value. China's economy of feelings. Wednesday on CNA.
5: East Asia. A region steeped in history, now helping to write the future of our world. From the corridors of power to the region's most remote corners, we'll break down the news driving some of the world's largest economies and explain why it matters.
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6: On some days we barely scrape by, maybe only have two or three orders. 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
1: My grandpa was the first one who came to Hong Kong.
8: I'm from Nepal and I live in Lisbon for many years now.
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10: Sawadee ka!
11: Tengo es que puedo coger lo bueno de la cultura china y quedármelo, y lo bueno de la cultura española y quedármelo.
12: I can't do anything because I stay in India 10 years.
13: I'm BT.
14: I'm proud of being Filipina and at the same time, I'm proud of what I achieved here in Barcelona.
15: 지금은 인도에서 거의 가족처럼 함께하고 있습니다.
16: 남이 많은가?
17: Things can coexist together, and that's the beauty of Hong Kong as well.
18: When I leave to the Chennai, I feel like, oh God, I'm home.

0: Australia has unveiled its latest budget for the financial year beginning in July. It is introducing measures to help cushion the impact of rising energy costs and ease cost of living pressures. The budget also points to continued deficits in the years ahead. But S&P Global Ratings say the new tax and spending changes will marginally improve its bottom line. Treasurer Jim Chalmers says the plan is designed to strengthen the economy.
1: This budget is ambitious in the face of adversity. It's a responsible budget and it's a reforming budget, which builds resilience and bolsters our economy. There is more cost of living relief, more Medicare and more aged care, and more housing. It makes the tax system fairer and stronger for workers, businesses, first home buyers, and future generations.
0: Natasha Gutierrez has more for CNA.
2: Indeed, the Iran war is perhaps the major unforeseen event that the Australian government has had to tackle. And this global crisis that has caused the soaring of fuel prices has led to a large chunk of the budget to be allocated towards fuel concerns. So what is the government doing? Well, they're setting aside $11.9 billion to secure more fuel and strengthen supply chains. The government says it will increase the minimum stockholding obligation for every type of fuel by about 10 days. That ensures at least 50 days of supply for jet fuel and diesel and about 40 days of petrol. Now, to help refiners and importers meet these new obligations, the government is spending $7.5 billion on loans and equity to allow companies to purchase the extra stock. The budget will also spend $3.2 billion on establishing a government-owned fuel reserve to hold 1 billion liters of emergency supply. And there's also targeted support for electric vehicles. The government plans to build more charging stations and provide continued tax discounts to encourage more Australians to buy electric vehicles.
0: Japan's snack giant Calbee is turning to creative measures to cope with supply disruptions from the Iran war by temporarily switching its brightly coloured packaging to black and white. That's as printing ink has been hit by naphtha shortages and oil byproduct widely used across industries. Japan relies on the Gulf for about 40% of its naphtha supply. Calbee says that the change will affect 14 products. These include its potato chips and Frugra cereal, with new packaging hitting the shelves from late May. The move aims to keep shipments stable. Global companies have been scrambling to manage supply disruptions since the war on Iran began in late February. The disruptions hitting multiple sectors, from fertilizer shortages hurting Asian farmers to stalled Indian rice exports and delivery delays as Middle Eastern airlines handle a major share of cargo. Now let's take a look at what's gaining attention on CNA's TikTok. Still grabbing attention is the recent tragedy on the slopes of Mount Dukono. Rescuers on the remote Indonesian island of Oman Hira recovering the bodies of two Singaporean hikers 2 days after the volcano erupted. In East Java, a van carrying six Singaporean tourists lost control near another volcano, Mount Bromo. The van slamming into the roadside pole before coming to a stop. The group was heading down the mountain when the vehicle's brakes reportedly failed. And for more updates, follow us on TikTok at Channel News Asia. In Singapore, adventure tour operators say they have protocols in place to prepare travellers for trips to remote, unusual or exotic destinations. From insurance advisories to training regimes, safety is a high priority for them. And Jermaine Wong with more.
3: With the spotlight on adventure trips, safety becomes top of mind. CNA spoke to several adventure operators who offer expeditions. They say the process of ensuring safety can start up to 6 months before the actual trip. One agency ensures customers understand the risks up front, even for beginner-level hikes to locations like Mount Bromo in Indonesia.
4: Before signing up the tour with us, customers will actually sign a waiver form that allows them to be aware of the risk before hiking up Bromo and Ijen. And let's say in the case of any slight volcanic activities, we will also most likely cancel the tour in order for the safety of our customers.
3: Another agency says that risk assessment comes in several layers.
5: there is a form that they have to fill in to give us some basic information about their experience as well as their fitness regime. So this is one way, one of the ways that we try to understand who's coming, who's planning to coming to come on board with us. We will start group trainings, and we also organize trip briefing for our trackers, and we'll give them a comprehensive pet list for them to prepare in terms of the gear and understanding what kind of temperature they will be experiencing.
3: Training for them includes months of hiking at Bukit Timah Nature Reserve, climbing staircases at public housing blocks, and strength training. Insurance is also mandatory for their trekkers.
6: Some insurers will actually deem hiking, polar expeditions as adventures, which they are willing to cover up to certain limits. For example, there are insurers that will cover up to 6,000 meters of height for hiking. And then there will be other events that is actually termed as hazardous sports, you know, such as maybe scaling a volcanic mountain.
3: Typically, insurance does not cover such hazardous sports. These travel agencies say they work closely with their international partners and that safety is always a top priority.
0: Turning to the hantavirus scare, the World Health Organization says there is no sign of a wider outbreak after 11 confirmed cases linked to passengers on a virus-hit cruise ship. WHO Chief Theodoros Gebreyesus says the work is not over and the situation is still being closely watched. He warns that further cases cannot be ruled out, given the high level of interaction among passengers before infections on the vessel were confirmed. Three passengers have died from the virus. The cases include travellers from the US, Britain, France, Spain, Switzerland and the Netherlands. Spain confirms that its latest case is now in quarantine at the military hospital in Madrid. Health officials say that the patient has a fever and mild breathing difficulties, but is stable. He's being isolated alongside 13 other Spanish evacuees who have tested negative. The WHO says all passengers and crew on the Antarctic cruise ship have been evacuated. More than 120 people were flown from Spain's Canary Islands. Endangered emperor penguins and growing tourism are set to top the agenda at talks on the Antarctica Treaty opening in Japan. Officials from nearly 60 countries signatory to the treaty are meeting in Hiroshima today. The continent and its abundant wildlife have been designated as a land of science and peace. The treaty secretariat said that the talks are crucial amid challenges like global warming, especially since the continent plays a key role in regulating the Earth's climate and oceans. Among the closely watched issues this year will be the status of emperor penguins. They were declared an endangered species last month. Climate change is causing the sea ice where they live, hunt and breed to break up earlier in the year, and their numbers have plummeted. The World Wildlife Fund warns that these birds may be headed towards extinction by the end of this century, unless action is taken now. The sharp rise in tourism will also be high on the agenda. Almost 120,000 people visited the continent between 2024 and 2025. Delegations will mull potential restrictions on areas, activities and possible quotas. And that's Singapore Tonight. Good night.

0: $2 million. 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
1: How much do you have left in unused packages?
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0: I'm going undercover to find out if there is something deeper at play. Prepaid packages, bargain or bad deal? Talking Point Sunday on CNA.
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0: Wow.
1: Oh, and the cheese is amazing.
0: First time ever, Abhi Shankara is eating rock. It's actually really good. It's actually really good, eh? What's up, everybody? I'm Abhi Shankara, and with me, I have my friend Jason.
2: Hello, everybody.
0: Today, we will be attending Singapore Art Week, but because you are with me, we are also going to explore the art of eating.
2: Perfect. I live to eat.
0: Oh, there's music to my ears. Today, we are going to explore sports for the late night crowd.
2: It's still so bright. It's not even dark.
0: By the time we're done eating, Jason, it will be.
2: All right, fair enough. Let's go.
0: Let's go.
3: Singapore Art Week transforms the city into a massive open-air gallery, bringing the Art Takes Over theme to life across the island beyond traditional museums. From the night projections in the Civic District to street-side sculptures, the event turns ordinary urban spaces into an interactive experience for everyone.
0: So our first stop is Kampong Glam.
2: So what's happening here today?
0: It's between Bugis and Bras Basah, where most of our arts exhibits are. So I thought maybe we can grab a quick bite at Kampong Glam.
2: Nice. So what's on the menu you got?
0: What's on the menu? Well, Zam Zam has been serving delicious food since 1908.
2: That's more than 100 years.
0: Yes, it is. It is more than 100 years.
2: Older than my grandfather here. Yeah.
0: And you know what they are famous for?
2: What?
0: Their murtabaks, their drinks, and their famous legendary drive-through roadside pickup.
2: You mean they are a pioneer for drive-through?
0: Yep. You come to the roadside, you order, you get your order, and you go.
2: No app, no nothing.
0: No app, no nothing. Shall we go and check it out?
2: Let's go.
0: Let's go.
3: Located opposite the Sultan Mosques, Zam Zam has occupied the same corner since 1908. Making it one of the city's oldest restaurants. Celebrating over a century of culinary heritage, this landmark's double-decker murtabak remains the essential taste of the Kampong Glam district.
0: Do you know why it's called murtabak?
2: Why?
0: Okay, because it derives from the Arabic word murtabak, which means folded. Mm-hmm. And it was brought down from the Arabian Peninsula by our Indian Muslim immigrants. But I've never eaten deer murtabak before in my life. This is going to be a first. I didn't even know it existed. So let's go.
2: Let's go.
0: Let's go. Oh, it's quite crispy, eh?
2: Yeah, the murtabak is crispy. There is no gaminess on it, which I'm quite surprised because I expect when they say deer, right, I was like very wild, very muscular, right? Probably it will taste like gaminess.
3: Zam Zam differentiates its murtabak by using a signature double-layer dough to hold a heavier portion of the meat. This method creates a thicker, stuffed pancake that can carry more egg and meat than the standard street version.
0: Let's compare it with the chicken.
2: Well, you can taste the big difference.
0: Yeah.
2: Chicken is nicer.
0: Chicken is nicer.
2: The chicken is juicier, definitely, because it maintains much more of the flavour. What's next?
0: What's next? Let's go and check out some arts events at Tanjung Pagar.
3: Tanjung Pagar is just buzzing with energy during Singapore Art Week. There are installations and community pop-ups tucked into every corner. And we found ourselves rallying playfully at the Bring Your Own Racket installation. Then we hit District Park for an endless harvest, a poignant look at the cost of our electric future. And Chapalang, which turns hardware hacks into surreal art. For the heart of Singapore Art Week 2026, Tanjung Pagar is one neighbourhood that can't be missed.
2: All this exhibition really shows that creativity shows up in all the unexpected places.
0: That's right, which is why our next stop is My Awesome Cafe.
2: Let's go!
3: Just a 10-minute walk from some of the exhibitions in Tanjung Pagar, My Awesome Cafe stays open until midnight on weekends. Housed within the historic Chonghua Free Clinic, My Awesome Cafe leans into the building's heritage to blend rustic charm with a Singapore cool spirit. With no exterior signage, the fun is in the discovery, uncovering a hidden gem in the heart of the city.
4: Welcome to My Awesome Cafe.
5: Hello.
4: This is your crouching tiger.
5: Wow.
4: Made with a pipa cow and yummy shoe.
5: Yeah.
4: So we do link our food and drinks with the heritage of this place.
5: Yes. Nice.
4: And this is your drinkable idea.
0: Oh.
4: Which comes with a light and your straw.
0: What's next, sir?
4: This one is our potato pizza called pozza.
0: Pozza.
5: Wow.
4: The camembert wrapped in puff pastry, parma ham, and fig jam. Okay. Enjoy, guys. Have a good lunch.
5: Oh, thank you very much.
0: Thank you. Can you do us the honors, sir?
2: There you go. It looks good, even appealing for the eyes. Oh, it's leaking.
0: Let's see how it tastes.
2: Very interesting.
0: The ham is salty. It's sweet, crispy at the same time. Oh, and the cheese is amazing. Shall we move on to the next dish?
2: This is a culinary genius. They're using the natural starch of a potato to combine it together. Thinly sliced. Big piece for you. Oh, look at the ASMR. Oh, the potato smells good, man.
0: Wow.
3: The pozza is a unique spin on the traditional pizza. It's a unique gluten-free signature featuring a base of thinly sliced golden crisp potatoes. This inventive dish perfectly complements the cafe's blend of heritage charm and creative culinary flair.
0: Well, the sun is setting and I think it's time for dessert.
2: Huh? You're not full?
0: My friend.
2: Yeah?
0: If you love waffles,
2: yep, love it.
0: Theirs is special.
3: On our way to dessert, we dropped by to see more exhibits at Gilman Barracks, a former 1930s military base turned into a contemporary.

0: Contemporary Arts Hub. You can explore installations by artists like Ibrahim Mahama and even catch inflatable monkey sculptures watching over the precinct from above. A 6 minute drive from Gilman Barracks, After Hours Gelato stays open until 2 a.m., the kind of place for those who crave for something sweet when the rest of the city's already closed.
1: Oh, it's here! Cheers,
2: mochi waffle with grape yako with oil bits and soybean with tofu.
3: Thank you very much.
1: Wow. Thank you. Do you know these mochi waffles went viral on social media?
4: I think I saw it somewhere.
1: And there are two signature flavors. This is
4: soybean with youtiao, very local.
1: Grape yako with Oreo bits.
4: Whoa.
1: Let's try. Wow, yeah. Mochi waffles.
4: Oh, cheers.
1: Cheers.
4: Oh, they put you chocolate on it.
1: Yeah. Wow. This blend is quite interesting, isn't it?
4: It's very chewy.
1: Yeah, it's still got the chewiness. Okay, let's try the ice cream. Oh my god.
4: Oh, youtiao is crispy. I thought it would be soggy. I was expecting a soggy youtiao.
1: Wow, it's like frozen.
4: Oh, I need another more.
1: Yeah, it's like frozen soybean. It's quite surreal, actually.
4: This is really good.
1: Okay, let's go for the Yakult and
4: Oreo. Mm. Oh, the Oreo is good. The combination is good. Interesting combination.
1: I think we should stop talking and start eating.
4: Yes, please.
1: Yes, let's just go.
0: After Hours churns new seasonal flavors every month while keeping the classic fan favorites. If you have a sweet tooth, you won't want to miss this.
1: Okay, I think it's time for us to go and check out the potato sculptures at the Gardens by the Bay.
4: Yes, please.
1: I think I need to burn these waffles off.
4: Definitely.
1: Okay.
4: Can you still stand? You might need the staff to help.
0: With Art Week taking over the city, the absolute must-see for us is here at Gardens by the Bay. This site hosts the world's largest Botero exhibition, transforming the landscape into a spectacular outdoor gallery of nearly 130 of his signature monumental bronzes, including the iconic, voluminous forms of Adam and Eve and the whimsically oversized cat.
1: So, what do you think about those Botero sculptures?
4: Fed. Like, we will be soon.
1: Brother, but we're not done.
4: Why?
1: We cannot miss what we have 10 minutes away. Geylang's best food.
0: A fresh face in Geylang, 333 Frog Porridge is fast becoming a late-night institution. The draw is simple. Succulent clay pot simmered frog meat paired with silky porridge for the ultimate midnight comfort. It's the definitive way to fuel a Geylang evening.
1: Here we go!
4: Wow, this is really good, man. You can smell from the ginger, the smell.
1: Mm, moment of truth, guys. Yeah. First time ever, Abhi Shankara is eating.
4: Thank you.
1: Frog. Actually, it looks like chicken, eh?
4: It is like chicken. It's just because of the compact content and everything, right? Frog is like muscle.
1: Mm.
4: That's why you think it separates even more easier.
1: I've got a fear of frogs. But I'm gonna conquer my fear today.
4: How is it?
1: It's actually really good. It's actually really good, eh? It's like a mixture between fish and chicken.
4: Maybe I've eaten too much frog in my life. I feel that frog is on its class on its own.
1: I finally gotten over my fear of eating frog, guys.
4: When you're in Geylang, you have to eat frog porridge.
1: The sauce is really good. The sauce is really good.
4: This is Kong Pao, where they have to make like dark soy sauce, sesame, and dry chili that brings up the heat.
1: You see, that's the amazing thing about Geylang. You know, it comes alive at night and the food here, it's really a food haven, a food paradise. Art doesn't sleep during Singapore Art Week, and good food doesn't either.
4: And adventure.
1: Mm-hmm, that too. This is Dilish Detours. See you in the next episode.
4: See you. Bye.
5: On your next Asia Fest, we break down the inflation pressures India is facing as higher energy costs from the Middle East conflict filter through the economy and a potentially weak monsoon threatens to put food supply at risk and lift prices further. Can India's central bank afford to keep interest rates on hold?
6: Singapore REITs, why the headlined yield isn't the full story. A side hustle turns into a business. Revenue up 10 times. But what about the profits?

0: 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How does this Thai hawker still make money? Money Mind, Wednesday on CNA.
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3: 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We have five games. Here's Buzzword, where you form as many words as you can using the given letters. All words have to include the center letter. Make it extra fun by inviting a friend to a challenge. Over at Guessword, you have six chances to uncover the hidden word, using the color feedback to see if you place the letters correctly. In Mini Crossword and Mini Sudoku, challenge yourself by completing them in the shortest time possible. Feeling stuck? You can always play with a friend or ask for help. We also have an all-time favorite, word search. There's only one rule. Drag from the first to the last letter in any direction, including backwards and diagonally. Here's the fun part. When you sign in, you can build streaks when you play daily, earn badges, and even if you miss a day, you can use a freeze to save your streak. Have fun!
0: Fish like this are turning up in northern Thai rivers. What's being extracted in Myanmar's conflict zones that's poisoning rivers in Thailand?
4: How come the Upper Mekong become a sacrifice zone?
0: Thailand's poisoned rivers. Insight Thursday on CNA.
5: Singaporeans love food. We take pride in the dizzying variety of cuisine our country has to offer. So how is Singapore famous for being a food lover's haven when it doesn't produce much of its own? Today, we follow one iconic plate, chicken rice, and break it into two essentials, chicken and rice. For a stall like OK Chicken Rice, they go through 30 whole chickens every day and 1,000 kilograms of rice every month. But how do they get here? We'll start with the chicken. This journey starts 120 kilometers across the border at poultry farms in Yongpeng, Johor, where chickens are reared for the Singapore market. Kee Song Food Corporation is one company that runs a reputable supply chain across Malaysia and Singapore, from farm, transport, processing, and dispatch.
6: So currently, we are catching the chicken to export it to Singapore. This is to ensure that we have live chicken to Singapore daily. We started in 1987. We have 213 acres of land here. So we have expanded our business to having our own parent stock, slaughterhouse, and processing plant. So this farm rears roughly 600,000 chicken. And in the entire farm, we process roughly 30 million chicken per year.
5: On collection day, the workflow is straightforward, but disciplined. Catch, crate, load, move fast. Because this isn't an occasional shipment, it's a daily cycle of moving 20 to 30,000 chickens into Singapore. Catch begins in the late night with no time to waste, and everything is designed to reduce stress and prevent injury because safer handling means calmer birds. That's why crews work under dim, blue-toned light used during catching to avoid undue stress to the chicken and keep them from moving around.
6: So in Yongping, we have roughly 7 different farms, and we are the first company to obtain My Organic Certificate in Malaysia.
5: Kee Song

0: placed into crates, weighed, tallied, and loaded into trucks. And the moment the chickens are loaded up, the clock starts. Because delays can mean heat, stress, and losses. This is Rosmi. He's one of the drivers who brings live chickens from farm to Singapore night after night.
1: Kerja lebih kurang dalam satu jam untuk menangkap ayam, timbang, loading lebih kurang dalam satu jam. 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
0: To make the nightly drive more manageable, Kisong uses a rain misting system to cool the birds before transport. And combined with the night run, the chickens make it across in optimal condition. While the rest of us are asleep, he's on the road. It's tiring. There are road risks, and it's always on a deadline.
1: Termasuk highway, perjalanan saya sampai dekat custom lebih kurang dalam satu jam setengah, dan kemudian akan bergerak masuk dalam Singapore.
0: For Rosmi, it's not just work, it's responsibility. He knows he's helping feed a nation.
1: Saya bangga lah kerana dapat membawa ayam organik dan berkualiti yang sehat untuk memberi kepada pelanggan dekat Singapura.
0: The journey is far from over. From customs clearance, the chickens move to the poultry abattoir. Then onto Kisong's facility in Sonoko. After about 10 hours and 160 kilometers, they arrive for final processing.
2: You eat chicken rice?
3: Of course. I can have it on a daily basis if I want to.
0: This is James Sim, Kisong's chief marketing officer. Part of the next generation of the family behind the business, started by his late uncle, the founder.
3: Basically, my uncle, Mr. Ong Kisong, the chairman and founder of Kisong Group, he started off with 5 chickens in a day using his bicycle to do the deliveries. Till now, approximately, we are processing about 40,000 of chickens in a single day.
0: At Sonoko, the system runs like a production. Up to 6,000 chickens an hour are processed, cut, and vacuum-packed alongside value-added poultry for different customers.
3: Apart from selling whole chicken, we do have cut parts as well, because I think some of the F&Bs will require certain parts like chicken wings, breast meat, or even boneless leg. After that, we will help our customers to do further processings like marination of certain flavors. Once we marinate them, we pack them, and we distribute to the customer restaurants.
0: And that brings us back to our plate of chicken rice. We followed the chicken, but what about the other half of this national icon? That's where Tong Seng Produce comes in. They are the team behind Songhe Fragrant Rice. Meet Max Ng, executive director and part of the second generation leadership overseeing operations.
4: Rice is actually an ecosystem. So it starts from the farmers farming, planting our rice, to rice millers doing the processing, and for us as importers to have proper storage and quality checks, and then to hawkers cooking the rice for their consumers and customers.
0: Rice in Singapore, like much of Asia, is a staple food. Singapore imports roughly up to 400,000 metric tons of it every year. That's 70 kilograms per person. Singapore doesn't eat one kind of rice, so importers source different varieties from different countries to match different dishes. Japanese-style grains, basmati for Indian cooking, and fragrant jasmine for staples like chicken rice. Containers arrive from multiple countries, get unloaded, and samples go straight to a QC room where rice is cooked and tested. This ensures the aroma and texture match what Singaporeans expect.
4: So quality issues for rice is not uncommon, rice being a naturally harvested product.

0: product and has a lot of other variable factors that cause quality to have some issues. So at TSP, we are able to reprocess them with modern preservation and reprocessing techniques. And these are all cleared before we pass it out through our consumers.
1: Food businesses work closely with the Singapore Food Agency, not just to maintain food quality, but to keep the supply steady. That means diversifying supply sources, growing overseas, and strengthening local production. Another practical way is stockpiling.
0: In Singapore, all rice importers are required to do a mandatory rice stockpile for our nation. So of course, naturally at TSP, we actually plan in advance. We started to stockpile and create an excess buffer for our rice in order for us to sell to our consumers. Actually, COVID showed us that our Singapore rice stockpile scheme works. The system that is in place for us helped us manage through this crisis.
1: Another pivotal shift Tong Seng took, cold storage.
0: In 2012, we had our first chilled facility. It was only able to store up to 1,000 metric tons of rice. But till date, actually, we have expanded our facilities across 3 sites. And we have a total of 11 chilled facilities now.
1: Tong Seng uses low-temperature, chilled warehouse storage to prevent rice weevils, positioning it as an alternative to traditional chemical fumigation, and to keep the rice stock fresh for longer periods of time. And more importantly, they've also implemented tech to ensure the rice always arrives on time.
0: One of our operational resources that kept us going was on our GPS systems. So in the past, we had problems locating our drivers to arrange work for them. But now with the GPS systems, we have 100% real-time visibility of our trucks and our driver movements for our managers to allocate resources more effectively.
1: But behind the innovation, the checks and the odd hours is a bigger story.
0: It's really a lot about community and a lot about our responsibility to provide quality rice for our nation.
1: From warehouses to food centers to supermarkets, every movement is controlled so you can cook, portion, and serve like nothing complicated happened. So the next time you eat a plate of chicken rice or any meal in Singapore, think about the journey it took to reach your table.
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0: ideas, aspirations and attitudes of Singaporeans are changing the nation that raised them.
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3: 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We don't give up.
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0: Uncle, how much is this?
1: 900,000.
0: I'll get this whole thing. 16.
2: Don't give me, that's kill. Okay, 1744, BST.
0: Oh, 1744, yeah? Done.
2: Okay, thank you.
0: Thank you.

0: Hi.
1: Hey.
0: More leaves?
1: Maybe one more. I have another one in mind, so we'll see. My name is Gjergj. I'm from Albania. This is Pamela. She's from Singapore. She's also my wife, but...
0: What but?
1: My full-time job now is art.
0: I can hold a wire.
1: Fine, come.
0: You're cutting freehand?
1: Yeah. I was quite young when I moved away, about 16. I went to the US to finish my high school and did my university degree there. Moved briefly to Germany, back to Albania for a little bit, and then we did our MBA in Australia, in Melbourne.
0: I didn't really know much about Albania. I didn't dare to talk to him. But then we have to because we were in the same university study group. When he came to Singapore to work...
1: End of 2013.
0: We just...
1: Reconnected.
0: Yeah. Just 2018, ROM. 2019, the wedding celebration, right?
1: Yes. Good. You get all the points.
0: Tea?
1: Oh, yes. I want my Albanian tea.
0: The tea is from the mountain behind his mom's farm. Literally the wild mountain tea. To him, it's a bit of home. To me, it tastes weird.
1: Oh, please.
0: It smells like the mountain. The one with more honey is mine. This one, less honey, is yours.
1: Oh, so you just want honey?
0: Yeah. The Albanian culture is actually quite family-oriented. Similar, somewhat, to Asia. He's really close to his mom. He calls his mom like 3-4 times a day just to chat.
1: She's 75. She lives by herself up in the mountains, just, you know, checking, just making sure she has someone to talk to once a day.
0: That's what caught my attention. There's always that fear, like, how do you assimilate two different cultures together? That side of it makes it not too scary. It's possible, it's workable. It's really nice to have a personal artist at home. If there's an empty wall, he will fill that. We don't have enough walls here.
1: This is the emblem of Don's favorite football team. So I'm trying to get these feathers to stick out of the frame. So it's a bit, unconventional.
0: But it's a bit skinny.
1: Oh, the kampong chicken, yes.
0: He cooks, he cleans, he paints. He's good with children. So it was just a whole thing, right?
1: What more do you want, woman?
0: I know.
1: One, somewhere over here. And the other one to fill up this area here.
2: Okay, maybe lower the one on the right.
1: Right like that?
2: Yeah, looks good. Josh is actually the only Albanian I know.
1: Gjergj. Yes.
2: Good.
1: Awesome.
2: He's one of the residents staying at McNair Road, where my first shop is. He came to us a couple of times to have nasi lemak.
1: Regular customer, yes.
2: Yeah. So it's hard not to notice him as we rarely have Amor staying at the resident there.
1: The laksa and everything was spectacular. But that shop had changed hands many times before Wayne took over and we didn't want them to leave. So can I do something to increase business? You have an empty wall here. Can I paint this wall?
2: So I say, why not? I give it a try. He actually painted a coconut. When I see the finished art piece, then I was like, wow, this Amor really got some talent. When I shifted to Hamilton, I wanted to create a space where customers can enjoy good food with art. So I engaged him to do the decoration of the shop.
1: It's a gallery on its own, right?
2: I love his artwork. He's like my creative mind.
1: It's quite a good relationship.
2: Cheers.
1: Cheers. Cheers. Hello!
0: Hi.
1: How are you? It's very hot. We set up here. Chinatown in Singapore, the architecture is really, really authentic. It's a nice subject for painting.
3: The last time I painted was more than 10 years ago.
1: Good, this should be a nice refresher.
0: So, how
1: these are
0: start?
1: Called brushes.
3: Yeah, I know that.
4: Hi, guys!
1: Hello!
0: Hello!
1: Hello.
0: You're here.
5: Wow!
1: Hello!
5: I'm ready to paint.
1: I met Lynette and Grace in content creation course. I offered the one to come and sort of art jam with me. Today's session was properly random.
5: I'm going to take a video of you guys, of us hanging out here. I'm going to put what we learned in our video class to action.
1: As I started this transitioning into full-time art, I tried supplementing it with a bit of social media, just putting my art out there to showcase my art a bit better.
5: To me, to now, dancer issues. Sometimes we move way too much than needed. How did you start painting?
1: I started drawing as a kid. I got better at it bit by bit and just continued.
5: So you didn't actually take class? You just like,
1: I never went to class for painting. My father brought back home colored pencil cases. I would have been about 5 or 6 years old. I started playing around with those. And
5: do you remember what's the first thing you drew?
1: Probably a circle.
0: It's quite amazing because she's a dancer. I do music and Georgie does fine art. And even though we do different things, but we are creatives at heart. Your painting really fits your vibe. You know?
1: It's very nice.
5: It's just me. It's
0: very nice.
5: Picasso is coming.
1: It's unconventional to make art a job, a career in Singapore. It's nice to be around creatives because they probably have a similar mindset. You can bounce off anything art related and they would understand kind of what you're talking about.
5: Now I see more artists like embracing like, how do I make Singapore a part of me, and I want to be proud of Singapore. I think it's a very nice shift and people are really owning it.
1: Every time I meet with local Singaporeans that are in the art scene, it feels like you're part of a movement.
0: My music and art will always have a piece of Singapore in me. Then I'm very proud of that. I want to share the Singapore identity to other countries one day.
1: I would love if I can bring more art to where people go about in their daily lives. That would be absolutely my goal.
5: I'm done.
1: Four.
5: Me too. Ta-da.
1: Well, better than mine. You can almost tell where that is too. Almost.
0: Okay.
6: Okay, let's go.
7: Come, come, come,
8: come. Wow.
7: Yeah.
8: Good to
7: see you.
8: Hey, Ali.
7: Hey, guys.
8: Jenny.
7: Please.
1: I'm not sure how many Albanians are there in Singapore.
7: It's not more than 100. Oh.
1: So this one is Clevis, the brains behind this establishment. Okay. This one is Albert, also lived in Singapore for quite a few years.
7: So Jeji is the guy that painted this wonderful piece of art here. Lemon tree, which represents Mediterranean. But if we want to go to this other one, I think it didn't give enough water. So Jeji, you better come and do the job. All right, so food is coming, guys. Let me go and check it out in the kitchen. What's going on?
1: Looks amazing.
7: Albanian food is always like a Mediterranean consider. A bit of Italian, a bit of Greek, a bit of Turkish. So it's a mingle of it. The only Albanian things is we are not Albanians. Authentic, 100%. Yeah. Guys, you both near.
1: Yeah. Albania is also like Singapore, a small place in between, you know, myriad of other, you know, countries. Meeting fellow Albanians is about keeping the language, keeping the traditions.
6: Oh, wow.
7: All right, guys. Here we have the Sultan Supreme.
1: Meeting someone that has gone through more of the same experiences as you have and just has that, you know, similarities. That's a main thing. Being away from your culture and your language and your customs, it can get a bit detached. So, you know, this is the must. Once in a while, keep those customs alive. Yeah. You eat and then you cheers. Yeah, cheers.
7: Yeah.
1: Exactly. At this point, Singapore is definitely my home. I think I've lived in Singapore more than I lived anywhere else. I went somewhere else, which is in winter time. And then I came back here. I'm like, oh, thank God I'm back. I love the fact that things work.
7: Yes. I feel that here is all smooth and great compared to many other countries around the world, you know?
1: Yeah, absolutely.
7: Okay, this is an Albanian instrument. It's called Chifteli. Oh, more Gigi Cuieti, na erdeti na Singapore, da Giro Castra erdeti.
1: Bravo.
7: Oh, okay, Dad. That's right. I don't know why he's like this.
1: It's actually pretty good.
8: Singapore REITs, why the headlined yield isn't the full story. A side hustle turns into a business. Revenue up 10 times. But what about the profits? Plus, 30 US cents a plate for the past 30 years. How does this Thai hawker still make money? Money Mind, Wednesday on CNA.
9: 情绪价值
10: You can't see it, and you can't touch it. But consumers in China are paying good money to get it. Emotional value. China's economy of feelings. Wednesday on CNA.
11: The first thing in the morning as Asia wakes up to a new day. Get up to speed with major events shaping lives in the region and other parts of the world.
12: Putting things in perspective with eye-opening reports and expert analysis as a new era of global politics breeds power struggles and shifting alliances.
11: We get to the heart of the matter and take stock of the issues you're invested in with on-the-ground reports and wall-to-wall coverage. Viewing it all from a regional lens because we put Asia first.
13: My grandpa was the first one who came to Hong Kong.
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15: 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Sawadee
16: Tengo es que puedo coger lo bueno de la cultura china y quedármelo, y lo bueno de la cultura española y quedármelo.
17: I can't do anything because I stay in India 10 years.
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19: I'm proud of being Filipina and at the same time, I'm proud of what I achieved here in Barcelona.
20: 지금은 인도에서 거의 가족처럼 함께하고 있습니다.
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22: Things can coexist together, and that's the beauty of Hong Kong as well.
23: When I leave to the Chennai, I feel like, oh God, I'm home.

0: Are you ready? Let's go.
1: Yes, the girl.
2: I'm Megan, and I can't imagine a life without dogs.
1: Girl.
2: I'm at my happiest when I'm helping people understand the secret language of their dogs. But lately, I've noticed that it's owners, too, who are getting restless. I'm scouting out these urban playgrounds where our furry companions are the

0: approve VIPs. My first stop, we're trading the sidewalk for the fast lane. I'm headed right to the heart of the city next to the iconic Victoria Theatre.
1: Okay, hop up.
0: Today, my dog Tasha is trading the leash for seatbelts. We're about to explore the city side by side in vintage Vespa sidecars.
2: Are you ready? Let's go!
0: Since 2020, Simon's been providing owners and their pets tours around this city in these lovingly restored vintages. It's also the world's first vintage Vespa sidecar tour.
3: It's so cool.
0: This is such an awesome Vespa. How did you come to acquire it?
4: I saw a pair of vintage sidecars parked side by side outside an old shop house. And I'm like, I've never seen one of these things in real life. Third day I walked by, there's a guy standing there. So I said, I really love them. Can I buy one from you? And that was it. We had no idea the tours would get so popular. And then it became like a full-on tour company.
0: I heard dogs get to ride for free.
4: Pets come for free. It's not just dogs. Once in a while, somebody brings a cat as well.
0: Tasha is actually in the seats of some very famous company. The twins from Harry Potter, and even a celebrity golden retriever with 52,000 followers.
4: We started off with five guys that had no idea how to run a tour company. We've grown to a crew of over 50 because this is pure joy. There's not that many jobs where all day long you're absolutely appreciated and you're told that you're the best experience I've done while I've been on holiday.
0: So what's next for Singapore Sidecars?
4: We're going green, we're going electric.
0: Yeah.
4: Last year we designed and assembled the world's first EVS. Electric sidecar in Singapore. Of course, pets are welcome on that too.
0: Amazing. Yeah. We might have to join you for that.
4: Please do.
0: I've seen this cityscape more times than I can count, but bringing Tasha along for the ride, it's truly unmatched joy. My second fur kit, Hannah, has a playdate in the west of Singapore. This is Singapore's largest doggy pool party, Wagon Wild. A 19,000 square feet oasis where dogs get to work out, socialise and escape from the tropical heat. This is also practically the second home of regulars Boo Boo and Lulu, chauffeured here every day by their devoted parents.
5: This is their Disneyland. We live somewhere in the central, so we take a drive over. From the time the car reaches the compound, they are already happy. They already know that we are here. We've been coming here for, I think, like 4 or 5 years now. I think why we keep coming back here is the socializing with people and other dogs. We don't even know each other's names.
0: Really?
5: But the dogs we remember. Yeah. So I'm Boo Boo Lulu's dad. There are many places that have facilities in Singapore nowadays, but Wagon Wild is one of the rare places that you have the genuine of being compassionate towards pets.
0: It's a water wonderland, boasting mini slides from the Daring to cute floats for the dogfluencers. But every pool party needs a bouncer to keep the canines in check. For the past 4 years, that's been Kane.
6: We're the biggest dog pool in Singapore. We're able to offer a lot more space and accommodate for more dogs and different types of breeds as well. With our pools here, we've got currents inside of them, which allows it to kind of work like a water-based treadmill.
0: Wow.
6: So they work against the current and build up their leg muscles and that sort of thing. We also see a lot of people come here for the community because they feel like they have somewhere to belong. I've seen people propose here. I've seen people get married here. I like being able to see everyone find their own little nook inside of Wagon Wild. That's my favorite part about my job.
0: While a simple walk might open a door, this place welcomes you into a tribe. To share stories and learn from one another with the added bonus of having a blast. I head next to Holland Village, to a mall concept that's been steadily on the rise across the city. Think open-air architecture and clever features that make a day out just as much fun for dogs as it is for us.
7: What I love about One Holland is how pet-friendly it is. It's accessible from every floor for all the dogs. There's a pet-friendly lift, so large dogs and small dogs can walk around. There's pet fountains, pet hooks, poop bags accessible for free. Everything you could possibly need, including dog-friendly restaurants and play areas so your dogs can run around. Yeah! Mine and Tasha's favorite.

0: favorite place here is the playground. Yes, there you go. Yes.
1: And dogs aren't just allowed outside. They're also allowed in. 20 over tenants in this mall welcome pets into their stores. This is Plain Meredith, where your dog gets a seat at the table.
2: Sasha, what do you want to eat?
3: Do you want some pork? Some duck?
2: Do you want some steak?
0: Yes, good girl.
1: We settled for a croissant for me and ribeye steak bites for Tash. Now let's see what she thinks.
0: Good girl. She's still going in. I think she gave it 5 out of 5. It's all finished and she clearly loved it.
1: For the pups with a more selective palate, there's a dedicated treat corner. Owners can scoop their own freshly made 100% dehydrated meats made with gourmet ingredients. And the mastermind behind this elevated dining experience is Wat Jin.
4: I decided to open the Plain Meredith is because I'm a dog owner. Back then, the cafes, the food is not very good and the location is not that ideal. So I decided to create a happy space for dog lovers, for the dog community. Running a dog-friendly cafe, there's a lot more work needs to be done. For example, we have installed carabiners. Dog owners does have a point that they can leash up their dogs. Our kitchen layout, both the human food as well as the dog food is segregated. We will educate our staff on handling of dogs, what's the best practices. Our four-legged friend's food is human-grade food. Every dog has his own sensitivity. We make sure that we have a range of proteins to ensure that the pet owners have something to choose from. This space is just beyond just a cafe. It is a community space that all of us can enjoy.
1: I love places like Plain Meredith, so I don't have to choose between a great night out and my best friend. We've saved the most luxe for last. Tucked away on the southern tip of Sentosa, Tash and I are checking in for a 5-star staycation at Sofitel Singapore, Sentosa.
2: Wow, what a nice room. I'm loving the room.
0: Tasha loves it. You can see how comfortable she is on the bed.
2: Yeah, good girl. They've added the amenities basket filled with everything we could need, from wet wipes to dog food to treats, so we don't really need to bring anything at all. We've even got a bed and a bowl and toys. Do you like it?
0: Yeah.
1: Stepping outside, it's as if this hotel was designed with dogs in mind. The man managing this pet-friendly paradise and a devoted dog lover himself is Cavaliere Giovanni Vitrali.
5: The resort is unique as it is set amid 100,000 square meters of tropical landscapes. There is an air of a tropical vibe as guests are welcomed to open-air pavilions, wide open walkways. In addition, the resort features very spacious rooms. Our rooms are one of the largest here on Sentosa.
1: No, Tash loved it here.
5: Building on the resort's unique architecture, where our guests and the pets can walk freely, we welcome dogs of all sizes, which extends to all alfresco dining, and the extensive lawns that are designed for spontaneous play for our pets.
1: What pets have you seen come through these doors?
5: Surprisingly, we had some regular guests who are coming back with a turtle, with a cat, with quite a few different pets that they consider like the children.
1: To top it all off, and this is easily one of my favorite features, the hotel has direct access to the beach. It's the perfect 5-star getaway for any dog. What do you hope guests take away from the experience here at Sofitel?
5: We create an environment where the pets' well-being is as important to the stay as the owners. We want both the pets and the owners to leave feeling relaxed, connected, and completed, refreshed.
1: Tasha! After seeing Tash run wild on the sand, it makes me realize that our dogs need a reset just as much as we do. I love that I've been able to do all these activities without ever having to say goodbye to my girls. My heart is full, and I think it's safe to say the city's redefined the dog's life.

0: on Singapore Hour.
1: I started Cucina in 2016 because there was no Italian halal restaurant at that time. I first came here for a three-month holiday, and the three-month holiday became 30 years.
2: When the sun sets over Singapore, a hidden world comes to life. 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It's the stage.
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3: $2 million. 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
6: Drugs like this are part of the new wave that we are seeing in the drug market.
7: 17-year-old Chinese male smoking weed. He was pronounced dead the same day, but there was no weed in the system.
8: Someone told me, hey, this is similar to weed. It's more intense. After a while, people start overdose.
9: They are calling this the soft drug. It's okay to take them because you won't be able to be caught.
10: That is mushrooming of clandestine labs.
11: मैंने एक लैब में खुद गया हूँ बनते हुए देखा हूँ. 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
12: Drug syndicate is very smart. When you come up with a new testing methodology, they will actually design a new one to circumvent.
13: It's that cat and mouse game.

地唔做，咁啊應該係失傳。咁都冇辦法，喺我哋本人嚟講咧，我係覺得非常之可惜啊，因為我係做呢行。

0: This is Asia Tonight.
1: Good evening, I'm Paul Tseng. Tonight's top stories. China reiterates its opposition to U.S. arms sales to Taiwan after Donald Trump confirmed the issue will be raised in this week's meeting with Xi Jinping. The U.S. Treasury Secretary in Japan pledging coordination to combat volatile currency moves. Singapore and Indonesia renew discussions over a tri-national economic corridor with Johor and agree to expand cooperation from industrial zones to energy trade. A virtual meeting of defense ministers hosted by Britain and France following up on last month's discussions for a solution to the ongoing blockade in the Strait of Hormuz. The British Prime Minister defies mounting calls for his resignation. Keir Starmer vows to get on with governing despite a beating in recent local elections.

0: Also tonight, the World Health Organization says there's no sign of a wider hantavirus outbreak, but the work is not over after all crew and passengers were evacuated from the virus-hit cruise ship. And in your Asia business update, Australia pledging more cost of living relief in the country's latest budget. A warning from China against any sale of American arms to Taiwan after the US president pledged to discuss the issue with his Chinese counterpart in Beijing this week. Donald Trump has acknowledged China's opposition to the sale. The US authorized an $11 billion weapons package to the island in December, the largest ever. Beijing has emphasized its position remains unchanged.
1: 访华期间，两国元首将就事关中美关系以及世界和平与发展的重大问题深入交换意见。中方反对美国向中国台湾地区出售武器的立场是一贯的、明确的。关于黎智英案，中方此前已经多次阐明立场。Underlying
0: the sensitive issue of arms sales to Taiwan is a careful balancing act by the United States, one that has held for decades but is now under fresh scrutiny. Washington's position begins with what it calls its One China policy. The U.S. recognizes the People's Republic of China as the site legal government of China, while it acknowledges Beijing's view that Taiwan is a part of China. It does not endorse that claim itself. This distinction allows the U.S. to recognize Beijing while keeping unofficial ties with Taiwan, and as we've mentioned earlier, provided with defensive arms. The position has evolved over the decades. When the U.S. formally normalized relations with Beijing in the late 1970s, it said cross-strait differences should be resolved peacefully. In the year 2000, under President Bill Clinton, Washington said any resolution should have the assent of Taiwan's people. 3 years later, under President George W. Bush, the stance evolved to say that neither side should unilaterally change the status quo. The wording continues to matter. Shortly after Donald Trump returned to the White House last year, the U.S. State Department updated its Taiwan fact sheet, removing the phrase, "We do not support Taiwan's independence." Taipei welcomed the change. Beijing criticized it. Washington said its policy remained the same. But as the leader's summit approaches, observers are watching closely whether the American leader could go further, especially in talks with his Chinese counterpart. There are several possible shifts that would be seen as significant. If Mr. Trump were to say Taiwan is part of China, that would move Washington closer to Beijing's fundamental position. If he said the U.S. opposes Taiwan's independence instead of saying it does not support the move, Beijing could read that as a stronger American stance against Taiwan's current leadership. And any expression of support for eventual unification would also alarm Taipei. So in this context, even minor changes in wording can carry major implications. U.S. Treasury Secretary Scott Bassett has met with Japanese Prime Minister Sanae Takeuchi, reaffirming ties between Washington and Tokyo. They discuss a range of issues, including strategic investments, as well as Mr. Trump's upcoming meeting with Chinese President Xi Jinping. He separately met with Foreign Minister Toshimitsu Motegu, holding talks on joint economic security. U.S. Treasury Chief held earlier talks with Japan's Sasuke Katayama, calling discussions on a critical minerals investment deal positive. He also pledged to maintain and strengthen coordination with Tokyo to curb currency's volatility. The Japanese side echoed the remarks. Comments initially fell short of expectations for stronger U.S. warnings on the yen's sharp declines, pushing the dollar to about 157.72. It later dropped to around 156.75, fueling speculation of a rate check, often a precursor to intervention. CNA senior correspondent Michio Ishida has more details on Mr. Bassett's meetings with Japanese officials.
2: Bassett actually came out after the talks and told reporters they discussed a broad range of issues, including bilateral ties, bilateral investment program, critical mineral, and Mr. Trump's visit to Beijing. He said the partnership between Japan and the U.S. was strong, building on Prime Minister Takaichi's visit to Washington in March. Finance Minister Satsuki Katayama summarized the significance of Mr. Bessent's visit in a news conference. She said that this was her fifth face-to-face meeting with Mr. Bessent, but this was the longest time she was able to discuss issues with him. They talked for 2 hours over dinner on Monday and 35 minutes in today's meeting. And she said it was an extremely important time, and she confirmed they would respond to cyber threats together as artificial intelligence advances. She also said Western nations should coordinate their act, in which they agreed. She warned China could catch up in half a year or a year. And she criticized China on its unfair practice with regards to restriction on exporting critical mineral. And Mr. Bessent agreed to raise the issue during the talks.

0: in Beijing.
1: The UK and France are co-hosting a multinational meeting of defence ministers to try to restore trade flows through the Strait of Hormuz. More than 40 nations are expected to join the virtual gathering. Military planners met in London last month to discuss the practicalities of a multinational mission led by the UK and France. Though a ceasefire between the US, Israel and Iran has largely held maritime traffic through the strait, which usually carries a fifth of global oil supply, remains severely restricted. Washington says top American diplomat Marco Rubio had discussed efforts to restore freedom of navigation in the strait with his British and Australian counterparts separately, but gave no further details. Britain and France have begun deploying military assets to the region in preparation for a possible security mission. But Iran warned that the two nations that any foreign warships in Hormuz will meet a decisive and immediate response. The narrow strait remains in Tehran's chokehold as negotiations appear to be at a standstill. The Islamic Republic has warned Washington it should accept the latest peace plan or face failure. President Trump has rejected the proposal as, quote, garbage. And William Denslow is monitoring this story for CNA Live from Brussels. What are countries trying to build on from last month's talks?
2: Well, Paul, we've heard from John Healey, the UK Secretary of Defence. He says that this meeting is all about turning those ironclad diplomatic agreements that have been discussed and deliberated on amongst that coalition of over 40 nations that you mentioned into tangible military action, military and other logistical support in the future. So he is saying essentially that this is more than just rhetoric, this is more than just talk, this is turning this dialogue into concrete steps going forward to try and enable freedom of navigation through the Strait of Hormuz going forward. The UK says that evidence of that is seen with the deployment of the HMS Dragon to the Middle East. They say that is a sign of the capabilities that the UK might be able to provide in the future. But for a huge question is the fact that the UK and others say that they will only start to enact these kinds of parameters that they're discussing once conditions allow. Huge question marks remain what exactly those conditions will be, how safe the region needs to be, how quiet the Strait of Hormuz must be for this coalition to actually enact some of its pledges that it's making.
1: Now, Will, Iran has already issued a warning to Britain and France for deploying warships to the region. What are some of the key hurdles for any mission to Hormuz?
2: Paul, that's absolutely right. You mentioned that warning from Tehran. We see that the UK is sending this warship to the region. We also know that here in Brussels that the European Council defence ministers are gathering to discuss exactly what European member states can do. There is the existing Aspides mission for the EU, this deployment of warships currently deployed in the Red Sea. They're discussing whether there could be a change in mandate to even expand this operation and to allow it to include facilitating some degree of freedom of navigation in the Strait of Hormuz. But of course, there is that huge question of appetite. What risk, how risk averse is this coalition feeling when it comes to putting their vessels, potentially their forces, their equipment in harm's way to protect the Strait of Hormuz? Of course, we know that Washington has been calling for European allies and allies across the world to do more to try and get the Strait of Hormuz back open. But so far, we're hearing a huge degree of trepidation that they're only willing to do so once it's deemed safe. For Washington, that's simply seen as too little too late. We've seen that time and time again, drawing the ire of the Trump administration. But of course, as the energy crisis continues to escalate here in Europe and around the world, big pressure on other members of this coalition to take tangible steps. Paul?
1: Many thanks for that update. William Denslow for CNA in Brussels. Singapore's Foreign Minister Vivian Balakrishnan has called for the Middle East conflict to be resolved through diplomacy and dialogue. In a Facebook post after speaking with his Iranian counterpart, Dr. Balakrishnan said parties must negotiate in good faith to reach a durable resolution. He also urged Iran to keep its nuclear program peaceful and abide by an international treaty preventing the spread of nuclear weapons. In what he called a candid exchange of views with Abbas Araghchi, Dr. Balakrishnan reiterated Singapore's position for all states to have unimpeded transit passage through straits used for international navigation according to international law. He added that the full reopening of the Strait of Hormuz is key to regional stability, global energy security and international trade.
0: And I took the opportunity to invite him to our region and to see how in our region, in the midst of great diversity but also great potential for development, the importance of regional peace, the importance of a rules-based world order, the importance of abiding by the United Nations Convention on the Law of the Sea, and the fact that the three countries, Indonesia, Malaysia and Singapore, have been able to maintain the Strait of Malacca and Singapore as open, safe and vital waterway, and including the cooperative mechanisms that we have formulated pursuant to UNCLOS as a model, as a positive model that could apply to other areas in the world.
1: Singapore and Indonesia are renewing discussions over a tri-national economic corridor with Johor, what's been known as the Sejuri Growth Triangle. Now, both sides also agreed to expand cooperation on several fronts, from industrial zones to energy trade. Singapore's Foreign Minister Vivian Balakrishnan, who is in Jakarta for a three-day working visit, adds that bilateral relations are in an excellent state. Saiful Bari Ismar reports.
3: Dr. Balakrishnan said he has been in frequent contact with his Indonesian counterpart, meeting almost weekly and communicating regularly via WhatsApp and phone calls. He noted that given the current global climate, close coordination and communication between neighbours are more important than ever. Dr. Balakrishnan also expressed deep appreciation for Indonesia's search and rescue teams who helped recover the remains of two Singaporean hikers during the Mount Dukono eruption.
0: This kind of instinctive looking out for one another and protecting each other in a time of crisis, this truly reflects the closeness of the hearts between Indonesians and Singaporeans, and I wanted to convey our deepest appreciation through my brother Pak Subiono to the team in North Maluku. So, terima kasih banyak.
3: Mr. Sugiono noted that Singapore and Indonesia will mark 60 years of bilateral relations next year. He said the milestone is not just a diplomatic anniversary, but an opportunity to reinvigorate ties and chart a renewed strategic direction for the decades ahead. During their meeting, both sides discussed a wide range of issues, including economic development.
4: We agreed to expand agribusiness partnership and technology, on industrial cooperation. We will build on the success of Batam Bintan Karimun and Kendal Industrial Park and explore the expansion of joint sustainable industrial zones.
3: The Middle East crisis was also discussed as countries continue to feel the impact of a conflict far beyond the region. Dr. Balakrishnan noted that disruptions, including the closure of the Strait of Hormuz, have affected energy supplies to Asia, including Southeast Asia. But he sees opportunity in closer cooperation with Indonesia, particularly in renewable energy and cross-border projects.
0: It's a matter of getting the investments to flow and getting these projects to fruition. We believe that Indonesia's economic development, Indonesia's plentiful energy potential, in fact, will also complement Singapore's role as a regional hub for technology and for infrastructure financing. And again, this will be another very meaningful way of synergy between our two countries.
3: Dr. Balakrishnan and Mr. Sugiono also discussed preparations for the leaders' retreat, which will be held in Indonesia this year. This will be the second retreat between Indonesian President Prabowo Subianto and Singapore Prime Minister Lawrence Wong. The annual meeting is the highest level

0: celebration and marking ASEAN's 60th anniversary. Sabtubari Ismail, CNA, Jakarta.
1: And still to come, India's inflation rate creeping up in April, but there's upside risk in coming months from the ripple effects of higher energy prices.

0: Singapore REITs, why the headlined yield isn't the full story. A side hustle turns into a business. Revenue up 10 times. But what about the profits? Plus, 30 US cents a plate for the past 30 years. How does this Thai hawker still make money? 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
1: 情绪价值
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5: 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Here's Buzzword, where you form as many words as you can using the given letters. All words have to include the center letter. Make it extra fun by inviting a friend to a challenge. Over at Guessword, you have six chances to uncover the hidden word, using the color feedback to see if you place the letters correctly. In Mini Crossword and Mini Sudoku, challenge yourself by completing them in the shortest time possible. Feeling stuck? You can always play with a friend or ask for help. We also have an all-time favorite, Word Search. There's only one rule. Drag from the first to the last letter in any direction, including backwards and diagonally. Here's the fun part. When you sign in, you can build streaks when you play daily, earn badges, and even if you miss a day, you can use a freeze to save your streak. Have fun!
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10: In Business Tonight, Australia has unveiled its latest budget for the financial year beginning in July, introducing measures to help cushion the impact of rising energy costs and ease of costs of living pressures. The budget also points to continued deficits in the years ahead, but S&P Global Ratings says the new tax and spending charges will marginally improve its bottom line. Treasurer Jim McComas says that the plan is designed to strengthen the economy.
11: This budget is ambitious in the face of adversity. It's a responsible budget and it's a reforming budget, which builds resilience and bolsters our economy. There is more cost of living relief, more Medicare and more aged care, and more housing. It makes the tax system fairer and stronger for workers, businesses, first home buyers, and future generations.
10: Natasha Gutierrez is tracking this story for CNA. She joins us live from Sydney. And Natasha, what measures is the government taking to tackle soaring fuel costs and how would that impact the budget?
12: Indeed, the Iran war is perhaps the major unforeseen event that the Australian government has had to tackle. And this global crisis that has caused the soaring of fuel prices has led to a large chunk of the budget to be allocated towards fuel concerns. So what is the government doing? Well,

0: they're setting aside $11.9 billion to secure more fuel and strengthen supply chains. The government says it will increase the minimum stockholding obligation for every type of fuel by about 10 days. That ensures at least 50 days of supply for jet fuel and diesel and about 40 days of petrol. Now, to help refiners and importers meet these new obligations, the government is spending $7.5 billion on loans and equity to allow companies to purchase the extra stock. The budget will also spend $3.2 billion on establishing a government-owned fuel reserve to hold 1 billion liters of emergency supply. And there's also targeted support for electric vehicles. The government plans to build more charging stations and provide continued tax discounts to encourage more Australians to buy electric vehicles.
1: So what other key issues are being addressed in this budget?
0: There are quite a few, but I'd like to focus on three key issues: housing, a cost of living, and better healthcare. So we'll start with housing. The government claims it is leveling the playing field for first-time home buyers and helping bring the dream of home ownership within reach of more young Australians. This has, of course, been a major concern, the housing crisis. Now, the reforms in this budget will bring the government's total investment to a record $47 billion. The government says it will help first-time buyers with 5% deposits and tax reform to help more young Australians own a home. Changes in capital gains tax and negative gearing will also favor first-time home buyers versus investors. That's something new. Second, cost of living. The new budget is introducing tax cuts to help with the cost of living, specifically a $250 working Australians tax offset for more than 13 million working Australians starting the second half of 2027. This offset will automatically be paid to tax returns of working Australians every year. And lastly, better healthcare. This budget includes another $25 billion for public hospitals and an investment of $5.9 billion to make more medicines affordable so Australians can access life-changing medicines at cheaper prices. And lastly, there's an additional $1.8 billion over 5 years to keep walk-in urgent care clinics up and running long-term.
1: All right, thanks for that update. Natasha Gutierrez tracking this story for CNA live from Sydney. Inflation in India inched up last month as energy costs rose, but it was a slower increase than expected. That's as the government has managed to avoid sharp fuel price hikes by absorbing much of the shock. The consumer price index rose just shy of 3.5% on year. That's slightly faster than the reading in March. It's still a little below the target rate of 4%. The rupee weakening against the dollar, hitting a record low of around 95.6%, or rather 6 per dollar. Traders taking into account the rising energy prices, which is pushing up the import bill to the government as the country brings in most of its fuel. Now, India is reportedly mulling emergency steps to shore up its foreign exchange reserves as it looks to cushion the economic impact from the Middle East conflict. According to Bloomberg, officials have held talks with the Reserve Bank of India on measures to limit the impact of soaring oil prices. Now, that includes curbing non-essential imports like gold and electronics and potentially hiking fuel prices. And still to come, a former police chief turned senator in the Philippines vows to resist transfer to The Hague, where he's facing charges with former boss Rodrigo Duterte. Plus, British Prime Minister Keir Starmer defying calls from within his own Labour Party to step down after heavy election losses last week.

0: thing in the morning as Asia wakes up to a new day. Get up to speed with major events shaping lives in the region and other parts of the world.
1: Putting things in perspective with eye-opening reports and expert analysis as a new era of global politics breeds power struggles and shifting alliances.
0: We get to the heart of the matter and take stock of the issues you're invested in with on-the-ground reports and wall-to-wall coverage. Viewing it all from a regional lens because we put Asia first.
2: Fish like this are turning up in northern Thai rivers. What's being extracted in Myanmar's conflict zones that's poisoning rivers in Thailand?
3: How come the Upper Mekong become a sacrifice zone?
2: Thailand's poisoned rivers. Insight Thursday on CNA.
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7: 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This is Night Safari, where darkness is not a barrier. 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

0: Updating tonight's top stories, China doubles down on its opposition to U.S. arms sales to Taiwan as Donald Trump prepares to raise the issue with Xi Jinping in Beijing. The United States and Japan pledged to stay closely aligned on currency movements. Treasury Secretary Scott Bassett says ties with Tokyo remain strong and steady as Japan works to stabilize the yen amid market swings and rising import costs. Singapore and Indonesia renewing discussions over a tri-national economic corridor with Johor. As foreign ministers meet in Jakarta for a leaders' retreat this week, both sides also agreeing to deepen trade cooperation on a range of sectors. And back with our top story, U.S. President Donald Trump says he will discuss U.S. arms sales to Taiwan when he meets his Chinese counterpart Xi Jinping in Beijing this week. China, however, reiterating its opposition to any sales of American weapons to the island. Nick Harper, who has been tracking developments for CNA, joins us live from Washington, D.C. Nick, Mr. Trump pushing for talks on its arms sales to the island despite Chinese opposition. What's the U.S. leader hoping to get out of this?
1: Yeah, that's right, Paul. Interesting one, this, because Donald Trump is here going to be doing something that the US doesn't normally do, and that is engaging directly with China about US arms sales to Taiwan, essentially consulting the Chinese leader on something we know Xi Jinping and China more generally is very much against. So why do it? Now, potentially, this could be Donald Trump trying to be more transparent in his negotiations, in his discussions with the Chinese leader. It might give him an opportunity to try and work on some other areas. We know that there are plenty of things that Donald Trump wants to discuss and wants to try and collaborate on. So perhaps by being transparent about the arms sales, it might give him an opening to do so. Back in December, the US authorized its largest ever sales to Taipei, $11 billion in total for that weapons package. And of course, Taiwan is an issue that always comes up. It's a sensitive issue, undoubtedly perhaps the most sensitive issue of anything that the US and China ever discusses. So it's interesting that Donald Trump would want to open himself up to this. The White House, though, is saying ahead of it, they don't expect any change in the US policy on Taiwan. But we are hearing that there is some concern behind the scenes.

0: scenes, but potentially the US president might make an unforced error. We know he likes to speak off the cuff. Will he say something that deviates from US foreign policy when it comes to Taiwan? And if he does, China will likely try and pounce on that to use it as the new US foreign policy position for the United States when it comes to Taiwan. So a very sensitive issue, and we know that Donald Trump will have to tread carefully when he discusses it with the Chinese leader.
1: And on top of that, he's hoping to discuss a so-called board of trade with Mr. Xi. What more do we know?
0: That's right. Trade will undoubtedly be the central issue. I mean, it is the thing that really caused big problems. Think back a year ago when we saw tariffs between the two countries jump to more than 100% on either side. We have had that trade truce in place since then. That's something that they will be discussing. But Donald Trump is going armed with help. He's taking a number of CEOs from some of the biggest US companies, including Tim Cook from Apple, Elon Musk from Tesla, also the CEOs of Boeing and Meta as well, back up to perhaps push his case for trade, perhaps get more investment from China in the United States. And then there's that board of trade, the creation of a new joint venture that Donald Trump has been suggesting. This seems to be a way to try and get more collaboration on areas of trade, to try and keep that dialogue going, to create some stability in the relationship when it comes to trade, perhaps also look for continued engagement beyond this visit to Beijing. That tariff trade truce likely to be extended. We probably won't have an actual deal out of this visit. And we know that the US will also be pushing for more trade with China, trying to get Beijing to buy more soybeans from the United States over the next 3 years, more Boeing aeroplanes as well, and more US energy. So plenty of areas, but Donald Trump will be pushing hard on those when it comes to trade.
1: Oh, thanks for that update, Nick. Nick Harper reporting live for CNA from Washington, D.C. Some in Washington say the conflict in the Middle East, along with tensions over Taiwan, could shape both the tone and outcome of talks between the U.S. and Chinese presidents. Now, expectations for major breakthroughs, however, remain modest. Kate Fisher filed this report for CNA from Washington.
2: Ships stranded in the Strait of Hormuz, more than 6,000 kilometres from Beijing, are casting a long shadow over the upcoming summit between Presidents Donald Trump and Xi Jinping, a meeting earlier postponed by the US over its war with Iran. The summit would follow a high-level meeting last week between Iranian Foreign Minister Abbas Araghchi and China's top diplomat Wang Yi against the backdrop of an already delicate US-China relationship. And some analysts say the conflict could shape the talks.
3: And that kind of distraction does, I think, increase China's confidence that they can use this upcoming summit to secure a significant advantage in the U.S.-China relationship and secure greater freedom of action for themselves in the Western Pacific. We can look also at how the U.S. is redeploying really important military capabilities from the Indo-Pacific to the Middle East for use in Iran.
2: That shift in U.S. military focus and resources could weaken U.S. deterrence in the Indo-Pacific and potentially embolden Beijing, particularly on Taiwan.
3: I think Beijing views President Trump as flexible, perhaps even apathetic towards Taiwan in a way that other U.S. presidents have not been in the past, in the way that China thinks it's unlikely U.S. presidents will be in the future. And so they see a really unique window of opportunity to try and reorient President Trump's perspective on Taiwan to align more closely with China's own views. China believes that gives them an advantage because they will happily trade soybean purchases for concessions on Taiwan any day.
2: Trade remains central to the equation. Washington is pushing Beijing to commit to buying at least 25 million metric tons of soybeans each year for the next 3 years, part of broader efforts to manage ongoing trade tensions. Competition over artificial intelligence and the materials behind it is another major flashpoint. China wants the US to ease export curbs on advanced semiconductors, while Washington wants Beijing to loosen restrictions on rare earths exports.
4: We're leading China in AI.
2: Even so, some in the Trump administration

0: The administration acknowledged that China is racing to close that gap.
1: So it's a huge priority, and China obviously has been investing very heavily in general in R&D. So this field of applying AI for science, it's a real movement. And China is not only keenly aware of it, but it is investing very heavily towards the acceleration of discovery using AI techniques and quantum techniques and high-performance computing.
0: From security to trade and technology, the list of sticking points is long, prompting analysts to temper expectations for any major breakthroughs at the summit.
2: Instead, President Trump is likely to focus on stabilizing relations with his biggest global rival and preserving a fragile trade truce, while his attention remains dominated by the conflict in the Middle East, rising fuel prices, and falling poll numbers at home. For CNA, I'm Kate Fisher in Washington.
3: A Philippine senator wanted by the International Criminal Court is urging President Ferdinand Marcos Jr. not to hand him over. Ronald De La Rosa is the police chief who led former leader Rodrigo Duterte's anti-drug campaign. He says he's prepared to face justice, but only in Philippine courts. The ICC has issued an arrest warrant accusing him of crimes against humanity linked to the murder of at least 32 people between 2016 and 2018. Mr. De La Rosa says that he never condoned extrajudicial killings and only served the country faithfully. The case renews focus on Duterte's war on drugs, now under scrutiny at The Hague. The court alleges the former police chief helped implement a broader plan to neutralize suspects and took steps to enable and encourage the operations. Mr. De La Rosa has hunkered down in the Senate building after a brief standoff with law enforcement agents. He's under protective custody of the upper chamber. Nearly 350 personnel have been deployed to the area, but officials stress they are there to maintain order, not to make an arrest. Manila says that it is no longer part of the ICC, but could still enforce a warrant if requested through Interpol. British Prime Minister Keir Starmer has doubled down on resolve to stay in his post as calls for his resignation mount and several junior ministers in his Labour Party quit their posts. Mr. Starmer telling a cabinet meeting he will take responsibilities for losses in last week's local elections, but maintained that he will get on with governing as there has been no official move to trigger a leadership contest. His Labour Party lost hundreds of seats to the hard-right Reform UK Party and left-wing populist Greens during local polls last week. That result adding to months of pressure over his decision to appoint and then sack UK ambassador to the US, Peter Mandelson, former friend of US sex offender Jeffrey Epstein. And Ollie Barrett reports for CNA live from London. Ollie, how did Mr. Starmer get here?
4: Well, Keir Starmer got here out of a combination of short-term and long-term factors, some of which you mentioned there, but crucially off the back of those election results towards the end of last week, which were so disappointing. We've seen dozens now of Labour MPs coming out and saying that they think he should either go now or set out a clear timetable to step aside and allow there to be a leadership challenge. And indeed, behind the scenes, we have seen some manoeuvring by possible leadership challengers. None of them have come out and gone over the top yet, as it were, to officially launch that challenge. And that's why at that cabinet meeting earlier today, Keir Starmer effectively said to his cabinet ministers that he would be getting on with the job, that no leadership contest had been triggered yet, and therefore the business of government was what he and his cabinet should be focused on. But he is very much not out of the woods yet at all, and a huge amount of attention is now focused on some of those really senior cabinet figures. We're told that some of them have spoken to him and advised him that he might like to set out a timetable for his departure because of his unpopularity in his own party and in the wider electorate as well. As yet, that hasn't happened.
3: Now, we're hearing that 80 Labour MPs have called for his resignation and two junior ministers have quit. How is Mr. Starmer planning to win back the confidence of his own cabinet?
4: Well, Well, in the short term, he hopes to just hang on in the job if he possibly can. And then if he is able to do that, and that still remains a big if, then he will start to show that the government is getting on with the business of government. Here at Westminster, the roads are already being closed ahead of Wednesday's crucial King's speech, which signals the opening of the new session of Parliament. The government sets out its new legislative agenda. But his critics in the party say that his legislative agenda is not ambitious enough. It is too incrementalist. It doesn't address the major challenges that the country faces. And that's why it's going to be very, very hard indeed for Keir Starmer in the days and weeks ahead, if he has days and weeks still in the post. The other element which is going to be really difficult for him is that this episode has demonstrated his lack of authority within his own Labour Party, and that will make it very hard indeed to govern if he manages to stay in his post.
3: Ollie, thank you. Ollie Barrett reporting for CNE Live from London. And so to come, traders selling off the pound sterling and gilts as they weigh Prime Minister Starmer's chances of staying in Downing Street.
0: Singapore REITs, why the headlined yield isn't the full story. A side hustle turns into a business. Revenue up 10 times. But what about the profits? Plus, 30 US cents a plate for the past 30 years. How does this Thai hawker still make money? Money Mind, Wednesday on CNA.
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6: 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Emotional value. China's economy of feelings. Wednesday on CNA.
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9: Tens of thousands of Chinese citizens risked everything to reach America.
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11: In terms of border crossings, they're at zero.
12: Out. You gotta move.
9: My name is Wei Du. I'm revisiting the Chinese migrants building fragile new lives in America.
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14: 现在搞得都人心惶惶了，非常的后悔。我想大部分人都非常的后悔。
9: And discovering a country at war with itself over who the American dream belongs to.
15: What's your name? What's your name?
16: Come here, say it. Come on.
17: Spiral City.
16: What's up?
9: Walk the Line, Ice Nation, on demand at cna.asia.

Political turmoil on 10 Downing Street spilling over to the bond markets over renewed concerns about UK's finances. We take a look at the forces driving the fifth largest economy. Yields for the UK's 30-year gilt jumped to the highest level since 1998, while the 10-year yield reached its highest since the financial crisis in 2008. Now, gilts are the name of UK government bonds derived from the gilded edges of certificates. Now, what does this mean and why does it matter? Well, bond yields are inverse to price. In other words, the higher the yield, the lower the price, and vice versa. Bonds are like IOUs and are used

0: used by governments to raise money in order to pay for programs or build infrastructures. Higher yields means it's more expensive for government to borrow money, and analysts say currently about a tenth of the UK's government spending is used to service debt interest. Why are bond markets important then? Well, at least in the UK, the last time bond yield surged was in 2022, and some say cost former Prime Minister Liz Truss her job after her mini-budget slashed taxes. Now, that made markets jittery over the UK's fiscal deficit, which would have ballooned up to nearly £200 billion. Gilt yields soared and sterling took a pounding. And a check on how the UK market is performing. Yields of the 10-year gilt currently at 5.13%, the 30-year at 5.825%, while the pound is losing ground against the dollar. Now, oil prices rising more than 3%, with a stalemate between the US and Iran continuing ending the war. Now, WTI now trading above the $100 per barrel mark, while Brent is about at 107. Concerns over supply growing as the ongoing difficulties in exporting through the Strait of Hormuz prompting a fall in OPEC oil production to its lowest in April. Shipments of crude and petroleum products through the Panama Canal have surged as Asian countries scramble to secure energy supplies by buying US crude due to the blockade at the Strait of Hormuz. Data from Kpler showing an average of 1.77 million barrels of crude transiting the canal every day last month. And that's up 74% from the daily average for 2025, and it's the highest since records beginning in 2013. Shipments bound for Japan over the same period also increased more than five times. That scramble for crude causing a jam at the waterway, with shipping companies paying up to $4 million to expedite their transit. Inflation figures from the US just out. Prices in April rose 3.8% on year on the back of higher gasoline prices. Now, core inflation is also up 2.8%, the highest since September. Airfares also surged more than 20% on year. It's the highest since February 2023. Now, Japan's snack giant Calbee is turning to creative measures to cope with supply disruptions from the Iran war, by temporarily switching its brightly coloured packaging to black and white. Now, that's as printing ink has been hit by naphtha shortages and oil byproduct widely used across industries. Japan relies on the Gulf for about 40% of its naphtha supply. Calbee says that the change will affect 14 products, including its potato chips and Fruga cereal, with new packaging hitting shelves from late May. The move aims to keep shipments stable. The World Health Organization says there is no sign of a wider hantavirus outbreak after 11 confirmed cases linked to passengers on a virus-hit cruise ship. WHO Chief Tedros Ghebreyesus says that the work is not over and the situation is still being closely watched. He warned further cases cannot be ruled out, given the high level of interaction among passengers before infections on the vessel were confirmed. Three passengers have died from the virus. Cases include travellers from the US, Britain, France, Spain, Switzerland and the Netherlands. Spain confirmed its latest case is now in quarantine at the military hospital in Madrid. Health officials say that the patient has a fever and mild breathing difficulties, but is stable. He is being isolated alongside 13 other Spanish evacuees who have tested negative. WHO says that all passengers and crew have been evacuated. More than 120 people were flown from Spain's Canary Islands. WHO has recommended a 42-day quarantine due to the incubation period of the virus.
1: They have the sovereignty, so we can't force them to take our protocols. We can only advise and recommend, but I hope they will follow the advice and the recommendations we're making.
0: At least 10 people, including two police officers, have been killed in a blast in northwestern Pakistan. Dozens others were injured, with several in critical condition. Police say a bomb rigged to a rickshaw exploded in a crowded bazaar in Laki Matwa in Khyber Pakhtunkhwa province. No group has claimed responsibility. Prime Minister Shahbaz Sharif has condemned the attack, vowing to eliminate what he called the menace of terrorism. He says authorities are working to ensure militants do not derail the country's peace and development. The attack comes days after 15 police officers were killed in a car bombing and ambush in nearby Bannu district. Islamabad has launched a strong protest with Kabul over the incident. The Afghan Taliban government has denied harboring militants, saying the violence is Pakistan's internal issue. Indonesian authorities are investigating why local guides that brought hikers up Mount Dukono failed to receive the climbing ban. The active volcano erupted on Friday, taking the lives of two Singaporeans and one Indonesian. Locals in Tobelo, 14 kilometres from the volcano, now say they are worried for their well-being and livelihoods. CNA's Nadira Zaidi spoke with some of them.
2: 10 days, three mountains. That was the plan for nine young Singaporean hikers. But the trip turned tragic on their final hike at Mount Dukono, where only seven survived and two died. Their guide said they reached the summit at about 7:25 in the morning before the volcano erupted, roughly 20 minutes later. As the hikers fled, the guide and one member of the group turned back to help another Singaporean.
3: Posisinya saya di kaki Timo itu di bagian belakang kepala. Mau pindahin batu itu jatuh tabrak permukaan, dia mental lalu tindis. Itu batu sebesar ini, batu sebesar ini. Jadi dia tindis itu pas saya di depan.
2: Local authorities say temperatures during the eruption reached as high as 700 degrees Celsius. Even then, the guide waited near the summit for hours away from falling rocks until a local rescue team arrived so he could help identify the victims' locations.
3: Ada batu yang besar berasap, itu titiknya. Karena batu yang turun itu batu merah, panas.
2: After 2 days of searching, the bodies of the two Singaporeans were located about 20 to 30 meters away from the rim of the main crater. According to Mr. Reza, he was unaware of the climbing ban imposed by local authorities in April because he was not posted on social media and was also not available on the local authorities' website. He also said that he asked local guides from Tobelo about the safety conditions of Mount Dukono but received no warnings.
3: Saya mencoba mencari tahu di teman rekan-rekan para guide juga apakah mereka mendapatkan informasi yang sama di tanggal 17 April ada penutupan. 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
4: Biasanya kalau mereka bule itu kalau atau turis itu naik ke Gunung Dukono itu kan mereka singgahi di sini untuk beli atau membelanjahi minuman, kue.
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2: Local authorities have said they will look into tightening rules on the closure of climbing routes. They will also try to educate the public and tourists on the potential dangers of eruptions. Nadira Zaidi, CNA, Tobelo, Indonesia.
0: And that's Asia Tonight. Don't forget headlines anytime at cna.asia. 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

0: fish like this are turning up in northern Thai rivers. What's being extracted in Myanmar's conflict zones that's poisoning rivers in Thailand?
1: How come the Upper Mekong become a sacrifice zone?
0: Thailand's poisoned rivers. Insight Thursday on CNA.
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4: 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We have five games. 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Feeling stuck? You can always play with a friend or ask for help. We also have an all-time favorite, word search. There's only one rule: drag from the first to the last letter in any direction, including backwards and diagonally. Here's the fun part. 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Have fun!
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7: CNA's app and website just dropped a new feature, games. 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We have 5 games.Here's Buzzword, where you form as many words as you can using the given letters. All words have to include the center letter. Make it extra fun by inviting a friend to a challenge. Over at Guessword, you have 6 chances to uncover the hidden word, using the color feedback to see if you place the letters correctly. In Mini Crossword and Mini Sudoku, challenge yourself by completing them in the shortest time possible. Feeling stuck?You can always play with a friend or ask for help. We also have an all-time favorite, word search. There's only one rule, drag from the first to the last letter in any direction, including backwards and diagonally. Here's the fun part. When you sign in, you can build streaks when you play daily, earn badges, and even if you miss a day, you can use a freeze to save your streak. Have fun!
8: Fish like this are turning up in northern Thai rivers.
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8: What's being extracted in Myanmar's conflict zones that's poisoning rivers in Thailand?
11: How come the Upper Mekong become a sacrifice zone?
8: Thailand's poisoned rivers. Insight Thursday on CNA.

0: The first thing in the morning as Asia wakes up to a new day. Get up to speed with major events shaping lives in the region and other parts of the world.
1: Putting things in perspective with eye-opening reports and expert analysis as a new era of global politics breeds power struggles and shifting alliances.
0: We get to the heart of the matter and take stock of the issues you're invested in with on-the-ground reports and wall-to-wall coverage. Viewing it all from a regional lens because we put Asia first.
2: Singapore REITs, why the headlined yield isn't the full story. A side hustle turns into a business. Revenue up 10 times. But what about the profits? Plus, 30 US cents a plate for the past 30 years. How does this Thai hawker still make money? Money Mind, Wednesday on CNA.
3: 情绪价值
4: You can't see it, and you can't touch it. But consumers in China are paying good money to get it. Emotional value. China's economy of feelings. Wednesday on CNA.
5: East Asia. 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From the corridors of power to the region's most remote corners, we'll break down the news driving some of the world's largest economies and explain why it matters.
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0: My grandpa was the first one who came to Hong Kong.
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2: I feel that Thai people see me as a part of London. Sawadee
3: Tengo es porque puedo coger lo bueno de la cultura china y quedármelo, y lo bueno de la cultura española y quedármelo.
4: I can't do anything because I stay in India 10 years.
5: I'm BT.
6: I'm proud of being Filipina and at the same time, I'm proud of what I achieved here in Barcelona.
7: 지금은 인도에서 거의 가족처럼 함께하고 있습니다.
8: 남이 많은가?
1: Things can coexist together, and that's the beauty of Hong Kong as well.
0: When I leave to the Chennai, I feel like, oh God, I'm home.
9: We're from Changle, many people are already married, and then they have children.

道缠了重男轻女。我但凡不生出儿子，我是一正领不了，二婚礼办不了，入不了祠堂，那我是保证是啥？我只能通过高彩礼。

0: on Singapore Hour.
1: I started Cucina in 2016 because there was no Italian halal restaurant at that time. I first came here for a three-month holiday, and the three-month holiday became 30 years.
2: When the sun sets over Singapore, a hidden world comes to life. This is Night Safari, where darkness is not a barrier. It's the stage.
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3: East Asia, a region steeped in history, now helping to write the future of our world. 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
5: $2 million. 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
6: How much do you have left in unused packages?
7: Close to $50,000.
5: I'm going undercover to find out if there is something deeper at play. Prepaid packages, bargain or bad deal? Talking Point, Sunday on CNA.
8: Drugs like this are part of the new wave that we are seeing in the drug market.
9: 17-year-old Chinese male smoking weed. He was pronounced dead the same day. But there was no weed in the system.
10: Someone told me, hey, this is similar to weed. It's more intense. After a while, people start overdose.
11: They are calling this the soft drug. It's okay to take them because you won't be able to be caught.
12: There is mushrooming of clandestine labs.
13: मैंने एक लैब में खुद गया हूँ बनते हुए देखा हूँ. एस्ट्रोनॉट जैसा सूट पूरा ऊपर से नीचे सूट फुल कवर.
14: Drug syndicate is very smart. When you come up with a new testing methodology, they will actually design a new one to circumvent.
15: It's that cat and mouse game.
3: More than 10,000 religious structures were built during Myanmar's Bagan Empire, but few are as revered as the Ananda Temple. The Bagan Empire lasted from the year 1044 to 1287, and the Ananda Temple was built in 1105 during the reign of King Chiansita. The cross-shaped Buddhist monument stands at a towering 51 metres. At its highest point lies the T, a gilded umbrella-shaped spire that reaches up towards enlightenment. The Ananda Temple is a treasure trove of Buddhist iconography. Tiles on the wall depict scenes from the Jataka stories, tales from Buddha's past lives. Stone lions, or chinte, are another common motif. They are guardians of the temple, with open mouths symbolizing the spreading of the Buddha's teachings.

0: This is Singapore Tonight.
1: Good evening, I'm Paul Slip. Tonight's top stories: Singapore and Indonesia strengthen ties, reviving plans for a tri-national economic corridor with Johor, while expanding cooperation across multiple sectors. Defence going beyond the military, as a new volunteer network expands roles and aims to double its numbers in the next few years. Local electric vessel manufacturer riding global demand, but local adoption still lagging behind amid cost and infrastructure hurdles. Strengthening Singapore's fight against dengue, Google's debug initiative expands its AI-driven facility to boost Wolbachia mosquito output to 10 million a week.

0: Also tonight, the U.S. president heads to Beijing for talks tomorrow with his Chinese counterpart as tensions in the Middle East and Taiwan loom large. In Tokyo, the U.S. Treasury Secretary and Japan's Prime Minister meet to discuss economic security, rare earth supply chains and energy procurement. And in your Asia business update, Australia pledges more cost of living relief in the country's latest budget. Singapore and Indonesia are renewing discussions on a tri-national economic corridor with Johor, what's known as the Johor Growth Triangle. Now, both sides have also agreed to expand cooperation on several fronts, from industrial zones to energy trade. Singapore Foreign Minister Vivian Balakrishnan is in Jakarta for a three-day working visit. Saiful Bari Ismail reports.
1: Dr. Balakrishnan said he has been in frequent contact with his Indonesian counterpart, meeting almost weekly and communicating regularly via WhatsApp and phone calls. He noted that given the current global climate, close coordination and communication between neighbors are more important than ever. Dr. Balakrishnan also expressed deep appreciation for Indonesia's search and rescue teams who helped recover the remains of two Singaporean hikers during the Mount Dukono eruption.
2: This kind of instinctive looking out for one another and protecting each other in a time of crisis, this truly reflects the closeness of the hearts between Indonesians and Singaporeans, and I wanted to convey our deepest appreciation through my brother Pak Subiono to the team in North Maluku. So, terima kasih banyak.
1: Mr. Sugiono noted that Singapore and Indonesia will mark 60 years of bilateral relations next year. He said the milestone is not just a diplomatic anniversary, but an opportunity to reinvigorate ties and chart a renewed strategic direction for the decades ahead. During their meeting, both sides discussed a wide range

0: range of issues, including economic development.
1: We agreed to expand agribusiness partnership and technology on industrial cooperation. We will build on the success of Batam Bintan Karimun and Kendal Industrial Park and explore the expansion of joint sustainable industrial zones.
0: The Middle East crisis was also discussed as countries continue to feel the impact of a conflict far beyond the region. Dr. Balakrishna noted that disruptions, including the closure of the Strait of Hormuz, have affected energy supplies to Asia, including Southeast Asia. But he sees opportunity in closer cooperation with Indonesia, particularly in renewable energy and cross-border projects.
2: It's a matter of getting the investments to flow and getting these projects to fruition. We believe that Indonesia's economic development, Indonesia's plentiful energy potential, in fact, will also complement Singapore's role as a regional hub for technology and for infrastructure financing. And again, this will be another very meaningful way of synergy between our two countries.
0: Dr. Balakrishnan and Mr. Sugiono also discussed preparations for the leaders' retreat, which will be held in Indonesia this year. This will be the second retreat between Indonesian President Prabowo Subianto and Singapore Prime Minister Lawrence Wong. The annual meeting is the highest level engagement between the two countries. Singapore will assume the ASEAN chair next year, and Dr. Vivian Balakrishnan says he hopes to use the visit to seek Indonesia's advice as the country prepares to lead the regional bloc. Singapore's chairmanship will focus on strengthening collective resilience, advancing regional integration, and marking ASEAN's 60th anniversary. Sabtu Bahri Ismail, CNA, Jakarta.
3: Singapore's foreign minister is also calling for the Middle East conflict to be resolved through diplomacy and dialogue. In a Facebook post after speaking with his Iranian counterpart, Dr. Balakrishnan says parties must negotiate in good faith to reach a durable resolution. He also urges Iran to keep its nuclear program peaceful and abide by an international treaty preventing the spread of nuclear weapons. In what he calls candid exchange of views with Abbas Araghchi, Dr. Balakrishnan reiterates Singapore's position that all states should have unimpeded transit passage through the straits used for international navigation according to international law. He says the full reopening of the Strait of Hormuz is key to regional stability, global energy security and international trade.
2: And I took the opportunity to invite him to our region and to see how in our region, in the midst of great diversity, but also great potential for development, the importance of regional peace, the importance of a rules-based world order, the importance of abiding by the United Nations Convention on the Law of the Sea, and the fact that the three countries, Indonesia, Malaysia, and Singapore, have been able to maintain the Strait of Malacca and Singapore as open, safe, and vital waterway, and including the cooperative mechanisms that we have formulated pursuant to UNCLOS as a model, as a positive model that could apply to other areas in the world.
3: A new network aims to double the current military and civilian defense volunteers to 3,000 in the next 3 to 5 years. 10 schemes will create nearly 400 new volunteer roles. Anyone aged 16 and above can sign up, including foreigners. Nikhil Carter reports.
4: These two volunteers at Singapore Discovery Centre have been helping to spread the word on the importance of the country's defence and history. They are now part of the new Singapore Defence Volunteer Network, or SG Defence.
5: You get the genuine satisfaction of giving back to the community. Like for me, for example, I am learning to be a more confident tour guide to learn more about Singapore's history so I can be a more comprehensive helper, per sorts. And it makes me genuinely happy that I can give back to this nation that has given me education, friends, a lovely place to live.
6: Defense is not just the role of the military. Everybody have a part to play. So be it the

0: are male or female, we have the equal opportunity to shoulder on this defense strategy itself. So be a woman, or you, whether you are young, like a school age students or a senior, volunteering work is really for you.
1: SG Defence also creates more ways for volunteers to complement the efforts of national servicemen. New roles include creative designer and content research assistant at the upcoming NS Gallery when it opens in 2027 at the NS Square.
2: Our plan is to look at Singapore's changing defence needs and then work with the respective stakeholders to create schemes that would allow Singaporeans and residents of Singapore to contribute meaningfully to defence, contributing in roles that support our national servicemen over time. We plan to do this organically and progressively.
1: Announced in March, the new network brings together volunteers from MINDEF, the SAF and related organisations under one identity. MINDEF says in today's increasingly complex security environment, Singapore faces evolving threats that require strengthening its defence beyond the military.
3: When you look at how things are today, whether it's a conflict in the Middle East or in Europe, I think you look at the misinformation campaigns, you see supply chain disruptions, hybrid warfare. It not just hits the select few of the military, but really it hits society as a whole. And therefore, our response has to be a whole-of-society response in such cases.
1: The minimum commitment is for volunteers to contribute for at least 6 months. Specific requirements vary by schemes and may include additional considerations for certain roles.
4: A new initiative by the Digital Defence Alliance Singapore aims to help 10,000 youth improve their digital and cybersecurity skills. They will, in turn, help those around them, especially seniors, to better navigate the online world. Speaking at the launch, Minister of State for Digital Development and Information, Jasmine Lau, says governments alone cannot guarantee safe online spaces.
5: We also still realise that the community must play its own role in all of this. Individuals must be educated about safety, and there's a lot more that the experts in this room and outside, there's a lot more that we can do to help the rest of our Singaporeans learn about how to stay safe online. So this is why organisations like DDoS matter greatly to us.
4: The organisation is working with polytechnics and ITE colleges to train some 500 youth and professionals to level up their IT skills. They will cover topics such as cybersecurity and assessing the trustworthiness of online content. DDAS will also provide more opportunities for participants to build careers in areas in cybersecurity. The Land Transport Authority will test new road signs and markings that will be serving as visual cues of electronic road pricing toll charging locations. This is as Singapore removes physical ERP gantries from 1st of January next year. The trial will take place in June and July across 5 expressways and roads, with no changes to the current congestion pricing framework. The visual markers on trial include a 25-metre-long stretch of road painted in blue along the Central Expressway near Serangoon Road. A westbound stretch of Pan Island Expressway near Eunos Link will have blue oval ERP symbols painted on its lanes, while a city-bound stretch of the Ayer Rajah Expressway will have blue lines painted along its sides near Jurong Town Hall Road, and with white ERP letters on the lanes. And still to come, find out what's pushing Singapore's electric vessel manufacturers to set sail for overseas markets. Plus, protecting the region's communities by producing even more mosquitoes. Details after the break.
6: On your next Asia Fast, we break down the inflation pressures India is facing as higher energy costs from the Middle East conflict filter through the economy, and a potentially weak monsoon threatens to put food supply at risk and lift prices further. Can India's central bank afford to keep interest rates on hold?
7: Singapore REITs, why the headline yield isn't the full story. A side hustle turns into a business. Revenue up 10 times. But what about the profits? Plus, 30 US cents a plate for the past 30 years. How does this Thai hawker still make money? Money Mind, tonight on CNA.
8: 情绪价值
9: You can't see it, and you can't touch it. But consumers in China are paying good money to get it. 哇哇哇哇哇哇哇哇哇哇哇哇哇哇哇哇哇哇哇哇哇哇哇哇哇哇哇哇哇哇哇哇哇哇哇哇哇哇哇哇哇哇哇哇哇哇哇哇哇哇哇哇哇哇哇哇哇哇哇哇哇哇哇哇哇哇哇哇哇哇哇哇哇哇哇哇哇哇哇哇哇哇哇哇哇哇哇哇哇哇哇哇哇哇哇哇哇哇哇哇哇哇哇哇哇哇哇哇哇哇哇哇哇哇哇哇哇哇哇哇哇哇哇哇哇哇哇哇哇哇哇哇哇哇哇哇哇哇哇哇哇哇哇哇哇哇哇哇哇哇哇哇哇哇哇哇哇哇哇哇哇哇哇哇哇哇哇哇哇哇哇哇哇哇哇哇哇哇哇哇哇哇哇哇哇哇哇哇哇哇哇哇 Minutes on CNA.
8: Drugs like this are part of the new wave that we are seeing in the drug market.
10: 17-year-old Chinese male smoking weed. He was pronounced dead the same day, but there was no weed in the system.
11: Somehow told me, hey, this is similar to weed. It's more intense. After a while, people start overdose.
12: They are calling this the soft drug. It's okay to take them because you won't be able to be caught.
13: That is mushrooming of clandestine labs.
14: मैंने एक लैब में खुद गया बनते हुए देखा एस्ट्रोनॉट जैसा सूट पूरा ऊपर से नीचे सूट फुल कवर.
15: Drug syndicate is very smart. When you come up with a new testing methodology, they will actually design a new one to circumvent.
16: It's that cat and mouse game.
17: Fish like this are turning up in northern Thai rivers.
18: Those are no, you need to say what? Yeah.
19: From that, from my friend, do you have pity or like, I don't know.
17: What's being extracted in Myanmar's conflict zones that's poisoning rivers in Thailand?
20: How come the Upper Mekong become a sacrifice zone?
17: Thailand's poisoned rivers. Insight, Thursday, on CNA.

0: Singapore's electric vessel manufacturers are carving a niche in overseas markets with demand driven by a global push to decarbonize. But the uptake at home is still in its early stages with challenges cited like infrastructure readiness and the cost of going electric. Charlotte Lim tells us more.
1: These solar-powered ferries are giving visitors a new way to soak in Singapore's skyline. Five of them are already in service, with nine more expected to hit the waters by year-end. Local startup Pixis says orders for its electric vessels have nearly doubled in the past 2 years, with new markets like Japan and Indonesia now wanting in on the ride.
2: Regulatory and decarbonisation targets by companies are becoming clearer, more firmed up. And secondly, cost economics. So electric vessel, the total cost of ownership is starting to work quite well, especially for routes that are very heavily utilised, and especially so in this current high fuel price environment.
1: Another firm, Instant Green Tech, is seeing strong overseas demand for electric hovercraft like these. These vessels transport supplies from shore to ships. The firm is making waves overseas, securing new contracts. But at home, adoption remains low. About 10 of some 1,600 hovercrafts are electric.
3: What's needed is really to help the operators of these vessels gain confidence in the economics of the electrification story, in terms of their day-to-day experiences with these vessels. It's definitely an ecosystem that has to come together. I think it goes beyond the vessel builder or operators. It's the regulators. It's an ecosystem that has to come together to really help to see what could be done to make this adoption accelerate.
1: One market observer says the answer lies in infrastructure, like building more chargers and even rethinking routes so that operations become more viable.
4: So if you are using that vessel to transport goods, is it possible to have a string of multiple stops within a shorter range, but less waiting time, so that then you don't spend such a long time at sea? This requires a combination of rather ecosystem-level integration and cooperation.
1: He adds it's equally important to upskill the talent pool so the workforce can keep pace with evolving technological demands.
0: A Singapore mosquito production facility is now able to produce 10 million male Wolbachia mosquitoes weekly. That's up from the 6 million in 2024. Debug is a Google initiative and is expanding its R&D by accelerating AI and automation in the global fight against mosquito-borne diseases. It says this will introduce cost-effective and proven ways to protect communities across the Asia-Pacific region. Rachel Ting with this report.
5: This is the deadliest animal in the world. For 10 years, Singapore has been fighting hard to keep it away from its people. Mosquitoes are responsible for at least 750,000 deaths a year worldwide, transmitting diseases like dengue, Zika, and chikungunya. With the help of facilities like this, Singapore is fighting mozzies with mozzies.
6: The idea is to bring the technology into a country to deploy more Wolbachia programs, and through that, we will be able to protect more people. And hopefully, mosquito-borne disease is something that will be reduced over time.
5: Singapore's Project Wolbachia produces male Aedes aegypti mosquitoes that carry the Wolbachia bacteria. When they mate with female mosquitoes in the wild, their eggs do not hatch. This suppresses the mosquito population by over 90% in some estates. Better still, the males do not bite humans. Google's Debug uses AI and automation to sort the males from the females at scale and speed.
7: Now what you're seeing here is an automated sex sorter that helps to tell apart the sexes of millions of mosquitoes every single day. So what it does is it makes the mosquito walk through the lanes one at a time and then takes high-resolution passport photos of them. And you can see here, this mosquito is female because it has a long needle-like mouthpiece that allows them to pierce through the human skin and draw blood, and that allows them to lay eggs. Whereas the males only have these V-shaped mouthpieces that allows them to only eat for survival. And this way, using the help of AI, they sort through the sexes of the mosquitoes live and only keep the male ones.
5: Robot helpers take care of the bugs at every stage of their life cycle, checking them in and out of these mozzie hotels, feeding them regularly, and sieving out smaller male pupae. By scaling up its operations, DBUG says it can tap Singapore's know-how to help the rest of the region.
6: Singapore, you know, it's been a very important country for us as Google, and where we believe a lot of innovation has taken place, and there's a very deep talent pool here. So I want to tap on that and be very centered around where the problem is. 70% of global burden is within a few hours flight from Singapore. So we're solving out of Singapore for Southeast Asia and beyond on one of the longest standing problems.
5: In 2025, Singapore logged over 4,000 dengue fever cases, 70% lower than the year before. But the National Environment Agency says the country needs to stay vigilant to keep numbers in check. From April to October of 2026, it will roll out Project Wolbachia gradually to Bukit Panjang, Little India, Pioneer, Toa Payoh and Ang Mo Kio. By the end of 2026, it aims to cover half of all Singapore households.
0: Each stage of Project Wolbachia will take about 6 months before overall mosquito populations fall. And let's take a closer look at how it works. Now, male Aedes aegypti mosquitoes are released to mate with the female Aedes mosquitoes. The eggs produced do not hatch, which helps to reduce the population. Authorities also track mozzie numbers using gravitract, which attract breeding female mosquitoes. Around 72,000 of these traps are currently in use. Now, the aim is to prevent diseases spread by mosquitoes like Zika, which cause serious complications, including birth defects, and chikungunya, which causes high fever and severe joint pain. Now, there are currently no active Zika or chikungunya clusters in Singapore. As for dengue, there is one high-risk area in Seletar with 10 or more cases as of May 11th. Now, still, cases hit a 7-year low in 2025. Ultimately, Project Wolbachia is not a silver bullet. Removing breeding spots remains the main strategy in curbing the growth of mosquito populations. Joining me for more is Professor Lokshi Mei. She's the Interim Vice Dean for Research at the Duke NUS Medical School. Professor, can we say that the project is the main reason dengue and Zika cases are at their lowest levels in recent years, or are there other factors at play?
8: Well, it definitely does help. I think the latest is it reduced by about 70% dengue cases. And it is due to the competition between the Wolbachia mosquito and the wild-type mosquito. So one factor could be that if you release a lot of Wolbachia mosquito, it will outcompete the wild-type. And but this may change according to maybe the weather. When if it is more favorable for the wild-type will grow much more, and then you will have some outbreaks. But I think it looks like it's controlling it very well.
0: Now, Professor Long, the project started in 2016. Is it fair then to say the measures of its success would be to reduce Aedes, the aegypti mosquito population, and the resulting dengue cases? How is it Singapore is doing on those fronts?
8: I think we're doing very well. They reduced the dengue cases by almost 70%. And I think earlier studies showed it's 88%. So it's very, very promising. Yeah.
0: Now, how much coverage is needed before the Wolbachia program really starts to make a noticeable difference on the ground in Singapore?
8: So it's not about how many mosquitoes are released, but consistently and widely, the program covers connected communities. So once coverage becomes sufficiently broad, the mosquito population and dengue transmission can drop very substantially.
0: Now, we've seen in some cases that dengue spikes at times, even in areas with Wolbachia. Why does that happen?
8: So the Wolbachia coverage is not uniform everywhere. If nearby areas still have substantial wild mosquito populations, mosquito and infected individuals can reintroduce transmission into treated zones. And, you know, dengue spread is strongly influenced by weather and climate. So if you have warm weathers, rainfall and humidity, it can rapidly increase the mosquito breeding grounds and also accelerate virus replication inside the mosquito. And so then you would have the wild type mosquito competing with the Wolbachia mosquito, and they might win. So and the human population immunity change over time. So dengue have four serotypes. So when a different strain becomes dominant, large portions of the population may have lower immunity and allowing outbreaks to occur. So you can see sometimes there's an outbreak.
0: Now, with the results we're seeing, what's next in terms of for Project Wolbachia?
8: I think like what the Google is doing is to make much more of them. I think it's a competition thingy. So you just need to make a ton of them and release them, so then they will outcompete. But also, people are worried about the influence of the ecosystem, because, you know, naturally there's a different population of mosquitoes. So if you remove all the Aedes aegypti, other mosquito will come, and you know, we don't really know what will happen after that. But thankfully, the Aedes aegypti, which is the one that Wolbachia is going to replace, it is the most important target in Singapore because it spreads dengue, and it's also very closely, it lives very closely with humans, like in the house and all that, compared to the other mosquitoes that doesn't live around us. So those other mosquitoes are like Culex and Anopheles, which spreads other viruses like Japanese encephalitis and malaria type, but they don't live in the house. So the ones that live in the house is Aedes aegypti. And then this type of mosquito, in addition to spreading dengue, also spread Zika, chikungunya, and yellow fever. So the Wolbachia mosquito will also along the way eliminate the other viruses too.
0: Now, from your research and studies, are we at the point where Wolbachia can be considered a gold standard in mosquito control? And could this expertise be something that Singapore can export to other countries, you think?
8: So Wolbachia is increasingly being viewed as one of the most important advances in mosquito control in recent decades. But I would be careful about calling any single approach the absolute gold standard yet. What makes Wolbachia so exciting is it is highly targeted. It is environmentally friendlier than the heavy insecticide reliance. And it attacks the mosquito's ability to transmit viruses rather than simply trying to kill every mosquito. So the field results from Singapore and other countries have been very encouraging, with substantial reduction in mosquito population and dengue transmission. So I would describe Wolbachia as a major breakthrough and potentially a new global benchmark in integrated vector control. So Singapore, we didn't just build a biological tool, but also an entire operation ecosystem. So we like the large-scale mosquito production, AI-assisted sex sorting, automated release system, surveillance infrastructure, urban deployment strategies, and strong public health coordination. So we could help the neighboring countries in this sort of work to roll it out into the community. Actually, you know, our system is the dense urban city scale, which is the hardest environment for dengue control, and we are successful. So we are very well positioned to help others in it and can be a global leader.
0: Well, Professor, thank you for your insights. We've been speaking to Professor Lokshi Mei from the Office of Research at the Duke NUS Medical School. World news still to come. Global powers move to secure the Strait of Hormuz as tensions with Iran escalate. Plus, trouble at 10 Downing Street as calls grow for the UK Prime Minister to step down.

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1: I started Cucina in 2016 because there was no Italian halal restaurant at that time. I first came here for a three-month holiday, and the three-month holiday became 30 years.
2: When the sun sets over Singapore, a hidden world comes to life. 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It's the stage.
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5: In a world filled with information.
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5: The goal here is clear.
7: That's where the risk lies.
5: We dive deeper for what it means and why it matters to you.
8: Biodiversity is booming, which is inviting for some local foragers and farmers who embrace edible wildlife.
9: We're the largest organic banana grower in Singapore.
10: This is a gem.
9: Amazing. Yeah. So the mulberries are from the garden.
11: No, that's delicious.
4: Singapore is ramping up conservation efforts locally and across the region.
12: I really do love reptiles and finding out about them, so I really love my job.
13: The building must relate to the lives of the people.
14: 目前还是一直要创新一些新的东西，我也不希望是人家把我看作是八十岁的人。
2: There are those who dare to be different, who have made their mark in Singapore and beyond.
9: You have such big dreams, you know, you want to change the world with your art.
15: Obviously, every fighter wants to win, so all you can do is to prepare yourself to win.

0: Singapore's fight against dengue. Google's debug initiative expands its AI-driven facility to boost Wolbachia mosquito output to 10 million a week. On the international front, China has voiced opposition to U.S. weapon sales to Taiwan after President Donald Trump vowed to discuss the matter with his Chinese counterpart Xi Jinping in his visit to Beijing this week. The U.S. in December authorized an $11 billion weapons package, the largest ever to Taiwan. The island's opposition-controlled parliament approved a $25 billion U.S. defense spending bill last week as Taipei looks to ramp up its defense capabilities. China stresses that its position on arms sales to Taiwan remains unchanged.
1: 特朗普总统访华期间，两国元首将就事关中美关系以及世界和平与发展的重大问题深入交换意见。中方反对美国向中国台湾地区出售武器的立场是一贯的、明确的。关于黎智英案，中方此前已经多次阐明立场。
0: The topic of Taiwan is likely to overshadow talks between Presidents Trump and Xi, as top Chinese officials reiterate that the island is, quote, the biggest risk in U.S.-China relations. Taiwan says it will be observing the summit closely. It says Washington has consistently expressed its support for the island.
2: 从台湾的角度来看的话，我们也会持续和美方呢强化合作，建立有效的吓阻力量。 以其共同维护台海的和平稳定。另外呢，我们也希望能够向世界展现出台湾坚定守护国家以及维护现状的这个决心跟立场。The
0: United Nations has welcomed the upcoming summit between Presidents Trump and Xi, describing the potential cooperation from the U.S. leader's visit as beneficial for the world.
3: We are certainly appreciative of the efforts by the two governments to deal with their outstanding issues through dialogue, and we encourage them to keep up with the track of dialogue in order to resolve any differences that they may have.
0: Mr. Trump's visit will be the first by a sitting U.S. president in almost a decade. It is expected to focus heavily on ramping up trade as the two sides look to a so-called Board of Trade to manage trade disputes and processes. Beijing has expressed hopes to achieve greater stability with Washington during Mr. Trump's visit. The White House says the top U.S. executives will be among his delegation. They include Elon Musk and Apple's Tim Cook, but expectations for major breakthroughs remain modest. Kate Fisher files this report from Washington for CNA.
4: Ships stranded in the Strait of Hormuz, more than 6,000 kilometres from Beijing, are casting a long shadow over the upcoming summit between Presidents Donald Trump and Xi Jinping, a meeting earlier postponed by the US over its war with Iran. The summit would follow a high-level meeting last week between Iranian Foreign Minister Abbas Araghchi and China's top diplomat Wang Yi against the backdrop of an already delicate U.S.-China relationship. And some analysts say the conflict could shape the talks.
5: And that kind of distraction does, I think, increase China's confidence that they can use this upcoming summit to secure a significant advantage in the U.S.-China relationship and secure greater freedom of action for themselves in the Western Pacific. We can look also at how the U.S. is redeploying really important military capabilities from the Indo-Pacific to the Middle East for use in Iran.
4: That shift in U.S. military focus and resources could weaken U.S. deterrence in the Indo-Pacific and potentially embolden Beijing, particularly on Taiwan.
5: I think Beijing views President Trump as flexible, perhaps even apathetic towards Taiwan in a way that other U.S. presidents have not been in the past, in the way that China thinks it's unlikely U.S. presidents will be in the future. And so they see a really unique window of opportunity to try and reorient President Trump's perspective on Taiwan to align more closely with China's own views. China believes that gives them an advantage because they will happily trade soybean purchases for concessions on Taiwan any day.
4: Trade remains central to the equation. Washington is pushing Beijing to commit to buying at least 25 million metric tons of soybeans each year for the next 3 years.

0: part of broader efforts to manage ongoing trade tensions. Competition over artificial intelligence and the materials behind it is another major flashpoint. China wants the US to ease export curbs on advanced semiconductors, while Washington wants Beijing to loosen restrictions on rare earths exports.
1: We're leading China in AI.
0: Even so, some in the Trump administration acknowledge that China is racing to close that gap.
2: So it's a huge priority, and China obviously has been investing very heavily in general in R&D. So this field of applying AI for science, it's a real movement. And China is not only keenly aware of it, but it is investing very heavily towards the acceleration of discovery using AI techniques and quantum techniques and high-performance computing.
0: From security to trade and technology, the list of sticking points is long, prompting analysts to temper expectations for any major breakthroughs at the summit.
3: Instead, President Trump is likely to focus on stabilizing relations with his biggest global rival and preserving a fragile trade truce, while his attention remains dominated by the conflict in the Middle East, rising fuel prices, and falling poll numbers at home. For CNA, I'm Kate Fisher in Washington.
4: U.S. Treasury Secretary Scott Bassett has met Japanese Prime Minister Sanae Takeuchi, reaffirming ties between Washington and Tokyo. They discuss a range of issues, including strategic investments, as well as Mr. Trump's upcoming meeting with Chinese President Xi Jinping. Mr. Bassett also met Japan's Foreign Minister Toshimitsu Motegi for talks on joint economic security. The U.S. Treasury chief earlier held talks with Japan's finance minister, describing their discussions on a critical minerals investment deal as positive. He also pledged to maintain and strengthen coordination with Tokyo to curb currency's volatility. The Japanese side echoing the remarks. CNA's senior correspondent Michio Ishida has more details on Mr. Bassett's meetings with Japanese officials.
5: Bassett actually came out after the talks and told reporters they discussed a broad range of issues, including bilateral ties, bilateral investment program, critical mineral, and Mr. Trump's visit to Beijing. He said the partnership between Japan and the U.S. was strong, building on Prime Minister Takeuchi's visit to Washington in March. Finance Minister Satsuki Katayama summarized the significance of Mr. Bassett's visit in a news conference. She said that this was her fifth face-to-face meeting with Mr. Bassett, but this was the longest time she was able to discuss issues with him. They talked for 2 hours over dinner on Monday and 35 minutes in today's meeting. And she said it was an extremely important time, and she confirmed they would respond to cyber threats together as artificial intelligence advances. She also said Western nations should coordinate their act, in which they agreed. She warned China could catch up in half a year or a year. And she criticized China on its unfair practice with regards to restriction on exporting critical mineral. And Mr. Bassett agreed to raise the issue during the talks in Beijing.
4: The UK and France will co-host a multinational meeting of defense ministers aimed at restoring trade flows through the Strait of Hormuz. More than 40 nations are expected to join the virtual gathering. Military planners met in London last month to discuss the practicalities of a multinational mission led by the UK and France. And while a ceasefire between the US, Israel and Iran has largely been holding maritime traffic through the strait, which usually carries a fifth of global oil supplies, remains severely restricted. Washington says that top US diplomat Marco Rubio has discussed efforts to restore freedom of navigation in the strait with his British and Australian counterparts separately, but gave no further details. Britain and France have begun deploying military assets to the region in preparation for a possible security mission. But Iran warns the two nations that any foreign warships in Hormuz will meet a decisive and immediate response. The narrow strait remains in Tehran's chokehold, with negotiations appearing to be at a standstill. The Islamic Republic warning Washington that it should accept the latest peace plan or face failure. President Trump has rejected that proposal as, quote, garbage. British Prime Minister Keir Starmer has

0: doubled down on resolve to stay in his post as calls for his resignation mounts and several junior ministers in his Labour Party quit their posts. Mr. Starmer telling a cabinet meeting that he will take responsibility for losses in last week's local election. But he maintains that he will get on with governing and there has been no official move to trigger a leadership contest. His Labour Party lost hundreds of seats to the hard-right Reform UK Party and left-wing populist Greens during local polls last week. That result adding to months of pressure over his decision to appoint and then sack UK Ambassador to US Peter Mandelson, a former friend of US sex offender Jeffrey Epstein. That is the Labour choice. And still to come, Japan's top potato chip maker feels the crunch, swapping out its iconic colourful packaging as supply shortages bite. Plus, we take a closer look at Singapore's adventure tour operators as concerns over traveller safety mount.
1: On your next Asia Fast, we break down the inflation pressures India is facing as higher energy costs from the Middle East conflict filter through the economy and a potentially weak monsoon threatens to put food supply at risk and lift prices further. Can India's central bank afford to keep interest rates on hold?
2: On some days, we barely scrape by, maybe only have two or three orders. I need to prevent my parents' business from failing even more. But I needed to hire a team, reopen a shopfront, clean up my online store. I don't think my parents are fully agreeable. I still do it anyway.
3: I want to save my family business. Saturday on CNA.
4: My grandpa was the first one who came to Hong Kong.
5: I'm from Nepal and I live in Lisbon for many years now.
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7: Tengo es que puedo coger lo bueno de la cultura china y quedármelo, y lo bueno de la cultura española y quedármelo.
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15: CNA's app and website just dropped a new feature, games. Easy to play and great for quick breaks on a busy day. We have five games. Here's Buzzword, where you form as many words as you can using the given letters. All words have to include the center letter. Make it extra fun by inviting a friend to a challenge. Over at Guessword, you have six chances to uncover the hidden word, using the color feedback to see if you place the letters correctly. And mini crossword and mini Sudoku, challenge yourself by completing them in the shortest time possible. Feeling stuck? You can always play with a friend or ask for help. We also have an all-time favorite, word search. There's only one rule. Drag from the first to the last letter in any direction, including backwards and diagonally. Here's the fun part. When you sign in, you can build streaks when you play daily, earn badges, and even if you miss a day, you can use a freeze to save your streak. Have fun!
0: Australia has unveiled its latest budget for the financial year beginning in July. It is introducing measures to help cushion the impact of rising energy costs and ease cost of living pressures. The budget also points to continued deficits in the years ahead. But S&P Global Ratings say the new tax and spending changes will marginally improve its bottom line. Treasurer Jim Chalmers says the plan is designed to strengthen the economy.
16: This budget is ambitious in the face of adversity. It's a responsible budget and it's a reforming budget, which builds resilience and bolsters our economy. There is more cost of living relief, more Medicare and more aged care, and more housing. It makes the tax system fairer and stronger for workers, businesses, first home buyers, and future generations.
0: Natasha Gutierrez has more for CNA.
9: Indeed, the Iran war is perhaps the major unforeseen event that the Australian government has had to tackle. And this global crisis that has caused the soaring of fuel prices has led to a large chunk of the budget to be allocated towards fuel concerns. So what is the government doing? Well, they're setting aside $11.9 billion to secure more fuel and strengthen supply chains. The government says it will increase the minimum stockholding obligation for every type of fuel by about 10 days. That ensures at least 50 days of supply for jet fuel and diesel and about 40 days of petrol. Now, to help refiners and importers meet these new obligations, the government is spending $7.5 billion on loans and equity to allow companies to purchase the extra stock. The budget will also spend $3.2 billion on establishing a government-owned fuel reserve to hold 1 billion liters of emergency supply. And there's also targeted support for electric vehicles. The government plans to build more charging stations and provide continued tax discounts to encourage more Australians to buy electric vehicles.
0: Japan's snack giant Calbee is turning to creative measures to cope with supply disruptions from the Iran war, by temporarily switching its brightly coloured packaging to black and white. That's as printing ink has been hit by NAFTA shortages and oil byproduct widely used across industries. Japan relies on the Gulf for about 40% of its NAFTA supply. Calbee says that the change will affect 14 products. These include its potato chips and Frugra cereal, with new packaging hitting the shelves from late May. The move aims to keep shipments stable. Global companies have been scrambling to manage supply disruptions since the war on Iran began in late February. The disruptions hitting multiple sectors, from fertilizer shortages hurting Asian farmers to stalled Indian rice exports and delivery delays as Middle Eastern airlines handle a major share of cargo. Now let's take a look at what's gaining attention on CNA's TikTok. Still grabbing attention is the recent tragedy on the slopes of Mount Dukono. Rescuers on the remote Indonesian island of Oman Hira recovering the bodies of two Singaporean hikers 2 days after the volcano erupted. In East Java, a van carrying six Singaporean tourists lost control near another volcano, Mount Bromo. The van slamming into the roadside pole before coming to a stop. The group was heading down the mountain when the vehicle's brakes reportedly failed. And for more updates, follow us on TikTok at Channel News Asia. In Singapore, adventure tour operators say they have protocols in place to prepare travellers for trips to remote, unusual or exotic destinations. From insurance advisories to training regimes, safety is a high priority for them. And Jermaine Wong with more.
12: With the spotlight on adventure trips, safety becomes top of mind. CNA spoke to several adventure operators who offer expeditions. They say the process of ensuring safety can start up to 6 months before the actual trip. One agency ensures customers understand the risks up front, even for beginner-level hikes to locations like Mount Bromo in Indonesia.
17: Before signing up the tour with us, customers will actually sign a waiver form that allows them to be aware of the risk before hiking up Bromo and Ijen. And let's say in the case of any slight volcanic activities, we will also most likely cancel the tour in order for the safety of our customers.
12: Another agency says that risk assessment comes in several layers.
18: There is a form that they have to fill in to give us some basic information about their experience as well as their fitness regime. So this is one of the ways that we try to understand who's coming, who's planning to come on board with us. We will start group trainings, and we also organize trip briefing for our trackers, and we'll give them a comprehensive pet list for them to prepare in terms of the gear and understanding what kind of temperature they will be experiencing.
12: Training for them includes months of hiking at Bukit Timah Nature Reserve, climbing staircases at public housing blocks, and strength training. Insurance is also mandatory for

0: their trackers?
1: Some insurers will actually deem hiking, polar expeditions as adventures, which they are willing to cover up to certain limits. For example, there are insurers that will cover up to 6,000 meters of height for hiking. And then there will be other events that is actually termed as hazardous sports, you know, such as maybe scaling a volcanic mountain.
0: Typically, insurance does not cover such hazardous sports. These travel agencies say they work closely with their international partners and that safety is always a top priority.
2: Turning to the hantavirus scare, the World Health Organization says there is no sign of a wider outbreak after 11 confirmed cases linked to passengers on a virus-hit cruise ship. WHO Chief Theodoros Gebreyesus says the work is not over and the situation is still being closely watched. He warns that further cases cannot be ruled out, given the high level of interaction among passengers before infections on the vessel were confirmed. Three passengers have died from the virus. The cases include travellers from the US, Britain, France, Spain, Switzerland and the Netherlands. Spain confirms that its latest case is now in quarantine at the military hospital in Madrid. Health officials say that the patient has a fever and mild breathing difficulties, but is stable. He's being isolated alongside 13 other Spanish evacuees who have tested negative. The WHO says all passengers and crew on the Antarctic cruise ship have been evacuated. More than 120 people were flown from Spain's Canary Islands. Endangered emperor penguins and growing tourism are set to top the agenda at talks on the Antarctica Treaty opening in Japan. Officials from nearly 60 countries signatory to the treaty are meeting in Hiroshima today. The continent and its abundant wildlife have been designated as a land of science and peace. The treaty secretariat said that the talks are crucial amid challenges like global warming, especially since the continent plays a key role in regulating the Earth's climate and oceans. Among the closely watched issues this year will be the status of emperor penguins. They were declared an endangered species last month. Climate change is causing the sea ice where they live, hunt and breed to break up earlier in the year, and their numbers have plummeted. The World Wildlife Fund warns that these birds may be headed towards extinction by the end of this century, unless action is taken now. The sharp rise in tourism will also be high on the agenda. Almost 120,000 people visited the continent between 2024 and 2025. Delegations will mull potential restrictions on areas, activities and possible quotas. And that's Singapore Tonight. Good night.

0: $2 million. That's how much we lost in prepaid beauty packages in 1 year.
1: How much do you have left in unused packages?
2: Close to $50,000.
0: I'm going undercover to find out if there is something deeper at play. Prepaid packages, bargain or bad deal? Talking Point Sunday on CNA.
3: Geopolitics, the road to the American dream, and drugs. The rules are rewritten this May. As global tensions rise and energy prices surge, China accelerates its push for energy independence.

0: attempting to serve him an arrest warrant. Ronald De La Rosa is an ally of former President Rodrigo Duterte. He's wanted for his alleged role in the drug war. We're also tracking British Prime Minister Keir Starmer's fight for political survival. He's vowing to get on with governing, even as dozens of his own lawmakers ask him to step down. Four ministers have resigned. Plus,
1: at least 10 people killed in a blast in northwestern Pakistan. No group has claimed responsibility in the incidents that observers say threatens to reignite fighting with neighboring Afghanistan. The U.S. President Donald Trump says he'll prioritize trade over Iran when he meets a Chinese counterpart, Xi Jinping, for their summit tomorrow.
0: Mr. Trump says the war is still a significant item on the agenda, but insists Washington has it under control and doesn't need Beijing's help to resolve it.
2: No, I don't think we need any help with Iran. We'll win it one way or the other. We'll win it peacefully or otherwise. Their Navy's gone. Their Air Force is gone. Every single element of their war machine is gone.
0: The war in Iran is casting a shadow over his visit, with Mr. Trump keen to secure business deals and iron out details of a new trade war to manage ties between the world's two largest economies. China is a key buyer of Iranian crude and has called for the swift reopening of the Strait of Hormuz, which has crimped global oil supply and triggered an energy crisis.
1: A foreign minister, Wang Yi, who met Iran's top envoy just last week, has urged interlocutor Pakistan to ramp up mediation efforts amid an impasse over terms to end the conflict. Tehran wants a permanent end to the war on all fronts before addressing thorny issues like its nuclear program. But the U.S. insists it must first give up its nuclear ambitions and reopen the Strait of Hormuz before the war can end.
0: Tehran has accused Washington of pursuing pressure rather than diplomacy. The country's deputy foreign minister, posting on X, said true peace cannot be built with a literature of humiliation, threats and coercive score settling. Iran argues that lifting sanctions and the U.S. blockade on its ports is the least required for any serious peace deal.
1: Kate Fisher has been tracking developments for CNA, and she joins us now from Washington, D.C. with the latest. So, Kate, President Trump may say he doesn't need Beijing's help with regards to Iran, but what realistically could he ask his Chinese counterpart to do to help end the conflict?
3: Yeah, well, he has said that just ahead of departing on his trip. We just heard it in that clip there. And I think it is a way of him trying to show that he does not want the Iran conflict to overshadow this meeting, although, of course, it obviously will. And he has, his administration over the last few weeks, have been publicly pressing President Xi Jinping to help to bring an end to the conflict, or at the very least to reopen the Strait of Hormuz, because, of course, that is also vital for China, given they get so much oil through that vital waterway in the Middle East. But I think, again, like so much of this conflict from the Trump administration, there have been mixed messages. At the beginning of speaking to reporters just earlier on Tuesday, before he left, Donald Trump said that he would be having a long talk about Iran with Xi Jinping, suggesting that there was something that he could get the president of China to do. But then later on, he then said, we've got lots to discuss, but I wouldn't say that Iran is one of them because Iran is very much under control. So it's not only unclear as to whether he will be bringing this up. It's also unclear as to what exactly he could get the Chinese president to do, given so far he hasn't done anything the US has asked. In fact, Abbas Araghchi, the Iranian foreign minister, met Wang Yi, China's top diplomat, just last week.
0: Kate, Americans now feeling the pinch of the war in Iran, with inflation hitting its highest in nearly 3 years in April, driven, as we know, by fuel costs. Does President Trump have a strategy to deal with this, given how the midterms are just ahead, as we know, and lowering inflation was a key campaign promise?
3: Yeah, you would think, given both of those really salient facts, that this would be top of mind for Donald Trump. It was something he was asked about during that conversation he had with reporters before he left. He was asked whether it was motivating the financial woes

0: of Americans whether it was motivating him over to get a deal on Iran, and he said not even a little bit. And he doubled down on the fact that the most important thing to him was that Iran does not have a nuclear weapon, dismissing the financial woes of Americans. And of course, for any Republican congressman or woman up for re-election or election in November, that is not the kind of message that they want to be trying to argue and convince voters in their districts and constituencies. So that causes problems for the Republican Party. We know from recent polls, the latest from Reuters and Ipsos, saying that 2 out of 3 Americans, including 1 in 3 Republicans, do not believe that President Trump has clearly explained enough why he is still at war with Iran. So, yes, I think it's going to be a very difficult thing for Donald Trump, not just now, but as we get closer to November's elections.
1: Kate, appreciate the update. Thank you. Kate Fisher reporting from Washington, D.C. for CNA.
2: And investors took money off the table as fresh data showed the extent of price increases in the U.S. due to the Iran war. Hot inflation cooled the AI rally, with tech shares the main drag. Now, surging energy costs accounted for much of the 3.8% jump in consumer inflation in April. It, in turn, pushed up the prices of many goods. Well, petrol increased 28% last month, lifting electricity prices along with it, and also made food more expensive. And those gains spilled over to the services sector with higher airfares and rent. Well, with no end in sight to the Middle East conflict, inflation is expected to climb further. Oil prices jumped for the third straight session, with the U.S. and Iran at odds over a proposal to end the war. Brent elevated $107.70 a barrel. WTI slightly over $102 a barrel. Well, analysts are saying that markets are now doubting a peace deal is within reach. And we will get more insights from Miller Tabak's Matt Maley later in the show, as war-fueled inflationary pressures prompt global policymakers to rethink their strategies.
3: But the UK has promised jets, drones and a warship to a joint mission with more than 40 other nations seeking to restore trade flows through the Strait of Hormuz.
1: The participants discuss starting the mission as soon as conditions allow during a virtual meeting hosted by France. William Denslow, covering the story for CNA, talked us through some of the key hurdles for any peace mission to the Strait of Hormuz.
4: We see that the UK is sending this warship to the region. We also know that here in Brussels that the European Council defence ministers are gathering to discuss exactly what European member states can do. There is the existing Aspides mission for the EU, this deployment of warships currently deployed in the Red Sea. They're discussing whether there could be a change in mandate to even expand this operation and to allow it to include facilitating some degree of freedom of navigation in the Strait of Hormuz. But of course, there is that huge question of appetite. What risk, how risk averse is this coalition feeling when it comes to putting their vessels, potentially their forces, their equipment in harm's way to protect the Strait of Hormuz? Of course, we know that Washington has been calling for European allies and allies across the world to do more to try and get the Strait of Hormuz back open. But so far, we're hearing a huge degree of trepidation that they're only willing to do so once it's deemed safe. For Washington, that's simply seen as too little too late. We've seen that time and time again, drawing the ire of the Trump administration. But of course, as the energy crisis continues to escalate here in Europe and around the world, big pressure on other members of this coalition to take tangible steps.
1: We have more coverage on the Middle East conflict across all our platforms, including the fighting between Israel and Hezbollah. Israel has intensified its attacks on South Lebanon ahead of talks in Washington this week, while Hezbollah has called on the Lebanese government to pull out from the talks. Beirut says 380 people have been killed in Israeli attacks since a ceasefire took effect mid-April. Read more on this story on our website, cna.asia, or follow the latest on our mobile app.
3: Well, at least 10 people, including 2 traffic police officers, were killed and dozens wounded in a suicide attack in northwestern Pakistan. Authorities said the bomber detonated an explosive-laden vehicle near a police post at a crowded market. The attack happened in Khyber Pakhtunkhwa province, bordering Afghanistan.
5: ما دا ویل چې را دا خلک چې پاس بجلی تارو داز وک کنه مالاندې موټر سایکل ډنګ سو ما تراب کړه پالا او چې بیا ز موټر سایکل ته بیا واپس رانه تا غلوګی لګیاو هما خلکو توکتل خلک ډیر چوک خورل چوک چرنګ او چوک چرنګ چوک منه اغل لګیاو له
3: But no group has claimed responsibility for the bombing. The attack comes days after 15 police officers were killed in the car bombing and an ambush at a police station in a neighboring district. A Pakistan-blamed Tehrik-e-Taliban Pakistan, or TPP, for the incident. The foreign ministry said a detailed investigation showed evidence and intelligence that the attack was carried out by, quote, terrorists residing in Afghanistan. Pakistan also summoned a senior Afghan diplomat to lodge a formal complaint, stressing it has the right to respond. Afghanistan has called the allegations baseless. Pakistan has long accused the Taliban government of sheltering the TPP. Kabul has denied the charge, saying militancy in Pakistan is an internal problem. Observers say the latest attack threatens to reignite fighting between the neighbors. Hundreds of people were killed earlier this year when the two countries engaged in their worst fighting in years after Pakistan launched airstrikes inside Afghanistan, saying it was targeting militant strongholds. China brokered peace talks in April, but cross-border tensions continued to simmer. We are heading for a break now. Coming up later on the show, a Philippine lawmaker remains locked inside the Senate for a third day. He's evading an international arrest warrant over his alleged involvement in the drug war.
1: British Prime Minister Keir Starmer stays defiant, refusing to step down. But with mounting resignations and market jitters sending borrowing costs to a 30-year high, how long can he stay put?
6: Singapore REITs, why the headlined yield isn't the full story. A side hustle turns into a business. Revenue up 10 times. But what about the profits? Plus, 30 US cents a plate for the past 30 years. How does this Thai hawker still make money? Money Mind, tonight on CNA.
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8: 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Emotional value. 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Tonight on CNA.
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17: 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On demand at CNA.Asia.
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0: We unpack the key drivers behind the developments so you can stay ahead.

0: Well, investors looking ahead to the upcoming Trump Xi summit in China as leaders look for common ground on trade, technology and a range of other contentious issues. U.S. futures currently mixed with the Dow futures up a touch there after U.S. inflation rose sharply for the second straight month. And this bolsters expectations of the Federal Reserve would keep interest rates unchanged for a while. Investor sentiment also remains fragile as oil prices rise following the deadlock in U.S. peace negotiations with Iran. And for more, we're joined by Matt Maley. He's a chief market strategist at Militae. But Matt, thanks for your time today. So we've seen semicons kind of drag the markets lower overnight. Do you view this as more profit-taking or unwinding of the AI trend? We're seeing how actually chip makers surged nearly 70% in the 6 weeks before this sell-off.
1: Right, Liz. I think a lot of it has to do with just some profit-taking. Like you said, it's just an unbelievable rally in just 6 weeks. And we haven't seen anything like that since the internet bubble of 25, 26 years ago. So, when there was a little bit of news coming out of South Korea about an extra dividend, and then there was a rise in interest rates here in the U.S. after a stronger than expected inflation number, that got some people to take some chips off the table. However, I will say that the market was able to bounce back and close well off its lows. So, it still seems quite resilient right now.
0: Yeah, and I wonder how, vulnerable these high growth tech stocks are to a higher for longer interest rate environment, especially as market odds for a rate hike in December are seen, now climbing towards 30% after the latest CPI report.
1: No, yeah, that's definitely an issue because, some of these stocks, you look at Advanced Micro Devices, which has had a great run of 85% in just 6 weeks. But also its valuation has gone from 30 times forward earnings to over 60 times forward earnings. And again, just in 6 weeks. And you have Intel trading at 100 times earnings. These are the types of things that are tough when you have interest rates, long-term bond yields here in the U.S., its highest level in almost a year. And like you said, with the consensus on Wall Street now looking for no rate cut for the rest of the year.
0: Yeah, and just going back to the CPI figures, so April CPI increased 0.6% after rising in March, and then in the 12 months through April, the CPI was up 3.8%. Core inflation is also elevated. How significant are these figures in your view?
1: Well, they are significant. People are looking past this and have been looking past this for a while. But with this stalemate here about when the Strait of Hormuz is going to reopen, if that continues, it's not going to take much longer for people to realize that this inflationary situation is going to stay with us for several months. And so, again, the stock market right now is priced for perfection. And I think could move a little bit higher over the near term. But if we continue to see this stalemate in the Middle East, that could change very, very quickly as we move towards June.
0: Yeah. And I wanted to, how much credibility risk does the Fed face if inflation continues to surprise to the upside, despite, the more restrictive policy we're seeing? And this also coming as Kevin Warsh has just been confirmed by the Senate as governor on the Fed board, therefore clearing the way for him to really take the helm at the central bank later. What kind of backdrop is he inheriting?
1: It is a very difficult one all of a sudden. It seemed pretty easy slide until he could be in a situation where they could cut interest rates a couple of times in his first 6 months on the job. But now, of course, with this situation with inflation, and again, it's not just oil prices. There are also housing levels that are moving up, housing costs, and, of course, food prices. So this is, put him between a rock and a hard place, and it's going to be much harder for them to cut interest rates. And in fact, they admitted they came very close to removing that easing bias in their last meeting. And the other thing, of course, is the Fed is very highly dependent on what happens in the bond market. They tend to follow the bond market rather than lead it. And with the with yields moving higher, as we just talked about, that creates a problem for them. And it's going to be something that I don't think the administration is going to be too happy with. But, you know, Mr. Warsh has got to be able to establish his credibility of independence. So this is going to be something that could create some headwinds for the markets as we move through the second half of the year.
0: Yeah, and Donald Trump has indicated that he's going to be prioritizing trade over the Iran conflict during his meeting with Xi. How significant is this going to be for markets, especially if the summit fails to address energy supply disruptions?
1: You know, that's going to be very important as well, Liz, because, you know, we have, again, the market kind of priced for perfection. A lot of people are hoping for something, some sort of a deal, maybe on rare earths and such. But the main focus is going to be what's going to happen here with the price of crude oil, and not only that, but the supply of crude oil, and is it going to be able to you know, get that kind of movement with the reopening of the strait? And we have some serious shortages starting to crop up that are going to grow very, very quickly in places like Australia and even Southeast Asia, certain areas of the world, even places like Ireland. And if that continues, and they can't get some sort of lead or give us an indication that they're moving in the right direction, that could definitely create some problems, again, for a market that's priced for perfection.
0: Yeah, and I wonder if, you know, that changes the long-term outlook for energy markets, especially also as we hear the U.S. Energy Information Administration saying that it expects the Strait of Hormuz to remain effectively closed through late May, and then it says the market disruptions could last into next year.
1: Yeah, exactly. And that's the type of thing that, you know, it kind of reminds, I don't want to make the same, equate it with the same situation as we had in 2020, but it is somewhat similar, as investors seem to just ignore the possibility of what kind of impact the pandemic would have. And then suddenly when it, you know, when it faced them, when they could no longer ignore it, the market dropped and just fell out of bed 35% in 1 month. I don't think we'll have that same kind of dramatic impact, but it could, you know, give a big shock to the system because people are not pricing in this situation staying as stressful as it has been for a couple of weeks as we move in for the next as we move through the rest of the second quarter. If we're still sitting here a month from now with the same situation, investors are going to have to rethink everything they're assuming right now.
0: All right, Matt, appreciate you breaking this down for us. Matt Maley there, he's Chief Market Strategist at Miller Tabak. And I'll be back with more in the next hour. Meantime, you can get your business updates across all of our CNA platforms right here, Asia First TV on Radio CNA 938 and digital cna.asia/business. Arnold, back to you.
2: Thank you very much, Liz. The U.S. Justice Department has brought 18 charges against Singapore-based Synergy Marine over a deadly bridge collision in Baltimore. That incident in 2024 killed six people. Tony Waterman filed this report for CNA from Washington, D.C.
3: The FBI says their investigation reveals a pattern of deception and egregious violations that led to this deadly crash. The 100,000-plus ton cargo ship Dolly ramming into the Baltimore Key Bridge in Maryland after losing power multiple times. Investigators say that a loose wire in the switchboard likely caused the first blackout, which caused the ship's steering to fail. The power was then restored, but according to the indictment, the subsequent blackout was allegedly due to the defendants altering the ship and relying on a flushing pump to supply fuel to two of Dolly's four generators. That flushing pump, U.S. officials say, was not designed to automatically restart following a blackout and ultimately caused the second blackout. The DOJ says that if the Dolly was using the proper pumps, that the crash would never have happened. The U.S. Attorney for Maryland, where the bridge was located, also says the investigation found that Synergy employees, including its shoreside technical managers, fabricated and directed the fabrication of safety inspections and certifications related to the vessel's systems. In a statement, the Synergy companies say that they will defend themselves and that evidence refutes allegations of wrongdoing by the Dali crew. Six construction workers who were filling potholes on the bridge at the time of the crash died. The crash also caused hazardous material to leak into the waterway, and shipping operations at the port of Baltimore were shut down for months. Officials say that it will cost upwards of $5 billion to rebuild the bridge alone. Separately, on Tuesday, the state of Maryland reached a $2.25 billion settlement with Synergy Marine and Grace Ocean, the Singapore-based company that owns the Dali. This money is for bridge destruction, environmental harm, and economic losses, but it does not resolve Maryland's claims against shipbuilder Hyundai Heavy Industries. For CNA, I'm Tony Waterman in Washington, D.C.
0: All right, coming up on Asia First, the scientists begin investigations into the origins of hantavirus at Argentina's southernmost city, where the strain is believed to have originated.

0: All new on Singapore Hour.
1: I started Cucina in 2016 because there was no Italian halal restaurant at that time. I first came here for a three-month holiday, and the three-month holiday became 30 years.
2: When the sun sets over Singapore, a hidden world comes to life. 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It's the stage.
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3: The ideas, aspirations, and attitudes of Singaporeans are changing the nation that raised them.
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0: There's no point playing it safe. Safe will always be forgotten.
1: If we as Singaporeans are able to have a satellite that we can truly say was conceived, designed, engineered, and built in Singapore,
2: wow, how wonderful would it be?
3: This is Singapore. We don't give up.

0: Good morning. It's just past 7:30 here in Singapore. You're watching Asia First.
1: And here are the headlines for following. U.S. President Donald Trump heads to Beijing for his summit with Chinese leader Xi Jinping. He says he doesn't need Beijing's help to address the Iran conflict, adding he will prioritize trade, bring discussions between the world's two largest economies.
0: 40 hours and counting, a Philippine senator remains holed up inside the chamber after a traumatic confrontation with government agents attempting to serve him an arrest warrant. Ronald De La Rosa is an ally of former President Rodrigo Duterte. He's wanted for his alleged role in the drug war.
1: You're also tracking British Prime Minister Keir Starmer's fight for political survival. He's vowing to get on with governing, even as dozens of his own lawmakers ask him to step down. Four ministers have resigned. Plus,
0: at least 10 people killed in a blast northwestern Pakistan. No group has claimed responsibility in the incident that observers say threatens to reignite fighting with neighboring Afghanistan.
1: And later this hour, epidemiologists race to find more answers to the origin of the hantavirus outbreak on a cruise. 9 cases confirmed so far. The World Health Organization tells countries to prepare for more infections. A first. The Philippine senator and ally of former President Rodrigo Duterte remains holed up inside the Senate building, locked in a legal and political standoff for close to 40 hours.
0: Ronald De La Rosa is under protective custody by the Senate's new president as he seeks to evade an international criminal court arrest warrant. He's appealed to President Ferdinand Marcos Jr. not to enforce the warrant to send him to The Hague. De La Rosa, the former national police chief, was the key enforcer in Duterte's anti-drug campaign and is wanted by the ICC for crimes against humanity.
1: Federal agents were waiting for him at the Philippine Senate to serve the order, but the lawmaker ran and the agents kept chase. Dramatic scene of him dashing through halls and stumbling on the stairs was captured on CCTV. In minutes, De La Rosa reached the Senate chamber where the arresting officers have no authority.
0: Riot police have surrounded the Senate complex as the standoff continues. De La Rosa's lawyers are petitioning the Supreme Court to temporarily block his arrest. The ICC arrest warrant was issued confidentially in November. 5 senators are now urging him to surrender. The lawmakers and the Marcos administration underscore the limitations of the Senate's ability to provide protective custody. And for a closer look at this story, let's speak to Jennifer Trehan. She's clinical professor at NYU Center for Global Affairs and director of the Concentration in International Law and Human Rights at NYU. Professor, thank you so much for joining us. I want to start by asking you about the circumstances involving, you know, the senator. They appear to be very similar to Rodrigo Duterte's extradition to the ICC at The Hague. Are they exactly the same, or are there some specific legal differences?
2: Well, the basis for the court proceeding is the same. The Philippines became a state party in 2011. They withdrew in 2018, effective in 2019. So the basis of jurisdiction is that the court has authority for crimes during that time period between 2011 and 2019. So the basic allegations stem, of course, from the war on drugs and the allegation of crimes against humanity, that extrajudicial killing would be murder, potentially as a crime against humanity. And what converts ordinary murder into a crime against humanity is if it's widespread and systematic and committed pursuant to a state policy.
1: So, Professor, this case certainly highlights the gap between ICC jurisdiction and actual enforcement on the ground. How should we understand that gap?
2: Exactly. So the court has a number of outstanding arrest warrants. Of course, it's also had a large number of warrants executed, but the court has no police capacity, so it relies on states to surrender individuals and get them to the ICC. So it really is up to the dynamic in the state whether this is going to happen. states that are parties to the International Criminal Court statute owe cooperation obligations. Of course, Philippines is in a different situation because they only formerly were a party to the International Criminal Court statute.
0: So which leads me to the question, is President Marcos in any way obliged or going to consider enforcing the ICC warrant, given that it hasn't rejoined the ICC?
2: I really cannot predict politics in the Philippines, so I'm not going to conjecture on that one. It really is up to a country. As I say, if they're an active state party, they owe a legal obligation to effectuate arrest warrants.

0: It's a little different that the Philippines is a former state party.
1: Okay. The reason why the ICC first stepped in is because they found domestic investigations were not sufficient enough. So in theory, could a renewed national investigation reduce or even remove the need for ICC involvement?
0: Exactly. That is called the complementarity regime before the International Criminal Court. If a national country is willing and able, so willing, it has to be a genuine investigation and prosecution. It can't be a sham investigation or prosecution. And that is up to the ICC to judge the bona fides. So the national authorities do have first bite at the apple. So any country could, in a way, divest a case from the ICC by doing the case itself.
2: Professor, I just want to quickly go back to what you were saying about warrants and actual transfers and arrests. The ICC here has a mixed record. So, when we look at this case and compare it to actual or outstanding warrants against leaders like Benjamin Netanyahu and Vladimir Putin, I mean, does it provide any context? Does it provide any signals in terms of, whether or not this will in any way materially change those outstanding warrants as well?
0: Well, I will say, I think it's difficult for the ICC to get particularly high-level individuals to the court while they're still in power. It's a little easier when they're no longer in power, but that doesn't guarantee the transfer. Ex-President Bashir of Sudan has been wanted for many years by the ICC, including on charges of genocide. So states would have to really work on making these transfers happen. So I will say it is easier to proceed against ex-officials. Obviously, there is something also known as a sealed warrant because we know the warrant against Senator De La Rosa was originally sealed. And if individuals don't know there is a warrant outstanding against them, they're more likely to travel and be apprehended. So, there is also a careful balance the ICC has to strike. If it does only sealed warrants, it won't look like it's doing any work. But if it makes all its warrants public, I think it's less likely to get the transfers. Now, that's just the general rule. So there are both sealed and unsealed warrants.
2: I hear you on that particular aspect, but I want to ask you a question that's often asked, and I'm not suggesting that, this whole process is not effective. But that perception, that any leader or individual under an ICC arrest warrant is only going to face trial when they've lost power to their political enemies, which means sometimes that's never going to happen. So help us understand, why is this process still useful? Why is it still important?
0: Yeah, first I would say never say never. I have been working in this field so long. I remember we didn't envision getting President Milosevic to The Hague for trial, or Radovan Karadzic, or Charles Taylor to the special court. So sometimes you don't know how the political cards are going to unfold. So for that reason, I think it's very important that courts proceed where the evidence leads them. And an outstanding arrest warrant also is not of no value. It tells the world that the court is investigating and pursuing the situation. For the interim measure, it may operate as a travel ban against a leader. They may not want to undertake travel when they know it would cause them to be arrested. Right now, Senator De La Rosa is obviously, worried about even leaving the Senate chamber. So an outstanding warrant, I think, expresses that the court is proceeding and pursuing the charges. It is sometimes a long wait to get to justice, but there are no statutes of limitations for genocide, war crimes, crimes against humanity before international tribunals. So the crimes do not expire.
1: You did touch on the political side of this case. This episode indeed is happening in the wider political struggle in the Philippines between the Marcos and Duterte's camp, including the impeachment proceedings involving Vice President

0: Sara Duterte, I wonder just how interconnected are these legal proceedings and domestic political battles?
1: Well, I would always wish that a country would surrender someone because it's the right thing to do and they're pursuing the rule of law. I'm not oblivious to the fact that domestic political dynamics can play into a country's decision making. So maybe the ICC gets the individual, but it isn't out of a profound commitment for the rule of law. In a perfect world, it would be.
0: Okay, Professor Trahan, we'll leave it there for now. Thank you very much for your time today. Jennifer Trahan, Director of International Law and Human Rights Concentration at the NYU.
2: Well, pressure on British Prime Minister Keir Starmer has intensified, with four ministers resigning and more than 80 Labour MPs calling for him to step down. Mr. Starmer earlier told cabinet ministers he will not resign and will get on with governing. He insists no leadership challenge has been triggered.
0: At the turmoil comes just a day before the government outlines its agenda in the King's Speech. Miatta Fambulle was the first to resign, telling the premier the public doesn't believe he can lead change, and nor does she. Her move was followed by three other junior ministers as calls grew for the premier to quit or set a timetable to leave.
2: Senior ministers are now rallying behind Mr. Starmer. More than 100 Labour MPs have signed a statement backing the embattled leader, saying this is, quote, no time for a leadership contest. Deputy Prime Minister David Lammy urged colleagues to take a breath, saying no clear challenger has emerged.
3: We must put country before party. The only person that benefits from the Labour Party navel-gazing in this way is Nigel Farage and the populist right. Keir Starmer was elected just under 2 years ago with a mandate from the British people for 5 years. He has my full support. And what I'd say to colleagues is, look, let's just step back, take a breath.
0: Attention surged after Labour suffered heavy losses in last week's local elections, and the party lost hundreds of councillors to the hard-right Reform UK party and the Greens. They also lost control of the Welsh Parliament for the first time. The results follow months of criticism over weak economic growth and the cost of living crisis. Mr. Starmer's popularity has also been hit by his decision to appoint an associate of convicted sex offender Jeffrey Epstein as ambassador to the US.
2: Possible contenders have been floated, but none commands broad support within the party. If Mr. Starmer were to step down, Britain would see its seventh prime minister in a decade, the highest turnover in nearly two centuries.
0: Well, scientists in Argentina have begun to look closely into the origins of the hantavirus outbreak on the cruise ship, which set sail to the Antarctic in early April.
2: A team will soon head to the country's southernmost city of Ushuaia. They plan to conduct research at some of the places visited by the first infected Dutch couple, including a landfill site where tourists often visit to watch birds. Ushuaia is situated in the province of Tierra del Fuego, at the southernmost tip of Argentina. Provincial authorities have argued it could not have sparked the outbreak, as the province has no recorded hantavirus case since 1996.
0: Well, the Dutchman, who is considered patient zero in the outbreak, fell sick 5 days after setting sail on the cruise. The incubation time for the virus typically ranges from 1 to 6 weeks. According to the WHO, hantavirus is primarily spread by rodents, but can be transmitted between people in rare cases.
2: The virus is endemic in Argentina, where the MV Hondia set sail on the 1st of April. The WHO says there are no signs of a larger outbreak of hantavirus, though it did also warn there could still be more confirmed virus cases. So far, three people have died from the disease. Ross Cullen filed this report for CNA from Madrid.
4: The head of the UN's health agency held a joint news conference here in Madrid on Tuesday with the Spanish Prime Minister, and the boss of the World Health Organization said that the UN could not force hantavirus quarantine protocols on individual countries. Tedros Adhanom Ghebreyesus said it was up to nations to decide for themselves the best way to prevent

0: further hantavirus infections. One French woman and an American citizen are currently being treated in hospital after having contracted hantavirus, and many other former passengers from the affected cruise ship are self-isolating in different countries.
1: At the moment, there is no sign that we are seeing the start of a larger outbreak. But of course, the situation could change. And given the long incubation period of the virus, it's possible we might see more cases in the coming weeks.
0: Spain allowed the stricken cruise ship, the MV Honduras, to dock in the Canary Islands. And the Spanish Prime Minister, Pedro Sanchez, said during the news conference that Spain was closely monitoring passengers following their disembarkation.
2: Los especialistas pues nos irán indicando exactamente cuáles son las medidas que tenemos que tomar desde salud pública para garantizar su propia salud y también lógicamente la salud del conjunto de la sociedad española. 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
0: The Director General of the World Health Organization was previously in the Canary Islands overseeing the evacuation of passengers from the MV Honduras, and the beleaguered cruise ship is now en route to its home port of Rotterdam in the Netherlands, where it will undergo disinfection procedures. For CNA, I'm Ross Cullen in Madrid.
3: Still ahead on Asia First, Singapore and Indonesia renew discussions over a tri-national economic corridor, with Johor agreeing to expand cooperation from industrial zone to energy trade.
4: Hello, everyone. My name is Yvonne Chan, and I've got a very exciting episode lined up. Joining me is Mr. Eric Lien, the head of Group Commercial Banking at UOB. Now, our episode is going to talk about SMEs and how one of ASEAN's most established banks, UOB, is setting the stage for the next generation of businesses to be future ready.
5: As a bank who've just turned 90 in 2025, supporting SME is not just part of our business now. It's also woven into our DNA. We have gone through many business cycles with our clients, supporting them and growing with them to where they are today. We do have a very extensive ASEAN franchise with a subsidiary in Malaysia, Thailand, Indonesia and Vietnam, as well as in China. We also have the sector specialists with deep industry knowledge of the top driving sector that we're seeing today. Last but not least, we have an integrated supply chain platform, UOB Infinity, to support financial needs of our clients to sync up their entire value chain across border in one single interface.
4: Can you share an example of how UOB is really thinking ahead to help businesses seize such opportunities?
5: Number one is connectivity, and really to connect our clients to this emerging growth opportunity in this region. Number two is digitalization, developing SME resilient through digital transformation. Number three, sustainability, really using sustainability as a key business driver for them to develop a long-term strategy, even through generations.
4: I want to dive a little deeper into that sustainability bit. How does UOB step in to provide guidance to your clients on this front?
5: In our recent UOB Business Outlook Study 2025, we found that 9 out of 10 SME are really seeing sustainability as an important business consideration. We have created this sustainability compass. This compass will then tell you where you are in the journey and what you need to do through thematic learning as well as actionable insights.
4: How is the bank partnering SMEs to navigate the future of business?
5: It is not uncommon that we have clients that have been banking with UOB for 30 years, 40 years, or even 50 years. We find that a lot of the businesses today are transforming, and they are now being managed by the next generation. And they are having sustainability in their mind as a key business driver. We actually started what we call a business circle. We bring all the next-gen leaders together to share with each other and learn from each other. At the end of the day, we really want to institutionalize the relationship. We have already started it in Singapore, now in Malaysia, Thailand, and Indonesia. We want to continue this journey with them as they move and they expand their business in ASEAN.
4: What advice would you offer SMEs looking to plan for the next phase of growth?
5: Connectivity. They really need to think about how do they expand their business in ASEAN. They need to digitalize to scale their business. And I think sustainability has always been a key driver. In UOB, we would like to work with them in all the three aspects as they continue to grow their business.
3: Welcome back. Well, Singapore and Indonesia are renewing discussions over a tri-national economic corridor with Johor, what's been known as Sejuri Growth Singapore Triangle, that is.
6: Both sides agreed to expand cooperation on several fronts, from industrial zones to energy trade. Singapore Foreign Minister Vivian Balakrishnan is in Jakarta for a three-day working visit. He described bilateral relations as being in an excellent state. CNA Saiful Bari Ismail reports.
7: Dr. Balakrishnan said he has been in frequent contact with his Indonesian counterpart, meeting almost weekly and communicating regularly via WhatsApp and phone calls. He noted that given the current global climate, close coordination and communication between neighbors are more important than ever. Dr. Balakrishnan also expressed deep appreciation for Indonesia's search and rescue teams who helped recover the remains of two Singaporean hikers during the Mount Dukono eruption.
8: This kind of instinctive looking out for one another and protecting each other in a time of crisis, this truly reflects the closeness of the hearts between Indonesians and Singaporeans, and I wanted to convey our deepest appreciation through my brother Pak Subiono to the team in North Maluku. So, terima kasih banyak.
7: Mr. Sugiono noted that Singapore and Indonesia will mark 60 years of bilateral relations next year. He said the milestone is not just a diplomatic anniversary, but an opportunity to reinvigorate ties and chart a renewed strategic direction for the decades ahead. During their meeting, both sides discussed a wide range of issues, including economic development.
9: We agreed to expand agribusiness partnership and technology, on industrial cooperation. We will build on the success of Batam Bintan Karimun and Kendal Industrial Park and explore the expansion of joint sustainable industrial zones.
7: The Middle East crisis was also discussed as countries continue to feel the impact of a conflict far beyond the region. Dr. Balakrishnan noted that disruptions, including the closure of the Strait of Hormuz, have affected energy supplies to Asia, including Southeast Asia. But he sees opportunity in closer cooperation with Indonesia, particularly in renewable energy and cross-border projects.
8: It's a matter of getting the investments to flow and getting these projects to fruition. We believe that Indonesia's economic development, Indonesia's plentiful energy potential, in fact, will also complement Singapore's role as a regional hub for technology and for infrastructure financing. And again, this will be another very meaningful way of synergy between our two countries.
7: Dr. Balakrishnan and Mr. Sugiono also discussed preparations for the leaders' retreat, which will be held in Indonesia this year. This will be the second retreat between Indonesian President Prabowo Subianto and Singapore Prime Minister Lawrence Wong. The annual meeting is the highest level engagement between the two countries.
10: Singapore will assume the ASEAN chair next year, and Dr. Vivian Balakrishnan says he hopes to use the visit to seek Indonesia's advice as the country prepares to lead the regional bloc. Singapore's chairmanship will focus on strengthening collective resilience, advancing regional integration, and marking ASEAN's 60th anniversary. Saiful Bari Ismail, CNA, Jakarta.
6: Dr. Balakrishnan has called for the Middle East conflict to be resolved through diplomacy and dialogue. He said in a Facebook post after speaking to his Iranian counterpart, Abbas Araghchi, that parties must negotiate in good faith to reach a durable resolution.
3: Dr. Balakrishnan also urged Iran to keep its nuclear program peaceful and abide by an international treaty preventing the spread of nuclear weapons. He described his exchange with Mr. Araghchi as candid, reiterating Singapore's position for all states to have unimpeded transit passage through straits used for international navigation, this according to international law. He added that the full reopening of the Strait of Hormuz is key to regional stability, global energy security, and international trade.
9: And I took the opportunity to invite him to our region and to see how in our region, in the midst of great diversity, but also great potential for development, the importance of regional peace, the importance of a rules-based world order, the importance of abiding by the United Nations Convention on the Law of the Sea, and the fact that the three countries, Indonesia, Malaysia, and Singapore, have been able to maintain the Strait of Malacca and Singapore as open, safe, and vital waterway, and including the cooperative mechanisms that we have formulated pursuant to UNCLOS as a model, as a positive model that could apply to other areas in the world.
6: We take a break now on Asia First, but still ahead.
11: Inflation is spiking all around the world, and Australia is not immune from these global price rises. Australians have been paying a hefty price for this war, at the Bowser and beyond.
6: Australia looks to cushion the impact of the Iran war on households as it unveils its latest budget.
3: And we'll bring you the Global Space Technology Convention and Exhibition in Singapore, where conversations are underway on how to make innovations on space technology commercially viable.

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1: Good Wednesday morning. I'm Julie Yu. It's 8 a.m. here in Singapore. The headlines this hour. U.S. President Donald Trump heads to Beijing for his summit with Chinese counterpart Xi Jinping. He says he doesn't need Beijing's help to address the Iran conflict, adding he will prioritize trade during discussions between the world's two largest economies.
2: I'm Elizabeth Neal. American households face the financial strain of the war as inflation hits a three-year peak. The cost of food and other consumer goods rises after petrol prices surged nearly 30% last month. No relief in sight as crude oil prices remain above $100 a barrel, and experts warn it could take months for global energy markets to normalize.
3: I'm Arnold Gay. More than 40 hours and counting, a Philippine senator remains holed up inside the chamber